0: to build housing in Seattle. I'll tell you about one project I was doing with my brother-in-law that it took so long I actually had to sell my shares in it. 7 years. 7 years to build one house on one lot. 7 years. The restrictions are so insane. You name it. It is absolutely crazy. The restrictions, the hoops they make you jump through to build anything. I'm dealing with it right now with the planning department, with that fire we had out at the synagogue and the building we have to rebuild. I cannot believe how easy this was supposed to be to replace a building that caught fire and now what they are hammering us with. I just got an email during the commercial break, which, of course, they send it at 5 o'clock. Why do you think they send it at 5 o'clock so I can't scream and yell because they want to take off? It is because of their insane building codes that things take so long and are so expensive. So Katie Wilson says, we're going to expedite those. Uh-huh. Sure. I'll believe it when I actually see it. But basically, she has done a signing for this thing, a press release for this thing, and now she's having an actual press conference for this thing. Now, let's start off with this. Katie Wilson is standing there in a construction hat and a neon vest. She looks like Discount Village People. What happens when you order the Village People on Wish.com? That's Katie Wilson at this press conference. It's embarrassing. But what's more embarrassing is that nobody else is wearing this stuff. What, you thought it'd be cool? You thought you look like you're really the boss of the project? No, the bosses don't want to wear the hard hat when they go on the projects. Nobody else is wearing it, not the media, not her staff. So this is just for a photo op to look cool. You just look ridiculous. You look like you're playing dress up. You look like you're playing grown up. There's that. And just because you're wearing this stuff doesn't mean the hard hat's going to shield you from the tough questions. So what happens is, if you have a press conference, you got to be ready for all the questions. Now, where this video appears to pick up is she gives her statement and then wants to run away from the media. Her staff is trying to get her out of there because they know that the questions she's going to be getting are about the Bite of Seattle shooting and the botched response. She's going to be getting a question of, we're coming up on a month since the Bite of Seattle shooting and still nobody's named suspects. You're coming up on a month of the Seattle shooting and you still have two shooters possibly on the loose. Haven't even given descriptions for these guys. Your poll numbers are cratering. They're in the dumps. Either they're 37% by one poll or they're 22% favorability by another poll. You're in huge trouble. You think you're not going to get these questions? Listen carefully to the soundbite. As you hear the staff trying to drag her away throughout this entire thing, didn't you guys learn your lesson the last time you did something like this? That when you drag her away from the media, you tick off the mainstream media.
1: Mayor, despite question, your please. Efforts like this, your approval rating is at 37%. That is President Donald Trump territory. Why do you think that is?
2: I'm not going to speak. Anyone can do a poll, so people can look at the poll and interpret what they want. But my priority right now is delivering for the people of Seattle. And that means projects like this, where we are putting paint on the ground and we are improving our transportation.
3: But that same poll says a 20-point drop in just a matter of months. How do you explain that?
2: So I think there are a lot of concerns right now about public safety, which I understand. Public safety is an extremely high priority for my office. We're just about to start a search for our new police chief. So I understand we're in a moment of uncertainty in the city where a lot of people are wanting to see action. And we're going to be providing that action.
0: No, do you know why there's a 20-point drop? I'm going to tell you why. First of all, you keep having all these unforced errors. You keep running away from the press. You keep doing stupid things. And then everybody saw how Seattle could be safe and secure and enjoyable during the World Cup. And what that did was reminded everybody of what old Seattle used to be like. And then they're stuck with you as mayor. So what happens after the World Cup is the homeless come back with a vengeance. And the homeless are everywhere now. Everywhere. They are coming back. There are more now than there were before the World Cup. And you have multiple shootings, shooting after shooting after shooting after shooting, and we don't have suspects. Why don't we have suspects? Whether it was what happened at the Bite of Seattle, or whether it was what happened outside Cowgirls in Pioneer Square, or any of these other incidents, you know why you don't have suspects? Because right afterwards, she made such a big deal about turning the cameras off. So people are concerned about public safety, and they don't even care about the surveillance questions, about the, hey, maybe we should have a discussion about what happens with this data. They don't care because they're scared. When people are scared, they will give up their safety. They will give up their security. They will give up their privacy. Excuse me, not security. They will give up their privacy. And that is exactly what's happening. Now, you want to have a discussion about who gets that data? Fine. But you don't have enough police officers. And you guys told us, Bruce Harrell's administration, the previous mayor, who's also a failure, told us that because we don't have enough police officers, let's do these cameras. So you do the cameras. Now you're saying no cameras, no police officers, and everything's going to be fine. And everything's not fine. Even before you get to the bite of Seattle disaster, the disastrous response with that, you have seen things around here get worse. She has become a meme. I mean, how many times is it? I saw a meme today where it was literally Katie Wilson. Somebody had animated it on social media using AI, and it's her dancing to Bye Bye Bye. That's what it is. It was hysterical. I was laughing. I think it was our friends over at Future 42. Why? Because everybody knows this quote of hers.
4: Like, bye.
0: With regards to these businesses leaving Washington. That's what she says. It's just bye, bye, bye. It's her dancing to that. So, you have that. You have the fact that she's a colossal failure. You have her running away from pressers. And then you have this disastrous response to the bite of Seattle shooting. So, is anybody surprised that her poll rating has gone in the absolute toilet? No, of course not, because nobody thinks she's up to the job. Now, that wasn't the worst part of this presser. Let's get to the rest of it here.
2: To start a search for our new police chief. So I understand we're in a moment of uncertainty in the city where a lot of people are, you know, wanting to see action. And we are going to be providing that action.
3: So does that mean Andre Sales? Does that mean Andre Sales is not a full-time candidate? If you say you're starting a search, is Andre Sales part of that search?
2: Interim Chief Sales is our interim police chief. And we are embarking on a search process. And I do not know yet whether Interim Chief Sales will be applying for that process.
5: Okay, well, speak up. We got to move.
0: They start dragging her away. That's your chance to just walk away. But instead, she keeps responding to questions.
5: Mayor along here, folks.
6: Yeah. We've got
7: one-on-one interviews with Ascot's office matter experts.
2: Again, I am focused on delivering for the people of Seattle, and that means public safety, and that means transportation, and that means homelessness, and that means affordable housing, and that is the work that I'm focused on.
5: Okay, we're going to keep walking.
8: Thank you, everyone.
5: We've got to get the mayor on the schedule.
0: Okay, now what happens after that is interesting. First of all, I don't recognize these people surrounding the mayor. This giant dude, or maybe he's just normal sized and she's so small. This giant man who's like, we got to give the mayor some space. Is that the new communications director? I don't know who this dude is. I've never seen this dude before in my life. So what happens is this dude's like, no, we got to go. And as she walks away, she gives this look to the camera. Right past the Como camera. I don't think she's looking at the camera, but she's looking right past the cameras and, oh, is this over? That was crazy. Get me out of here. And then strips off the vest and strips off the helmet as fast as she possibly can to show it was all performative. If you're in a construction site, you do that when you leave the construction site. They're outside a building. They're not actually in a construction site. The whole thing was performative and she's running out the door. The media smell blood in the water. They do, because they know she's not up for this. Be nice if they actually looked into any of this stuff, you know, when she was running for office. But hey, better late than never, right? Katie Wilson is not up to this job. She never had a real job beforehand. She was living off her parents' money beforehand and didn't have a real job. We hired the idiot intern to run a city. Well, we didn't. What was it? 25% of Seattle actually showed up for that election? Well, now it looks like that's the only 25% that's actually still sticking with her. Recent polling shows that between 22 and 37%, that's it. Those are her approval ratings. That's it. So on the high side, it's 37. On the low side, it's 22%. But that means no matter how you slice it, over 60% of Seattle says she is not up for the job. And over 60% of Seattle wants her to resign. That's how bad it is. Because everybody's got public safety concerns, especially with the homeless flooding back into Seattle. That's how bad it is. That is how bad it is. Now, mind you, are there ways for her to turn this around? Show you're competent. But whoever is running this, You know, her entire staff is leaving, so it's not like the Biden administration, where people would stick around hoping to use the administration for bigger and better things and run their own agenda. I don't recognize any of the people surrounding

We'll see once my policies have a chance to work. I think they'll see it works out better for everybody. Or, you know what? Doing the right thing isn't always the popular thing. We're doing the right thing right now. Things like that. Instead, it's, well, you know, people are worried about public safety. Yeah, what are you going to do to fix that? Any answer she gave opened the door to another question about how she sucks at her job. How is it a month after the Bite of Seattle shooting? Kevin, we've been talking about this for a month now. A month. We still don't have suspects. We still, there's one suspect in custody. There's two potentially in the run. We don't even know who they are. We don't even know where they are. We don't have enough police officers. I had to call 911 last night. They didn't show up for 45 minutes. By the way, some of you are saying, oh, that's good. Last time I called 911, they didn't show up at all. Last time I called 911, it was 4 hours. Last time it was this. Yeah. If I told you the incident, which I'm not going to describe right now, you'd be like, holy cow, it took them 45 minutes to show up for that. Yeah, it was a pretty big deal. It took them 45 minutes to show up. That is how bad things are in this city right now. You don't have enough police officers. You have a mayor who wants to abolish the police. You have a mayor who fired the last police chief, no matter how incompetent he was. She still fired the police chief. And now things are even worse than they were before. But everybody had a taste of success. Everybody had a taste of success where they saw the World Cup. They saw how amazing it was. And it wasn't because of Seattle. It wasn't because of King County. It wasn't because of Washington State. It was because of the feds. We're figuring that out more and more now. It was because of the feds. This one here, text from the 253. Ari, I work for a builder in Pierce County. We have stopped working on projects in King County and Seattle because even though we are in the business every day trying to get permits, we can't get King County especially to approve anything more than 3 years out. They hide behind their website, use only emails, never release their phone numbers. You can't get to them. Maybe they don't want to. They're hiring people right now out of Evergreen State College. Wow. If you want to know the worst college in Washington State, it's probably Evergreen State College. You just have children running the show. And I don't care. There are plenty of young, qualified people coming out of college. You think those people want to go into government work? No, they want to make real money. So basically, your choice is between the people coming out of Evergreen State College who majored in lesbian dance theory or underwater basket weaving or something like that. Or the people who want to be career politicians for all the wrong reasons. And yet, it seems like this administration is hiring them. The cities are hiring them. What an absolute mess. What an absolute train wreck. Kevin, I think they should give some serious consideration to my application for her press secretary job. I think they should hire me. I think that would be great. Don't you? I wonder why I haven't heard back yet. Why do you think? I got to scratch my head about that one. Why I haven't heard back yet. Hey, that's 300 plus a year. Benefits, pension, a city pension? Well, who knows? The rate they're spending money, it might be gone in a few years. Yeah, I think this could be great. I think this could be great. Yeah, she's never going to do it. You know why? Because they don't hire competent people. They just don't. This one here from Mary says, this is what happened to me in the 80s in Oregon. She was talking about our previous guest who was talking about a child missing. We reported our daughter missing. The sheriff told us that she was in a safe place. We had six children, not a lot of money, but she had food, clean clothes, and a family who loved her. She had a friend in foster care. Said her foster parents gave her money and things. Our daughter read a book in the library about how to run away safely. She went to a school counselor. To this day, we don't know what she said to her. DHS took us to court. We lost parental control. She went to a foster program until she turned 18. This isn't new. No, Mary, it's not new. It's just they found new ways of doing it. I just found new ways of doing it. Some people pointed out the irony of us having a story where the Democrats passed the Keeping Families Together Act and then are doing literally everything to try and split families apart. It's crazy. Can you name one thing in Washington State that's being run well? One thing. One thing in Seattle that's being run well by the government? One thing in King County? I can't name a single one. Not one. Katie Wilson's in charge. It's not going to get any better anytime soon. Now we can just sit back and watch the entertainment until somebody dies again. That's a real problem. Lives are at stake when you're talking about public safety. I know some people thought it was funny to say, hey, let's watch what happens. Let's watch the train wreck with Katie Wilson. I said, socialism never ends well for anybody. Never does. I wonder if the city council is actually going to pull the trigger metaphorically, politically, not physically. And I wonder if they're actually going to remove her from office. Do you think Katie Wilson is going to survive politically through her entire term?
give us a text at 206-421-5757. That's 206-421-5757.

0: Up next, my friends, Chuck Schumer proves just how terrified he is of the far, far left. Said one of the craziest things. And Chuck Schumer, that's saying something. Tell you what it was when we come back. You're listening to the Ari Hoffman Show on Talk Radio 570 KVI.
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0: Welcome back to the Ari Hoffman Show. Just a reminder, coming up between 6 and 7 is the Ari Hoffman Show Reloaded, in case you missed any part of today's program. 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Chuck Schumer is officially embracing Abdul Rahman El-Sayed. So I make sure I got this right. The guy who claims he's a defender of the Jewish people is now supporting a radical anti-Semite terrorist supporter whose family has ties to the Muslim Brotherhood and Hamas, whose mother was actually working for an organization that was funneling money to Osama bin Laden. Just making sure we got all that right. Okay. With friends like this, who needs Hamas? Here's what Chuck Schumer said about Abdul Rahman.
13: Look, the bottom line is we're going to win Michigan. Let me tell you why we're going to win Michigan. First, El Sayed has brought in new energy and new talent into the Democratic Party, but also in Michigan itself.
0: Yeah, you know, that guy with the funny mustache really brought in new energy to Germany. Really brought it. Really, he brought it in. It was great. We're going to embrace it. Chuck Schumer, we have a word for you. Capo. Capos were the Jews used to turn in the other Jews to save their own skins during the Holocaust. You might know one of them, George Soros. That's Chuck Schumer. That's Chuck Schumer. He is so desperate to save his own skin and keep his own seat that he is literally embracing the guy with ties to terror. That guy. The guy who supports terror, the guy who makes excuses for people who drive into a synagogue daycare and shoot it up. And here's something else. This is not earning him points with these people. Far left Democrats continue to want to oust Schumer. Florida Democrat Angie Nixon said she would not support Chuck Schumer as Democrat leader. El Sayed said he would oust Chuck Schumer. Gee, I wonder why he's kissing his butt. Troy Jackson dodged when he was asked whether he would support Chuck Schumer. Josh Turek refused to say if he would support Chuck Schumer. Minnesota Senator Tina Smith doesn't want to answer the question about Chuck Schumer. Chris Van Hollen from Maryland refused to say if he thinks Chuck Leader should be the leader of his party. Massachusetts Representative Seth Moulton said he would not support Chuck Schumer as Democrat leader if he was elected to the Senate. Ro Khanna said Chuck Schumer needs to move aside. Brad Lander said he would not support Chuck Schumer. Gee, I wonder why Chuck Schumer all of a sudden talking about how great the progressives are. Because he is worried about them getting rid of him. That's what it is. Chuck Schumer and the Democrats have allowed their party to be taken over by socialist extremists. We know this. It's so bad. Even CNN is calling out these socialists when they come on the show talking about how great Cuba is. One of their anchors is actually Cuban. So when one of these socialists tried it on CNN, I was impressed. The CNN anchor completely shut him down.
14: I get your criticism of foreign policy. As I said, it's not an uncommon one. But lauding Fidel Castro is a different story. You talk about what things were like before the revolution in Cuba. I'll give you a personal example. My grandfather was a revolutionary in Cuba during that time. He was affected by a previous dictator, Fulgencio Batista, having his friends disappeared in the street for speaking their minds. My grandfather found that revolution hoping to bring democracy to Cuba. And then what happened? Fidel Castro locked my grandfather up, sentenced to 20 years for doing what you're doing now on live TV, for speaking his mind, for expressing himself freely, for trying to organize politically. So I wonder, again, how you think that lands with people who suffered under that dictatorship, who now you are trying to court as voters when your organization comes out and lauds 100 years of Castro. I don't think it would land well with them, Ashiq.
15: We're seeing many people in the United States who are struggling under massive inequality in the United States.
0: Well, hang on. So the guy just hit you with the facts of communism under Cuba, which you guys talk about how wonderful Cuba was all the time. Oh, we think people are unequal here in the United States. They don't build rafts to flee the United States. They don't take 57 Chevys and turn them into boats. They don't take buses and turn them into boats to flee the United States. You guys want to talk about how great Cuba is? Have you spent a lot of time talking to these people?
14: Have you spent much time speaking to Cubans who have fled the island because of political persecution, who endured years under the Castro regime, Ashiq?
15: I know plenty of people who are especially second and third generation Cubans who are finding things out for themselves and wanting to open up a more open communication, open exchange with Cubans. And
14: have you spoken to people that were politically persecuted Have you spoken to people who were politically persecuted by the Castro regime, who fled that island because of it?
15: I have. And there are people who, whatever critiques they might have of the Cuban government, they don't think that an economic blockade and military intervention is the way to
0: Okay, that's two different things. That's two different things. You want to discuss the blockade? You want to discuss what we're doing to Cuba? Fine. But you guys are holding up as an example of what a country could be. You want people being persecuted here? The truth is, the socialists probably do want people being persecuted here. That's probably exactly what they do want. That's probably exactly what it is. They want to emulate this. Oh, I saw a picture of Che Guevara on a wall. Communism's cool. I like that hammer and sickle. It's edgy. Communism's cool. The entire party is captured. The entire party is captured. And they're just going more and more to the left. Ro Khanna, who's already on the left, is saying we should embrace Hassan Piker. This is what he said during a recent interview.
16: Your comment on Hassan Piker, what should the Democrats do with him? Should they abandon him? Do you renounce your support of him? You tell me, Ro. Give it to me straight.
17: It's absurd. These are the same people who were at one point criticizing Democrats for going on Joe Rogan. I mean, remember when Bernie went on Joe Rogan, the people who said, oh, you can't go on Joe Rogan. These are the same folks who criticized me when I went on Ben Shapiro. Should I not go on Ben Shapiro's podcast? He said, because I disagree with him. We had an oral argument on the minimum wage.
0: Okay, stop right there. You're comparing Ben Shapiro and Joe Rogan to Hassan Piker. Hassan Piker, who supports terrorism. Hassan Piker said America deserved 9/11. That's the comparison you're making? Are you serious about this? Are you kidding me with this nonsense? They are so desperate to hold on to power because one day Ro Khanna is not going to be left enough for these guys. This guy is bragging about being the first one to endorse El Sayed, a guy who supports terror.
16: There's another progressive who's not a Democratic Socialist, Abdullah Saeed. He actually agrees with what you just said and also for abolish ICE. He just got outspent 10-1, $63 million, and Michiganders said, you know what, we like him over Haley Stevens, who's an elected official.
17: I was his first endorser along with Bernie Sanders. I think I was the first in the House to endorse it. When people gave him no shot is when I endorsed him.
0: They're falling all over themselves. All over themselves to talk about how wonderful this guy is, right? Just wonderful. Just fantastic. It's worse than that. The entire party's now quoting this guy. Here's Democrat National Committee Chair Ken Martin quoting El Sayed.
18: Every Democrat I know believes that we should get money out of politics and we should put more money into people's pockets, that we should raise the minimum wage and we should work for universal health
0: care. Universal health care. Sure, let's do it. Let's do it. In fact, let's abolish the police and borders and everything else.
18: First, thank you for having me on, Laura. Democrats are unified. We are united and we're through most of these primaries now, so it's no longer Democrat on Democrat violence. Right now, everyone is focused on the
19: November
18: election.
19: Do you think they're really united, though, Ken? I don't want to cut you off, but... So you're saying that all the Democrats and the DSA candidates, they're all united?
18: Let me say, we are a Big Ten party. We always have been. As you've heard me say before, we have moderate Democrats. We have conservative Democrats. We have progressives. Uh-huh. We have leftists. And the key is to make sure that despite all the labels that people throw around and the divisions within our party, there's more that unites us as Democrats than those small differences.
0: Is it the jihadism? Is that what unites you? Is it the support for terror? Is it the hatred for America? What exactly unites you in the Democrat Party? Unbelievable. The entire party's gone. You didn't leave the Democrat Party, my friends. The Democrat Party left you. Up next, Lars will be unleashed. And this latest insanity. You think things are bad with Seattle trying to build something. What happens when you try to build something in Portland? And then the city says they want to be involved in your project. I'll tell you all about it when we come back. You'll listen to the Ari Hoffman Show on Talk Radio 570 KVI.

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8: There is a giant hole in the ground on 4th Avenue in downtown Seattle. It has been there for as long as I've lived in Seattle, and I've lived here for 22, 23 years now, and it's literally right across the street from City Hall. I cannot think of a more apt analogy for the fact that government can't get anything done than the pit. And those of you who are fans of the TV show Parks and Rec know exactly what I'm talking about with a giant pit that the city can't do anything about. But our friend Lars Larson apparently has something even better, where there's a building in Portland that is now a pit because the city decided to get involved and blow it up. Lars, what's going on?
9: Okay, so let me take you back about a month, only about a month. And I have a man on. He's actually, he makes his home in Vancouver, but he's a developer and he's been doing this for a long time. And he had an idea a couple of years ago. He went to the city of Portland. He said, you have this building. And I want to develop it. It's been vacant for a couple of decades, and it's not being used. It was called Centennial Mills. It's a giant warehouse that had flour operation in it. It's been there for over 100 years. And so he, a couple of years ago, began saying, I'm going to put a restaurant in there. I'm going to have a bar and a nightclub. It's sitting right on the edge of the Willamette River in what's called the Pearl District, which is one of the high-end expensive districts downtown, and the city has put a lot of time and money and effort into that whole district. So for 2 years, he tries to get this development done. And every time he gets close, the city keeps throwing up roadblocks. Well, you've got to do this and you got to do that. And a lot of it is just ridiculous, the usual garbage that government throws in the way. Now, so about a month ago, we had him on and he talked about how he's decided to just walk away. He says the city red taped this to death. And they killed the whole idea. It would have been jobs. It would have been economic activity. It would have been preserving the building and protecting it from squatters and the homeless and everything else. So he gives up. He's on this show about a month ago. About 2 weeks ago, I think it was the 6th of August, the building catches fire. And it's like an 8 or 10 story building, and it has a giant water tower on top, and it's sitting, like I said, right on the waterfront, and the entire interior of the building burns. All the floors inside burn. So it's now these shaky masonry walls going up 8 or 10 stories with a giant metal water tank on top that's the size of a house. And they ended up having to blow it up on Monday. They blew up the water tank, and then they said it might take a couple of weeks to take the building down. Once they blew up the water tank on top, they came up with an excavator and just pushed on the walls, and the whole thing just fell in on itself. So let me take you back a quarter of a century to 2000. City of Portland buys this property and the building for almost $8 million, $7.7 million, and they say we're going to develop it. And then they sat on it for the next 24 years and got nothing done. The city spent over $16 million on preservation, keeping people out of the building, all the rest of this. They just poured money into this thing without accomplishing anything. And then 2 years ago, they sold it to some private owners who then were going to make a deal with this developer. But every time he got close, James Casper was told there's one more requirement. There's one more piece of red tape. So he walks away about a month ago. It burns about 2 weeks ago. They blew it up on Monday. Now, they have poured money into this thing, and it's one of my complaints over the last several decades that governments, especially governments like Portland and Seattle, they always say if there's going to be a development, the city must be involved or the county must be involved. And oftentimes they'll buy the property out from under the private sector. So then they can say you can only develop it if you do it the way we tell you to do it, which usually makes no financial sense at all. They put up requirements and everything else. So an entity that knows nothing about a business has now decided to be in the business because they have the unlimited checkbook from the taxpayers.
10: This reminds me of the hotel. I think it was a Red Lion hotel that King County bought, and it was infested with meth. They bought it for the homeless, but worse than that, it's in the path of the light rail, so it's going to have to be torn down anyway. And they spent triple the price. It's out in Federal Way. They spent triple the price on this meth-infested hotel for the homeless. And even though it was going to be torn down because the train's going to be going through it.
9: Now, isn't that crazy? They find the most creative ways to destroy properties, to destroy potential development. And if there's anything Portland needs right now, and I think Seattle's in the same boat, is they need some good news. Because yeah. Commercial real estate in downtown Portland is off 70%. So imagine if 10 years ago, the property and the value of all the commercial properties in downtown Portland was worth X. It is now worth 30% of X today. And Seattle, I think, is in the same boat. Isn't commercial real estate in the tank?
10: Yes, yeah, Seattle's office rate, we are up to somewhere between 35 and 37% office vacancy in downtown Seattle, which I believe is the highest in the U.S. They've lost billions of dollars in value. And now that the World Cup is over, Lars, I don't know how much you've talked about this. When I drive to KVI, when I drive to the studio, tents are everywhere. It's like yep. The homo said, you kept us out. We're going to come back and we're going to bring our friends. It is worse now than it was before the World Cup.
9: The point of the World Cup was city government was capable of fixing things up for the right reason. Now, would they fix up a city and clean up a city for the citizens who actually pay the taxes? No. Will they clean it up for an event so that they don't end up with egg on their faces? Yes. So it's like having, somebody in your household, whether it's the husband or the wife, who never wants to participate in cleaning the house until Aunt Tilly comes over or mom comes over or whatever. Dad is coming. If dad's coming over, this house better be spick and span. Otherwise, I don't care. You can leave garbage all over the house until this special person is coming to visit.
10: I don't know anybody who's like that at all, Lars. I can't imagine anybody who does that kind of stuff, especially living around the corner from their in-laws. Lars, appreciate you joining us today, buddy. You can catch Lars Larson Show every single weekday from 12 to 3 right here on Talk Radio 570 KVI. Lars, have a wonderful weekend, my friend.
9: And you as well. Take care, buddy.
10: Only good news to wrap up the show. 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
22: 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And just a reminder, coming up from 6 to 7 is the Ari Hoffman Show Reloaded, brought to you by our friends over at Wade's Eastside Guns and Bellevue Indoor Range, Puget Sound's premier destination for everything firearms. Well, this one here, two NFL committees have unanimously recommended approval of the proposed sale of the Seattle Seahawks. To a group led by the Coleslaw family. Is that what we're calling them now, the Coleslaws? I don't know how to pronounce it yet. I'm sure we'll all learn eventually. Moving the transaction closer to a vote by the league owners. The NFL's Finance and Ownership Policy Committees reviewed the transaction Wednesday, recommended that all 32 clubs approve the deal at a special league meeting next Wednesday in Atlanta, according to an NFL spokesman. So this is going to be a big news story next week. I assume there's not going to be much other news happening next week. So this will be a big news story coming up next week. 3/4 of the NFL clubs must vote in favor for the transaction to be approved. The committees are made up of team owners, while a league office does not have a vote. Unanimous recommendation is a strong indication the transaction is moving forward as expected, said Natalie Welch, PhD, the director of Seattle University MBA in Sports and Entertainment Management Program. The deal also reflects the growing value of professional sports franchises, particularly NFL teams, as broadcasting and streaming companies increasingly compete for sports rights. Welch also points to the Seahawks' success on and off the field as a contributing to the franchise's value. Looking ahead, she said Seattle's hosting of the World Cup reinforced the value of Lumen Field's location, reduced concerns about the Seahawks potentially leaving the city. She says, I definitely don't see the Seahawks moving out of Seattle anytime soon. I got a question for all of you. Are you worried about that? Me personally, I don't think they're actually going to move because with regards to the Seahawks, they're the only team for multiple states and British Columbia in any direction. I don't really think they're going anywhere. That would be my guess. But if you disagree with me, give me a call. Excuse me, give me a text at 206-421-5757. That's 206-421-5757. Here's another one. This one here from Como News. For the first time in 15 years of life, Marquez Reed is playing two-handed catch. So far, so good, his occupational therapist said. Good adjustment. Nice. The encouragement is from Eva Ma at Shriners Children's Hospital in Portland, Oregon, who is helping Marquez adjust to life with a prosthetic arm. He was born with just a portion of his left arm. The journey to his new prosthesis started in a classroom in North Kitsap High School at a holiday campaign where students can ask for a gift. A lot of people ask for a Monster energy drink or a bag of chips, he said, but Marquez's friends asked for an arm. We were like, oh, we need to get this kid what he wants. The fundraising grew, and the school in the Polesville community and beyond raised $15,000. In June, Marquez debuted his sleek black bionic prosthesis, known as the Hero Arm, at the end of the school year assembly. And now the hard work is underway. The two-handed catch is the warm-up activity. When we started, I couldn't catch at all, he said. As we went through the process, I started getting the hang of it. After doing everything one-handed, Marquez is learning how to coordinate movement on both sides of his body. We call in the technical terms bilateral coordination or using two hands for manual use, Ma said. So that's another part he has to organize with his brain to have the motor output, and that's also a challenge. Marquez can control the arm with an app and has muscle control. He demonstrated both using his phone to make the arm and hand move. He also explained how flexing different muscles in his upper arm will control movements. His mother is embracing the challenges. Quote, he's just willing to jump in and try new things. It's been a lot of fun to watch. The new arm will help Marquez learn to drive, change how he plays sports. But first, tasks at home, like setting the table and taking out the garbage. Oh, of course. Parents say, if you want that new arm, you got to set the table and you got to take out the garbage, right? That's what's happening. Marquez is also a patient ambassador for Shriners Hospital. It's one of the ways the family gives back after receiving so much support. The thing's really cool looking, actually. Soon enough, he might become a supervillain, you know, like that Winter Soldier guy. All of a sudden, he's taking on Captain America. All of a sudden, he's becoming an assassin. It starts nice with somebody giving you a bionic arm, and look where it ends.
1: I was going to say, you went to villain in the good news segment?
22: Well, sorry,
1: dude. Winter Soldier ends up being a good guy.
22: Well, he does later. And a member of Congress. Wait, well, is that still a good guy?
1: Yeah. Why don't we skip the bad guy part for this,
22: okay,
1: this fella?
22: Fine. Iron Man, it's ish, kind of. You got anybody else on our side who's got a bionic arm? The bionic man.
1: Maybe he'll be the first.
22: There you go. The $6 million man. RoboCop. Any of those things? Darth Vader? No, I mean, it's a pretty cool looking thing. It really is. Actually, there's this really sweet video. It came out years ago. I think when Avengers was just coming out, where there was this little kid. He's like 5 or 6 years old. And Robert Downey Jr. showed up to give the kid a bionic arm. And it was all Iron Man tricked out. Like, it looked the same way. It did all the same things. It lit up at the end the exact same way. Pretty cool stuff. And then the story, which just won't go away. Pizza Hut's rebrand. Coming back
1: more on this?
22: There's more of this. Yes. Because now, of course, Dave Portnoy has to weigh in. Right? The guy who does the one pizza bite deal. You know this whole thing?
1: Yeah, of course. You know, and it went kind of viral where he'll just show up at a place and go, you know, give me your pizza. He takes a bite and then he gives it. I think he's biased, though. Because it's always that New York style. It's like, oh, look, it's got a... Well, it's supposed to have enough firmness, but not, it can't be too floppy, and it can't be. And then he's always like, it's always just like a cheese pizza that he's like, oh, this is a 10 or whatever. It's like,
22: well, it's basically,
1: it looks fine.
22: You're right. If you're going for it, he's clearly looking for New York pizza outside of New York.
1: Yeah.
22: I'm
1: giving a hard time. Yeah. It's like, and he's kind of, I don't know how consistent he is. Sometimes I'm like, you just like giving a hand to this poor little hole in the wall. It's probably not that good.
22: Well, I'll say this. I have had great pizza. I've had good pizza. Bad pizza is rare, but it does happen. There are some places that their pizza is just terrible. Sure. Awful. The ones where the rubbery crust at the bottom tastes like it came out of a microwave, but it just came out of the oven.
1: Or the sauce is really sweet. It's like, what are you doing? Okay, so what does he have to say?
22: Anyway, what he's saying is they're talking about the rebrand of the Pizza Hut. So what they're talking about is all this marketing they're doing behind the rebrand, trying to get people back there for this thing, right? So what rebrand is, it's not the retro thing. It's the Hut. So they're just calling it the Hut. Now, to be honest with you, do I really care? I mean, for years, KFC has been Kentucky Fried Chicken. It's just KFC. It's just FedEx. It's just whatever. So we're abbreviating the thing for the Hut? Okay, I don't really care. Personally, it seems like people don't care because they still know it's Pizza Hut. They know where you're going to. It's always been some comments about the Hut. This is nothing new, really. We're just going along with this, but this is the new thing. It's going to be the Hut officially for the next 25 weeks. The promotion is tied into NFL football, which I think this is a nothing burger. I'd rather be talking about the retro designs. And are they bringing back the arcade games as part of the retro designs?
1: I did see that they have a retro menu right now. Mm-hmm. So they have the old personal pan pizza that I used to always get from Book It Club.
22: Yeah.
1: You read so many books and you get a coupon.
22: And you get your pizza.
1: You didn't really have to prove you read that many books. You know,
22: was it on that conveyor belt thing when you got it? Is that how they make the pizza?
1: I don't know how they did it in the 80s in the back, but probably. Okay. And it was delicious.
22: The one in Israel, that sucker was right out front. So you could be like, oh, look how cool that is. Yeah, you saw the machine right there.
1: how cool that actually is, because it's like real pizza should be cooked in a proper brick oven.
22: But
1: loved it when I was a kid.
22: Do you know what I saw? I was at Lowe's the other day picking up appliances. Lowe's now has for your barbecue the pizza inserts that go into your barbecue, perfectly designed for your Weber grill. I think to myself, that looks awesome. I should look into that this weekend. That's going to do it for us this week, my friends. But fear not, we'll be back on Monday with more insane stories, more exciting guests, and, of course, more giveaways. 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
28: President Trump's been headlining a campaign rally in South Carolina, saying everyone loves Republican Senator Darlene Graham, the sister of the late Senator Lindsey Graham.
29: The first step is winning the runoff election this Tuesday. You have to get out August 25th. You have to get out and vote. And we need every South Carolina patriot to go to the polls and vote for Darlene Graham.
28: The rally's going on at the Myrtle Beach Convention Center. The president can continue building the White House ballroom for now. The Supreme Court today issued a stay on a lower court's ruling that had paused work on the project.
30: The stay will remain in place as the High Court continues to weigh Trump's appeal of the lower court's ruling. The lower court's injunction had been set to go into effect on Saturday. Trump has argued the ballroom project is a matter of national security. I'm Wendy Swanson.
28: Torrential rains coming down in the mid-Atlantic states and Carolinas. This after thunderstorms Thursday produced at least two tornadoes and widespread flash flooding along much of the I-95 corridor in the Northeast and mid-Atlantic. The heavy rains expected to shift south, with a majority of East Coast states still facing flood risks this weekend. Testimony will pick up again on Monday in the Lindsey Clancy murder trial in Massachusetts. The prosecution is still calling on rebuttal witnesses after the defense rested its case today. Clancy's admitted to strangling her three young children in 2023, but has pled not guilty, claiming she was suffering from postpartum psychosis. Closing arguments could begin as early as next week. President Trump will play a big role in Sunday's Freedom 250 IndyCar event on the streets of D.C. An event was held Thursday at the Cannon House office building to unveil a 75-pound trophy that'll be awarded to the winner. Reports say the president will do an honor lap around the course before the race and will wave the green flag for the start. Transportation Secretary Sean Duffy is scheduled to wave the checkered flag. I'm Scott Carr.
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22: 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The Department of Children, Youth, and Families failed to protect kids, and a mom's kids got stolen by Washington State. Yes, this all actually happened. But before we get to any of that, my friends, looks like a lot of you want to weigh in on our last segment here. So this one here, Forrest Cat says, Ari, if this person's claiming that I have been, me personally, has been known to intimidate people in the park, isn't that actionable slander? You know, that's a good question. I wonder if that is. Slander is spoken, print is libel. Right, okay, making sure I got that. I wonder if that is. I should reach out to the Tamagotchi factory or whatever that person's fake nonprofit is and say something. This one here from the 206. Ari has been intimidating in the parks. Have you been barking at puppy dogs on their walks? No, I don't. The only time I ever go on a walk is Sabbath afternoon, maybe when I take my in-law's dog out for a walk, by the way. People say some crazy stuff. Crazy, crazy stuff people point out there. One person, Dan Smith, is calling me Mad Mardigan. Okay, we all saw the Willow movie, right? I don't have the hair for that no more. Kevin's like, I've seen pieces of it. That's one of those movies I remember liking a lot as a kid. And then when you do the rewatch, when you get older, going, oh, this movie's going to be great. Willow does not hold up. It does not hold up. Holds up about as well as those Ewok movies. Oh, wait, who's starring in the Ewok movies? Ah, that's the problem. I understand. Switching gears now, just got this. The Democrats just sent out this email. You ready to laugh? Who wants to laugh and cry and yell and scream all at the same time? Are you ready? Are you ready? Here we go. From the Washington Democrat Party, right here. Washington unemployment remains at an elevated 5% thanks to Republicans' failing economy. Washington has lost 16,600 jobs over the past year. Hey, can we play this game? I know where they went. I know where at least 2,000 of them are going. Nashville, Tennessee, where Starbucks is going, right? You're blaming President Trump for this? Here's what they write. Today, the Bureau of Labor Statistics released new state unemployment data, that was yesterday, showing that Washington has lost 16,600 jobs since Donald Trump retook office. Hang on, can we do a little math here? Who became governor the same time Trump was elected? Does anybody remember who was running in that race? Anybody remember? There was this guy, I can't remember what his name was. He became governor. What was? It's on the tip of my tongue, right? I know what it is.
7: It's not my name.
8: Oh. All right, Turd Ferguson.
22: That's right. That's who became governor and immediately signed the largest tax increase in Washington state history and also did whatever he could to chase away businesses. It got so bad, the dude had to meet with the NBA to try and calm them down on bringing back the Sonics as an expansion team because they were concerned about his policies like the massive income tax. I mean, you name it. So you're going to blame Republicans for this? I'm just making sure I got this right. You're going to blame Republicans for this. What other nonsense did they say here? Wait a second. Hang on. Before we move on to the rest of their email, was it Republicans that put on the head tax, the jumpstart tax that chased all those jobs out of Seattle? Is that Republicans' fault? Is that Donald Trump's fault? Is any of that Donald Trump's fault? Anybody? No, that was beforehand. Today's data comes as Trump's approval rating plummets to 33%. The lowest point in his presidency, as Washingtonians struggle to afford daily necessities over his disastrous policies. Hang on. Who's responsible for gas going up? Was that President Trump? Was that President Trump at all? Is he responsible for gas prices going up? Or how about this? How about this? Is he responsible for utility bills going up? Gas, utilities, that was both because of the Climate Commitment Act, right? Did Donald Trump pass that? Did Republicans pass that? No, they fought against that, kicking and screaming. That raises the cost on everything. That raises the cost on groceries. That raises the cost on goods. That raises the cost on life. Okay, let's continue here. Trump and Washington Republicans continue to do nothing but push their reckless economic agenda that's killing Washington's economy, bleeding good-paying jobs, and jacking up the cost of nearly everything. A reminder, the average Washington family has spent $3,600 more on goods and services this year because of Trump's harmful agenda. Wait a second. Kevin, isn't that the number of how much extra we're paying because of gas prices? You literally took everything you did and then blamed it on Trump and the Republicans. Wait, it's so much worse. It's so much worse. Including $769 on housing costs. They mean utility bills. No, that's because of them. $310 on groceries. No, as I explained, that's because of them. Meanwhile, Trump's deadly and unpopular war of choice with Iran has cost Washington families $263 in higher gas prices. That's sort of true. It has actually increased gas prices. But do you know how much the war in Iran elevated gas prices? 7 cents a gallon in Washington. Meanwhile, 58 cents a gallon is the Climate Commitment Act, which just goes towards the coffers of retired Democrats from the Washington state legislatures, of nonprofits they founded to get money from the Climate Commitment Act. $1.33 total is taxes that the Democrats passed, including a gas tax, 7 cents per gallon, which is going to go up with the price of inflation. Literally everything in this email, you guys did. Literally every single thing. Every single thing. Are you guys kidding me? Are you guys kidding me with this nonsense? Do you think it was because of Donald Trump that Starbucks moved to Nashville? You know, Starbucks could go international. Starbucks really could go international. They can move their headquarters anywhere they want in the world. They're staying in America. They're moving to Nashville out of Washington. How about this one here? I got this one today. I got a new notice today that was sent to the Washington State Employment Security Department. Twin City Foods, Inc. in Ellensburg, a massive food company, will be laying off 109 employees beginning November 2nd. Are politicians going to blame this one on AI? I don't think this is an AI issue here in the massive food processing company. No, it's not AI related. Are they going to blame Genesco, that roofing company that we've been talking about the past few days? That's roofing manufacturers. They're going to blame that one on AI too. It's interesting because I looked up Genesco's website. They're hiring at their other manufacturing facilities. They're closing the one in Fife, Washington. Twin food cities. You know what the other city is? The other state where they have this stuff in? It's in Michigan. That's the other place where they have these. Washington and Michigan. They're consolidating their operations to Michigan. So Twin City is going to be like Twin Pines Mall. It's going to be Lone City Foods, like Lone Pines Mall. If you get the reference, we can still be friends. That's what's going to happen with Twin City Foods. That's what's going to happen. They're consolidating elsewhere, just like T-Mobile. What did T-Mobile do? T-Mobile is reducing their jobs here while still hiring at their other headquarters. Why? Because it is expensive to have those high-paying jobs here, and it's not Donald Trump to pass the tax on them. It's the Democrats here in Washington State. The Democrats did that. And yet they have this entire email out blaming Republicans for this? By the way, you know my favorite part about this, Kevin? You know how many times I've been removed from the Democrat mailing list? Shasti Conrad blocked me on social media. They have removed me from their mailing list. You think I don't have friends who send me stuff? I have a few people that I've asked, hey, anytime you see this, can you send it to me? Because they've taken me off their list. I have resubscribed to this list so many times. This had to get forwarded to me by somebody else. They hate me that much. I'm reminded of Jack Nicholson in A Few Good Men. No, they just can't handle the truth. In response, Washington Democrat Party Chair Shasti Conrad released the following statement. On the campaign trail, Donald Trump promised to deliver a brighter future for Washington families. But instead, all he's done is ruin Washington's economy, kill off good-paying jobs, spike prices on just about everything. Now, Washington families are forced to take on further debt or empty their savings account just to afford the essentials to pay their bills. You know, I seem to remember this guy, Turd Ferguson. I seem to remember him saying that he was never going to sign a massive tax increase. And then he did it twice. I remember that. I remember him saying we weren't going to tax our way out of our financial problems. I remember him saying we need to cut spending. And then he cut Medicare, Medicaid, K through 12 education, college education. I seem to remember all of that very, very vividly. I remember all of it. But you're going to blame Donald Trump for all of this? Incredible. Really incredible. And you know the crazy thing is, so many people who believe this. I was speaking to the 30th District Republicans. It was nice of Kevin, not this Kevin, different Kevin, out there to invite me out there. Really nice of them to have me out there. And while I was out there, we're talking about how on the campaign trail, when people are running for office as Republicans, you should just be saying, Donald Trump didn't raise your gas prices. It was the Climate Commitment Act. Donald Trump didn't raise your utility prices. That was the Climate Commitment Act.

That's whose fault it is. And all his little friends, like Shasti Conrad. This, here's something else, by the way. Do you know what the national unemployment rate is? The national unemployment rate is just under 4%. Okay? And it's going down. The Washington unemployment rate is a full percentage point higher and is continuing to go up. In fact, this month I was absolutely shocked that it was stagnant. Let's say, God forbid, we lose on all the initiative fights. Let's say we lose on the income tax, on repealing it. Let's say we lose on protecting women's sports. Let's say we lose on parental rights. Let's say we lose on all of that. Then you know what happens? You're going to have a massive exodus from this state. And odds are, what will they do? Still blame Donald Trump. It is Donald Trump's fault, is what they will say. Hey, I wonder how the Florida economy is doing. I wonder how the Texas economy is doing. Washington's economy is in the crapper because of Democrat policies. This one here from the 360. Washington loses jobs and it's Republicans' fault. I smell that strong aroma of fabric burning again. So the very restricted vision here in Central Washington is not wildfires after all. I get what you're going with there. Yes, it's climate change. You spend all this money on climate change just to tax all of us so you can steal all of our money, right? That's what it is? Mm-hmm. They're going to keep blaming Republicans for Washington's problems. Also, got a question here. Housing costs. Rob makes this point over on the text line. Washington housing costs. What do Biden's 20 million illegals do to housing costs, supply and demand? If you have more people coming in, then you need more housing. And if you're not keeping up with it because you have too many onerous regulations and you can't build these things fast enough because of the regulations, then guess what? Your supply is going to go down, supply and demand. So things get more expensive. I don't know if it was actually 20 million, but let's say it was 10 million and you actually imported all of them. Yeah. What about that, guys? What about that? They don't want to acknowledge that. They don't want to talk about that. No, of course not. And here's something else. What do the Democrats have planned for this session? Representative Travis Couture has updated his list. We've been reading his list all week as he's been updating it because he knows what's going on in the legislature. So he's been updating his list of what the Democrats have planned if they get a supermajority this time around. Here's the new and updated list. Statewide payroll tax on jobs, modeled after Seattle's disastrous jumpstart head tax. And if you think it's going to stay with high earners, my friends, likely it's not. A new tax on unrealized capital gains. That means your stocks. That means the value of your house. That means the value of your company. That means money that you don't actually have. That means, in theory, money. Tripling property taxes and increasing it annually by inflation and population. Reduce the threshold of new state income tax below $1 million to apply to the middle class if it's not defeated in November by repealing the income tax. A new margins tax scheme, which is being drafted. We'll find out exactly what that is. More reckless spending, more deficits where Democrats cut from the vulnerable in programs that work to give more money to their special interests like trans surgeries, right? That's what it is. Effectively eliminating juvenile detention for juvenile gang offenders like the Biden Seattle shooter. Using state government to sell and distribute hard drugs like fentanyl. Great. Eliminating penalties for sex offenders who prey on children. Yes, they've done that before. Close down prisons. Early release violent criminals into communities. Reduce law enforcement. Eliminate bail. Destroy our criminal justice system by making it impossible to obtain a defense attorney. Effectively releasing criminals before they ever see a courtroom. These are all proposals that he has cited. And then redistricting Republican lawmakers out of existence to create a permanent and generational Democratic supermajority. Problem is, none of us will be here anymore. Everybody else will be long gone. Anybody who can get out will get out. Democrats want to blame Donald Trump for destroying Washington State? No, my friends. Donald Trump is trying to make sure that we have the right funding going to the right places, like with regards to Homeless Inc. How is Katie Wilson spending that money right now? How is Mayor Fivehead spending that money right now? How is Turd Ferguson spending that money right now? You talk about the gas prices that have nothing to do with Donald Trump. If you are

candidate who is listening to the show right now, I learned so much by losing a race for office that I should be a political consultant. I learned everything not to do. We all make mistakes. But I will tell you the greatest thing ever. When you get sucked into that debate about Donald Trump, you have been given the ultimate line. Donald Trump did not pass the Climate Commitment Act. He did not sign it into law. That was done by the Democrats, and it jacked up your gas prices by 58 cents a gallon, adding to the already close to a dollar's worth of taxes that were instituted by the Democrats here, and they just passed a new tax, 7 cents a gallon, that's going to go up every year with inflation. Donald Trump didn't do any of that. Gas prices determine the prices of goods because the goods have to get transported somewhere. And now your goods are more expensive. It also increases the prices of farming. And nobody has destroyed farming more in Washington state than the Democrats and Bob Ferguson and Jay Inslee. So you want to blame Donald Trump for all of that? Donald Trump didn't put on the tax on high earners, chasing them out of Seattle to Bellevue and chasing them out of the state entirely. Donald Trump didn't put the tax on millionaires, which is going to go to all of us, every single one of us, chasing out employers out of the state. Donald Trump didn't chase Starbucks out of Washington. When they throw that stuff at you, you got to just know the facts. And you say, I listen to the Ari Hoffman show, so I know the facts. You got to know the facts, and you got to come rapid fire right back at them. And you say to your opponent, because most of you are challenging incumbents, you say, you voted for the income tax. You voted for the gas tax. You voted for the Climate Commitment Act. You voted for this. You voted for that. You raise the prices, not Donald Trump. That's how you debate. Quote Will Ferrell, that old school movie. Lots more to discuss as the show continues, my friends. In another case of the state failing in spectacular fashion, a new report is out showing that the Department of Children, Youth, and Families failed to protect kids. The one thing you guys are supposed to be good at. Give you all the details when we come back. 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
6: Welcome back to the Ari Hoffman Show. Next week, my friends, a little preview for you, by the way. So next week, all next week, we're actually going to be giving away a pair of tickets to Taylor Dayne at Snoqualmie Casino and Hotel. And that concert's going to be over on September 6th. So make sure you are listening to the show next week, so that way you can win tickets to see a global pop icon who is, of course, the artist behind Tell It to My Heart. So make sure you're listening all next week so you can find out your ways to win. Also coming up at 4:45 today, I will give you my review of Mutiny, the new Jason Statham action thriller. So make sure you're listening for that. Interesting article here on the Washington State Standard. Deaths and serious injuries of children involved with Washington's child welfare system last year were even higher than record levels the state previously reported. According to new data, in 2025, 35 children died, 49 more nearly died, either from abuse, neglect, or other maltreatment, or amid these conditions, after having some connection to the child welfare system in the past year. If 35 children died, plus 49 children who died, what exactly is DCYF doing? When you have close to 100 children dying, what are you doing wrong? Is this because of the Keeping Families Together Act, where you can have drug addicts keeping kids in the house and you're not taking them away from them? Is it because DCYF, how many times did we hear that they were monitoring a family, but we're monitoring them that closely? This is according to a report from the state's own Office of the Family and Children's Ombuds, presented to an oversight board on Thursday.
7: There's a few other cases that remain pending, so the number of 2025 deaths of children could be even higher. Accidental drug ingestion by children fueled last year's surge in deaths and injuries. Stop. Stop right there. We have Travis Couture on 3 or 4 times a session just to talk about this issue. That is the Keeping Families Together bill, where a parent was cited for drug use, but we don't take away kids from drug addicts anymore. And as a result, children die. I've told the story at least a dozen times, but a friend of mine who was actually a lawyer in this world told me that it was such a stark difference when she was the lawyer taking kids away, and you see this person who's all hopped up on drugs. And she told me that very, very often what would happen was when this person was ready to get their kids back and had cleaned themselves up and detoxed and dried out and whatever the case may be, they didn't even remember having the meeting when their kids were taken away. Didn't even remember it. And oftentimes she didn't even recognize them aside from the paperwork. She said they look like monsters before and they come back in looking all put together. Yeah. Accidental drug ingestion by children. They shouldn't be around the drugs in the first place. Do you know that if a kid is born addicted to drugs right now, they get to stay with mom, even though mom was doing drugs while she was pregnant with a kid? Most incidents took place where children were in their parents' care, and the majority of children who died were reportedly under 1 year old. What does that mean? Touched fentanyl, found it, swallowed a pill, thought it was a candy, who knows what. Or they were addicted to drugs and the parents never did anything about it when they were born. Through the first half of this year, critical injuries have dropped significantly as drug overdoses have declined statewide. The Department of Children, Youth, and Families, which runs the state's... Oh, wait a second. Drug overdoses have declined. Could that be because there's less drugs coming in as the border's been more secure? You think maybe those two things are related? Just a little bit? DCYF, which runs the state's child welfare system, reported 23 fatalities, 34 near fatalities last year. The Ombuds Office examines different cases than the department, accounting for the discrepancy between the two data sets. This is the kind of stuff that, how are we not doing more to stop it? How are we not doing more to solve it? How are the Democrats refusing to do anything about it? What, you think it's being bigoted towards drug addicts? Children are literally dying because of this bad policy. Now, mind you, Republicans and Democrats voted for this thing. But since it passed and the disastrous results have been made apparent, the Republicans have done everything they can to try and repeal this thing, and the Democrats have done nothing. But also, DCYF, what the hell are you doing? You keep finding these kids in these bad conditions? You keep leaving them in the house? I understand some of it you're restricted by law, but in other cases you're not. When over 100 kids die on your watch, you've got problems. You've got massive problems, and you are failing at your job. It's not just that, by the way. Kids are also being taken from the home. When we come back, my friends, this next story is absolutely insane about, because of Senate Bill 5599, our worst nightmares have come true, where now Washington State can hide children from their parents. And one of these moms joins us next. 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
6: 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Last weekend, I met Jody Holman. Jody Holman's daughter is still missing. Still missing. She was speaking at Freedom Fest for Let's Go Washington. Jody Holman moved to Texas. Her family is an Army family, and her daughter was allegedly stolen by Washington State. Her daughter is still missing. Why? Because her daughter was convinced by a school in Puyallup

0: that she was a different gender. And apparently, even though Jody's family was actually going along with the gender plan, they were so desperate to save their daughter that they weren't moving fast enough for the district. And the district hid their child, and she still doesn't know where her child is to this day. Now, we're going to release this entire interview, which is close to 30 minutes long, the story is so crazy, on Sunday. But for now, I want you to listen to a piece of this interview I did with Jody just yesterday discussing this. And the rest you'll be able to find at KVI.com.
1: So we thought, this is the first start. We'll try this again. So we did go ahead and re-enroll Elle into the Puyallup School District. And we did go ahead forward with this because we just figured maybe this was a one-off thing. Maybe this was just this school, just this counselor. So we gave it another go. Continued issues. Things were continuing to escalate. But what led us to Texas was there was a moment, and some people in Washington and in the Seattle-Tacoma area remember that Elle's information was shared. She disappeared from Puyallup. She was on the news with David Rose. He went ahead and put her picture out there, and she went missing in Washington. And she was gone for a few months. We had no solid leads, didn't have any signs of life. And then we were served, my husband and I were served with, to appear in court for family, to terminate. It was basically to accuse us of being abusive and to terminate our parental rights is what it boiled down to.
0: Who are the ones who are serving you with this?
1: So what happened was it was from Eleanor, and it was an emergency, what they call an emergency ex parte hearing. And that was the first signs of life that we had in months. We didn't know she was alive. And then we got court documents. So there was conflicting feelings. I mean, we had this sense of relief. Our child is alive. They filed court documents, like our kid's alive. So we were like, okay, we're going to go to court. We had no idea what we were really going for. It just kind of caught us off guard. I think we had 5 business days to really like go from between when we were served and when we were to appear. So, you know, it was really difficult because like you haven't, as a parent, you haven't seen your kid in months. Your kid's been missing. And you're just like, I want to hug my child. I missed my child. I want to love on my child. And it was just, it was like, no. The attitude, the strangers that my child was with, we just didn't know. And so in that hearing, they granted the emergency ex parte. Elle was placed with a stranger while we were there. And so we really weren't sure what was going on. We ended up retaining a lawyer just because we clearly were out of our depth. And then, so in the first couple of instances in front of the judge in Pierce County, Elle did not have representation that was formal. There was an advised counsel who was present, and that person was from Team Child. And later, Elle was assigned counsel by the court because she's a minor. And so somehow in the whole process, instead of the assigned counsel actually taking on Elle's case, Team Child ended up becoming counsel of record and then was continued to
0: this government-funded agency here in Washington that's supposed to be helping kids is the one trying to take your kid away from you in court.
1: Yes. So one of the entities, if we go back to that document, one of the entities on that document was a place called Oasis Center in Tacoma. And they're a youth LGBTQ plus center for runaways and teens who feel that they need the support. And they are government funded, and they work, they have, they clearly, the school districts are given this information to provide to these teens that, hey, if that child in your school has an issue, they can come here. So there's a governmental connection there. They, Oasis Center also receives government funding. I don't have the exact structure of all their funding, but I do know that they receive funding from the government. And then they connected, Oasis Center connected Elle with Teen Child. And at this point in time, Elle's in high school. And so this Teen Child is also receives government funding.
0: This is absolutely crazy. So to this day, you don't know where your daughter is. She's in the custody of these organizations. She's no longer with you guys. And you don't know where she is. And Washington State is paying for this.
1: Yes. So Washington State basically has paid for the education that they then indoctrinated my child into believing that we were abusive. And then encouraged my child to go to a center for runaways. So even though they didn't say, we want you to run away from your family, they encouraged my child to go to a center for runaways. In that center, plugged my child in to a legal firm funded by the government that helped to attempt to sever our parental rights.
0: This is absolutely crazy. This is nuts. I mean, this is the nightmare scenario that we've been cautioning everybody about. So, I mean, Jody, if you had a word to say to other parents out there in Washington, all right, and they even have an inkling this is going on, what would you advise them?
1: First of all, it's not an inkling that it's going on. It is going on.
0: No. I mean, if a parent thinks it's going on with their kid. Yeah.
1: The parents shouldn't, even if they don't have an inkling, mm-hmm. The parents need, in Washington State, need to operate knowing that this is happening. Whether they have an inkling of it or not, this is happening. These schools are doing this. These schools, if you walk into a school district in Washington State, they are mandated to provide care and gender-affirming practices and then not tell the parents. I've never, ever, ever, ever taught my kids, oh, it's okay if that person over there tells you to keep a secret from your family or your parents. It's okay if that person over there tells you to keep a secret. I've never said that. I've only ever said, it is never okay for anyone to tell you to keep a secret from your parents because those are bad people who tell you that. But that's what's happening. These schools are saying, it's okay. We won't tell your parents.
0: That's absolutely crazy. Jody, I appreciate your time today. I'm so sorry for what you're going through, but please keep us updated on Eleanor's situation when you get them, because I'm sure the audience is going to want to know what's going on with them. And parents, listen to what Jody is saying, because she's gone through it. She's still going through it. And this is something we are hearing more and more reports about. I'm up to about 9 parents who I've spoken to who had some similar things happen. Some of them want to go on air. Some of them don't want to go on air. So Jody, thank you very much for joining us today and sharing your story with us.
1: Yes, thank you. And I don't want to see this happening anymore. I don't want to see that we fled our home state because of this.
0: Right.
1: And I don't want to see it happen to anyone else.
0: Yeah.
1: I want it to stop.
0: And I hope a lot of people out there are listening. And even if you don't have an inkling, look at it, see if the stuff is happening in your schools, because it's happening in a lot of them. Jody Holman, thank you so much for joining us today. Really do appreciate it.
1: Thanks.
0: We got a whole lot more to discuss as the show continues. 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
0: Welcome back to the Ari Hoffman Show. Just a reminder, my friends, if you missed any part of the show, you can always get the podcast on whatever your preferred podcast platform is. Remember, while you're there, to rate, share, and subscribe. Now, this week, I went to see the new Jason Statham movie, Mutiny, which comes out today. It's in theaters this weekend. It's starring Jason Statham as Cole Reed, who is a bodyguard for a shipping magnate tycoon who is murdered in front of him. He is framed for the crime, and then he is on the run from authorities while trying to prove who killed his boss. Now, Jason Statham movies are exactly what you expect them to be. You go for the blood, you go for the gore, you go for the insane action. Except there are different kinds of Jason Statham movies. There are ones where he's acting in a different movie and he's playing a serious character most of the time, even if it's a ridiculous movie. Take like The Italian Job, something like that, you know, where he's doing that. The Fast and Furious movies, ridiculous movies, but he's playing a serious character kind of thing. The Jason Statham standalone movies have a few kinds of Jason Statham movies. There are the ones that are over the top, insane, give the people what they want to the point of ludicrous. There are the ones that are over the top, insane, give the people what they want. And there are the ones that try to take themselves seriously while being over the top action crazy, right? Now, if you watch the trailer for this movie, And we'd like to thank our friends from Allied Global Marketing, who took us to the press screening the other night. It was lots of fun. It was also lots of fun to see some of our KVI friends and go with some of our friends there. That was a lot of fun. This one was the latter category. This is the one which tries to take itself seriously and gives you the action along the way. Now, if you watch the trailer for this movie, you think it's just going to be horrific death scenes, lots of blood, lots of gore. It had that, don't get me wrong, but it was trying to be kind of dramatic in the middle at multiple times where there's a little too much drama for me. I want the beekeeper. Of course, the beekeeper who lives on this house for no reason whatsoever has weapons inside the beehive, and he's just going to go protect the horde or the swarm or whatever it was that he said in that movie. It's over the top. This one, a little too serious in some parts, trying to be a little too heavy in some parts, which is fine. I think it was I went in expecting it to just be stabbing, stabbing, stabbing, stabbing, death, death, death. Now, here's how I recommend you see this movie. I want you to go to a packed theater. It doesn't have to be a nice theater. I want you to go to a theater where people are going to be there. You know why? The entire theater going, oh, at the same time. Worth it for just that. There are fun new ways for people to die in this movie, and that's half the fun, right? So you want to see it in the crowded theater. However, maybe you got lucky. Kevin sent me an article where Amazon accidentally released this movie early. They released the Mutiny movie early, and some people were apparently streaming it. Now they're all mad about the box office.
9: Yeah, apparently it just showed up. Someone posted it at the wrong time or whatever. But even more so, I guess because the studio that's involved, there's also some questioning as, because I don't think it's an Amazon-connected movie.
0: No, I don't think it is.
9: So they were like, how did this even make it up there this early? Like,
0: yeah.
9: Did they have the file? And they, yeah, so there's some weird stuff going on with that.
0: Well, it may have been pre-buy. So here's my guess. It was probably one of those pre-order and probably the movie somewhere behind a paywall that doesn't activate until a certain date or something like that on Amazon.
9: But that's pretty wild that have that already uploaded, ready to go before it's in theaters. They're like sitting and waiting for that thing to be able to, like, to be released. I mean, like, that's how far ahead they are now.
0: Yeah.
9: Well, don't forget, I mean, behind the scenes.
0: What is it, like 2 weeks tops, 3 weeks maybe till this thing's available for download? So it's probably like the day it's released. I don't follow these things as much as I used to. You know, we were the guys who used to go to Best Buy on new release days to get the DVDs. My guess is probably as soon as the movie's out, they start saying buy it for pre-release.
9: Right.
0: Right? That kind of thing.
9: Yeah.
0: And that's probably what went wrong.
9: And honestly, with a movie like this, they know the shelf life in the theater. They're like, okay, unless it, like, something crazy happens and this is like a phenomenon, it's not probably going to last more than a couple of weeks.
0: Right. And the boys are going to get drunk on a Saturday night and go see the latest Jason Statham, or go get some dim sum or whatever and go see this. This isn't exactly a couple's movie ready for the Valentine's Day season. You know, it's not that kind of thing. It is exactly 90 minutes. That's what you want out of it.
9: Yeah, I can appreciate that. Mm-hmm. Where are those days at where we can just go in and see a nice, tight action movie, 90 minutes in and out?
0: Yep.
9: Thank you.
0: That is what it is. So, if you want my review of the Jason Statham classic, the new straight to Amazon before it even went to theaters classic Mutiny, I will tell you this. It's a lot of fun. I got everything I wanted out of it. I'm putting it in that category just to let you know what kind of Jason Statham category it is. I'm not saying there's anything wrong with that. It's fun. It's ridiculous. People get killed in new and interesting ways. But like I said, you should actually go see it in theaters just so you get that whole crowd reaction. Like me and Matt Gilbert going, oh, whenever he took a hook to a guy's head or whatever it was.
9: It's funny because I've never been the biggest Jason Statham guy.
0: Yeah.
9: Like, he's fine. I don't dislike him.
0: Right.
9: But I just don't. Like, he acts tough. I mean, I guess my problem is, like, back in the day, like, I got it for Arnold. Arnold had a thing going on. No one had seen, like, he's got a bodybuilder's body, and he's doing all these one-liners. He's got an accent that's, like, he's so unique, especially for when he would, like, burst onto the scene. You got Stallone, same deal, like,
0: yeah.
9: Super, you know, built, you know, all that stuff. My stuff was always, it's always the martial arts stuff.
0: So,
9: you know, I was always a Van Damme guy, a Seagal guy, where it's like there's something unique the action scenes will be unique because of the choreography and all that stuff. But old Jason, he's like, I guess he's a throwback in a way. Like, mostly the guy's going to operate with some guns, and he's just going to throw a traditional old wind-up kind of punch, just like John Wayne. And, like, you know, it's very simple and very straightforward.
0: So I'll actually modify that slightly, okay, because I see where you're coming at. There wasn't so much punching in this. It's normally grabbing a guy's head and impaling it on something. Or here's the crazy knife work or hook work or whatever it is.
9: That sounds fun.
0: Do.
9: You know what? Maybe I will go check this out.
0: That's what I'm saying. And now, actually, I wasn't the biggest Jason Statham fan. I watched him when he was in other things, you know, when he's part of an ensemble.
9: Yeah, he shows up in those, the Stallone Expendables movies,
0: yeah,
9: right?
0: He's one of the main guys.
9: Yeah, but it's like, it's, you know.
0: Well, it's like since then they said, okay, we're going to do our own. He's going to have his own line of things.
9: Yeah.
0: Now, this kind of makes me want to go see. This is because of Mike. Mike always loved Jason Statham movies, right?
9: He's a fan.
0: So I always went with Mike to see the Jason. Because I always like go to the movies with Mike. Mike wasn't available this time, but I go to the Jason Statham movies. Now I kind of want to go see Crank and all like the old ones. I want to go back and see those see the evolution of the Jason Statham. So, do you get what your money's worth? Yes. You want to see horrible gore and fighting and all that? Yes. If you're going for the drama, you're going for the wrong movie. I will tell you that. And me personally, if you're going to wait for the Amazon download, invite your buddies over. Have a poker night, have a card night, have a barbecue night. Get drunk or whatever it is and watch this so that you guys are all going together. Ow! Every few seconds. Because that's the appeal of this movie. That's the fun of this movie. And also, it was kind of funny because the people from Allied Global Marketing, they said to me, they go, oh, we haven't seen you in a while. And I didn't have the heart to say, there haven't been that many movies I want to see out in a while.
9: Or the ones that have, it didn't work out. Like, yeah. I would have gone and seen that Spider-Man. I guess you did. But
0: I saw the Spider-Man.
9: Yeah, but sometimes it just doesn't work out.
0: Right, the scheduling's a little tough. I mean, I had to go out to Linwood to see the Spider-Man movie. That wasn't exactly convenient.
9: I don't think I could have made that. Like, you get to kind of, on days like that, bust out of here quick, but I have to post stuff.
0: You got
9: to
0: do other stuff.
9: So I don't know if I would have been able to make it in time.
0: I don't even know why they did it. They've never had one out there as far as I know, but anywho, go see Jason Statham's Mutiny. Check it out. It's a lot of fun. It's exactly what you want. You're listening to the Ari Hoffman Show on Talk Radio 570 KVI.

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12: President Trump has been campaigning in South Carolina, saying everyone loves Republican Senator Darlene Graham, who was appointed to the seat to replace her brother Lindsey Graham. Trump said the late senator respected his sister even more than he respected Trump. Darlene Graham faces Congressman Ralph Norman in a Republican Senate primary runoff this Tuesday. Higher tariffs on ground beef imports are being paused for 90 days to provide some relief for consumers. President Trump making the announcement on social media, saying the nation will allow up to 300,000 metric tons of ground beef to be imported without the higher rate. The U.S. Navy say they're working now to rename an aircraft carrier that was set to honor a black sailor praised for his heroic actions during the Pearl Harbor attack. Here's Wendy Swanson.
13: That's according to CNN. The Navy announced during President Trump's first term that it would be called the USS Doris Miller. It's unclear what the Navy is looking to change the name of the carrier under construction to, though there reportedly were conversations about renaming it to honor Trump. I'm Wendy Swanson.
12: Torrential rainfall is forecast to hit parts of the Mid-Atlantic and Carolinas tonight. This after thunderstorms Thursday produced at least two tornadoes and widespread flash flooding along much of the I-95 corridor in the Northeast and Mid-Atlantic. Forecasters say the heavy rain will shift south, with a majority of the East Coast facing flood risks this weekend. The Fox Forecast Center says more intense storms could bring heavy rain and wind gusts up to 70 miles an hour in parts of Virginia and the Carolinas.
14: The U.S. Army Corps of Engineers says two of its employees were among eight people killed in a plane crash in southwest Alaska. U.S. military sources say a Cessna 441 with eight people on board left Anchorage Thursday afternoon and was headed to a remote military radar site when it crashed near the airstrip at Cape Newenham. Alaskan Command says all eight people aboard were killed. I'm Scott Carr.
15: My name is Ariel. 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
14: President Trump is set to award the Congressional Medal of Honor to the crew of NASA's Artemis II mission next week. A White House official says he'll present the award next Friday at Johnson Space Center in Houston. NASA astronauts Reid Wiseman, Victor Glover, and Christina Koch, along with Canadian Space Agency astronaut Jeremy Hansen, were the first humans to travel around the moon in more than a half a century in their 10-day mission. The federal government's finalizing a plan to slash Colorado River supplies for California, Nevada, and Arizona.
19: The plan was signed by Interior Secretary Doug Burgum. The three lower basin states will reduce their water allocation from the river by 21% in 2027 and 2028. The potential cuts could nearly double in the following years. Arizona and Nevada warn any plan to double the cuts after 2028 would devastate their economies. Arizona says it would sue the federal government if it approved more cuts as part of the new 10-year plan. The plan does not include mandatory water cuts for Colorado, Utah, New Mexico, and Wyoming, the upper basin states. I'm Daniel Martindale.
14: 2 months after the fire at Lineage Logistics in the L.A. neighborhood of Boyle Heights, that company says it's entering the final stretch of the cleanup of the warehouse. This resident says the smell of rotting food is still there, but is finally getting a little better.
20: It's not maybe as frequent as before, not consistent, but there'll be at times where it still smells heavy.
14: Lineage says in the past 60 days, it's removed 85 million pounds of rotting food.
20: Doesn't just, you know, affect us, but people with conditions that they may have.
14: Though L.A. Mayor Karen Bass says personnel were in the warehouse Thursday and still saw food waste. After being in theaters for more than a month, The Odyssey has now become the highest grossing R-rated movie of all time.
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14: 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I'm Scott Carr.
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26: Is here. Now, broadcasting from the underground command post, deep in the bowels of a hidden bunker, somewhere under the brick and steel of a nondescript building, we've once again made contact with our leader, Mike

877-381-3811. 877-381-3811. Now, we are stacked up here with audio and wonderful articles to pursue and so forth, but about 5 minutes ago, I decided let's slow down on that because there's a big debate going on, and it's going to be going on well past today. It's going to be going on well into the future and right up into the Republican presidential primaries in 2028. And the battle lines are being drawn between the Buchananites. They call them post-liberal conservatives, but that doesn't mean anything to me. They're the Buchananites, and in my view, the Reaganites and the Trumpites. Now, some of the prominent Trumpites sound more like the Buchananites. But part of the debate is over something called national conservatism, or NatCons, and more traditional constitutional conservatism. Power. To what extent do we use power? Now, if you listen to some of these people, they could support Franklin Roosevelt if he were around today, or Lyndon Johnson if he were around today. Sort of socialist-like. The government interventionism of which they speak, they do not explain what the boundaries are. But they're looking for popular appeal. And so they're trashing the 1980s, where we had spectacular economic growth across the board. Very bizarre. My fear is, even if one of these guys muscles through the Republican primary, or even if they're coronated in some way, they won't win the general election. That's my concern. And so it comes down to, as I said, to power. And that's what this debate is about among conservatives and pseudo-conservatives, I would argue. And so we're going to spend a little time on it on this Friday evening, as many of you are in rush hour traffic, or maybe you're driving off to a weekend vacation or whatever you're doing. I'm here with you. And so let's discuss this again. There are infinite ways to view power, innumerable contexts and circumstances in which to apply it. There's truly no simple, concise, all-purpose definition for what is meant by power, but it is a word that means everything, everything, even in your private life. To spend time thinking, talking, or writing about it is not a mere abstraction. Power is a term meant to describe some kind of force or energy that surrounds us all the time, is both ubiquitous in your life and the life of the entire society, and is consequential in every way. Power is a core reality and characteristic of human existence. Yet without more to go on, such as context and circumstance, it can be ambiguous and elusive. In all human pursuits, including personal pursuits and life events, power matters. As a macro level, power shapes economics, politics, and governments. Moreover, there are many, many variations of power, implied powers, necessary powers, assumed powers, and so forth and so on. For most people, these are unstated and often unnoticed or obscure kinds of power, but they exist and they matter. Indeed, power is inextricably linked to liberty, although it is not to be confused with liberty itself. Power determines if there's too much liberty, such as anarchy, or too little, such as tyrannies, depending on how power is exercised, who exercises it, and if it is bound by human rights. The American Revolution is an important and obvious example of power properly pursued and exercised, the pursuit of which was not to promote individuals per se, but individualism and societal liberty, including by means of representation, limited, divided government, that is, ordered liberty. Conversely, autocrats of every stripe and in all ages have exploited liberty to empower themselves at the expense of the liberty of others.
fact, one's use of liberty this way to expand one's power to diminish, if not denude, the liberty of others is in a real sense a paradox, isn't it? And it is a cancer that apparently metastasizes over time within democracies. And of course, there are democracies that have lasted several centuries, but in the end, they have all, I repeat, they have all succumbed to the steady increase in the centralization of power and the decline in individual and societal liberty. And sadly, this appears to be the nature of things. To be clear, then, even the most wisely conceived nation states, mindful of man's abuses of power and established with the intent of curbing and restraining that power, seem to fail in the end. Gone are Athens, gone are Athens and Rome and numerous lesser societies. Democracies struggle against the centralization of power almost from the moment they're established. And history is replete with examples of tyrants grabbing power in the name of liberty. I don't want to read the whole book, so I'm moving on. Like liberty, in the context of power, democracy is another word that is used by the power hungry to deceive and disarm. Indeed, I've already made several references to democracy, which can be loosely described as non-autocratic government. But democracy is often alluded to by those who reject it. And they reject universal individual liberty, and where democracies exist, would destroy it. In his book, Politics in the English Language, George Orwell writes about the perversion.

a weapon or a rhetorical weapon to deceive the true intentions and conceal the real nature of its abusers. Again, these behaviors and tactics are not exclusive to tyrants and autocrats. It is a real and growing threat in Western societies, in our country, as they increasingly centralize power in the name of unlimited, egalitarian, and so-called righteous causes. And you see this with Mondamian and Sanders and their ilk. Environmental justice, economic justice, social justice, equality, equity, reparations, nationalized health care, the existential threat of climate change, and so forth, which require and, in fact, demand the centralization of power to supposedly ameliorate the perceived, claimed, and in some cases, manufactured societal maladies, the final resolutions of which are not only impossible, but are also not necessarily intended to be solvable. The agitations, the demands, and related propaganda are sledgehammers with which to pummel the limited and divided institutional barriers to centralized power in democratic governments. Is this interesting, Mr. Producer? So far, we're all right? So let us narrow the focus here. I start with the observation. Remember, we're talking about power and from my book, On Power, which I believe is historically indisputable yet potentially controversial, and which you can infer from what I've already written, that over the millennia, mankind has generally suffered more from the abuse of power and the concomitant diminution of liberty than from its humane and righteous application. There are important exceptions, of course, in the individual's everyday life and society generally. But narrowing the focus even further in the long history of mankind, and even in modern times, the most pervasive form of governance under which most human beings live and have lived is authoritarian. Today one need look only at the membership of the United Nations to prove the point. Some 70% of the world's population currently lives under brutal autocratic regimes. And this raises an unpleasant question. Is this the natural state of mankind, at least in the communal sense, even if individuals themselves wish for and seek liberty? Now, this is important. I term this negative power. And I discuss it more fully later in the book. That said, in a democracy, negative power typically takes the form of a steadily increasing centralization of authority that starts slowly but eventually spreads more quickly to cover all corners of the nation, moving closer toward a quiet autocratic model. It occurs primarily in three general ways. First, the imposition by the few, for example, the judiciary. The peaceful vote of the many. Number two, where the people willfully vote for their own demise. Or number three, the slow institutionalization of an acquiescence to, as Thomas Hobbes characterized it, a Leviathan, that is, a dominating and domineering army of non-representative bureaucrats. Of course, there are degrees to which centralization develops and occurs, some more aggressive and ominous than others. Centralization in moderation, that is, centralization in moderation, which is intended to secure liberty that does not exist or undergird existing liberty that is threatened or diminished by factionalism, mob rule, or anarchy, is of a different character than power secured for power's sake or with a tyrannical mindset or purpose. Again, looking at our own history, in the early days of our republic, the Articles of Confederation were abandoned because the national government lacked the power to do much, as explained in the National Archives just a few years after the Revolutionary War. James Madison, Alexander Hamilton, and George Washington feared that the young country was on the brink of collapse. America's first constitution, the Articles of Confederation, gave the Confederation Congress the power to make rules and requests, that is, requests for funds from the states, but it had no enforcement powers, couldn't regulate commerce or print money. The states' disputes over territory, war pensions, taxation, and trade threatened to tear the young country apart. It's all quite true. Thus, the need for the Constitutional Convention,
the birth of a new country.

0: institution. I term this positive power. Positive power. And I explore that later in the book as well. The framers knew of both positive and negative power from, among other things, their own experiences with the British monarchy and their familiarity with the writings of ancient philosophers and contemporary revolutions, such as the French Revolution, that the centralization of governmental power, if not carefully and rightly designed, would destroy the new nation rather than serve its best interests. Now, we'll take a short break here. When you hear of the Democratic Socialists of America wanting to destroy the Constitution, this is why. It's negative power, as I call it. The centralization of power, the creation of a tyranny and authoritarian regime to impose their ideological will. Dressed up, of course, as for the people, dressed up as against the oligarchy, against capitalism and all the rest. But it is what it is. I'll be right back.
1: Mark Levin.
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0: for our affiliates and our program directors, our GMs, ownership, and so forth. I find the audience loves this kind of program. Wherever I go, they ask me to do more and more of it. Obviously, I limit it. But this issue of who has the power to do what is front and center. People may not realize it. Those of you who actually do real jobs for a living, those who run stations or own stations may not realize it, but this is a big battle that's going on right now for the future of the Republican Party and the presidential nominee. So I just alert you to this, which is why I'm taking the time to do it. Otherwise, I wouldn't. And as for my book on power, it was for sale last year. I'm not promoting it this year. People are interested. They can get any of my books on Amazon, but that's not the point of this. The point of this is to share real knowledge, real information, so you can in turn share it and use it when you're listening and watching these things too. So let us continue. We only have a little while right now. We'll continue more after the bottom of the hour. But this issue of power and this book on power, which I think is one of the best I've ever written, it's also one of the tightest I've ever written. It's clearly relevant, the word power and what goes on. It's always relevant. First of all, let's think about your own life, the people you work with. Maybe it's a business you work with. Whether you're working from home or not, you still have to report to people and so forth and so on. There are power dynamics in your family, immediate family, extended family. Who's going to make decisions about what, why, and when? There are power dynamics in the work environment. Whatever you do in the work environment, you may be your own employer, an employee, but you're dealing with outside suppliers or outside marketing people, or you're online, you're dealing with somebody. These are power issues. I'm not getting into all that psychological stuff. I'm getting into the use of power, the individual, groups of individuals, that is the civil society and government. And it's important that we understand these things. 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

0: is the nation's town hall meeting, and you can join in at 877-381-3811.
1: I used to love this song. I still like it. But the commercial used to crack me up, if anybody remembers the commercial. Or when SNL was actually a really great show. He used to dance to this song, Mr. Producer. You remember that? It was with the heads going and the this and the that. With the neck, that's right. It was so funny. Yeah, but I still like it. Oh, yeah. All right, we're going to get back to this. Let me just see here. Let's see. All right, that's good. That's good. That's good. All right. We're live and national. Hello. Yes, we be. All right, done. Here we go. Let's jump back in. This kind of stuff isn't even taught in college anymore, or graduate school anymore. So I pull it together for you, and I try and put it in plain English. So then there was a need, you see, for a constitutional convention and the birth of a new constitution. And I've talked about that. Let me see if I can find out where I left off here, Richie Rich. Do you remember? Let's see. There we are. That's right. Page 11. Is that right? I have a different page number than you. All right, let's do it this way. Thus the need for the Constitutional Convention. You're right. And the birth of a new constitution. Again, I term this positive power. Positive power. The framers knew of both positive and negative power, as I mentioned before. They knew both. And among other things, their own experiences with the British monarchy and their familiarity with the writings of ancient philosophers and the French Revolution. Human beings are imperfect. This is not much of a revelation to you. Yet it seems downplayed or ignored by too many in democracies who acquiesce to or even cheer for governmental centralization when wrapped in promises of larger welfare state, ethnic, racial, economic empowerment, or godlike fixes to natural disasters and climate events. But the idea that the centralization of power, which necessarily concentrates authority in the hands of fewer imperfect individuals, and whose base of knowledge is naturally narrow, is a recipe for societal improvement, progress, stability, and well-being, is not only counterintuitive, but contrary to everyday human experience and mankind's history. Indeed, what makes these individuals more perfect as decision makers, more moral as people, or more informed, wise, or prudential than anyone else? Nothing. Autocrats are not known to possess such qualities or demonstrate them when exercising power. Most excel at acquiring power, but not much else. Indeed, those who achieve such a station exhibit a greater affinity for the darker side of human behavior, including corruption and dishonesty, immorality, hubris, irrationality, anger, vainglory, egomania, bigotry, and so forth. Although a rare good or perceived benefit may come from their wielding of power, such as the claim that Italian fascist Benito Mussolini made that the trains run on time. By the way, that's a myth. It's farcical. And besides, they didn't. Where's the evidence that concentrated power in the hands of an administrative state, where the bureaucracy is to consist of specially trained experts and societal organizers who know what is best for the people and know how best to achieve these ends? Where's the evidence? Where has it ever existed anywhere that they know what they're doing? Certainly not in America. Contrarily, from Aristotle and Cicero to John Locke and Montesquieu and numerous others, philosophers and scholars have argued for the wisdom of diversified, dispersed, and mixed power within governments. That is, where power checks and balances power, which provides a greater likelihood of enlightened leadership and administration, greater respect and appreciation for the civil society, in the non-governmental parts of society, and more protection of individual sovereignty and free will. In essence, a positive power structure attempts to contain and control the darker side of the human character, and to contain and control the darker side of society generally. It emphasizes the capacity for a civilized and just society. Again, in our country, the American Revolution and establishment of a Republican government was intended to secure the traditions, customs, and values of the society. It's concisely set forth in the Declaration, unlike the French Revolution, the purpose of which was to destroy the existing society, not only the ruling monarchy. Indeed, our Declaration is one of the most concise yet brilliant statements about humanity and society ever authored. This is not to say that other Western democracies lacked similar intentions, but America's purpose was known and declared before it was even a functioning country. That is, from the beginning. And its ultimate governmental design, the National Constitution, was a direct outgrowth of this purpose, not an imposition by an elite few, since the representatives of all the colonies participated in its development, from the Constitutional Convention to the state ratification conventions. Now, when establishing our own national government, the debates among the delegates to the Constitutional Convention and later in the state ratifying conventions focused almost entirely on how to balance the necessity of centralized power to secure the civil society and preserve individual liberty with the recognition that in creating such an entity, they risked imperiling the American experiment if the conferred power was not offset by competing powers. This is crucial. Crucial, crucial, crucial. For the framers, the answer was a mixed government. In essence, they adopted John Locke's overarching governmental model of separating power and Montesquieu's more precise description of governmental divided, of a government rather, divided between and among three entities, the legislative, executive, and judicial, each with relatively specific and distinct responsibilities, yet constantly competing with the others for power. Montesquieu was the most widely read and cited philosopher during America's constitutional period. He's referred to in the Federalist Papers multiple times. In the Spirit of the Laws, Montesquieu explained that, quote, democracy and aristocracy are not free states by their nature. Political liberty is found only in moderate governments, but it is not always in moderate states. It is presently only when power is not abused, but it has eternally been observed that any man who has power is led to abuse it. He continues until he finds limits. He said, who would think it? Quote, I'm quoting the whole thing. Even virtue has a need of limits. So that one cannot abuse power, power must check power by the arrangement of things. Power checking power. The Constitution, he said, can be such that no one will be constrained to do things the law does not oblige him to do or be kept from doing the things the law permits him to do. Now, hundreds of years later, the late British Christian theologian and scholar, author C.S. Lewis, underscored Montesquieu's point as well. He said, of all tyrannies, a tyranny exercised for the good of the victims may be the most oppressive. It may be better to live under robber barons than under omnipotent moral busybodies. The robber barons' cruelty may sometimes sleep. His cupidity may at some point be satiated. But those who torment us for our own good will torment us without end, for they do so with the approval of their own conscience. They may be more likely to go to heaven, yet at the same time likelier to make a hell on earth. Their very kindness stings with intolerable insult, right, Mondami? To be cured, quote-unquote, against one's will and cured of states, which we may not regard as, well, as disease, is to be put on a level of those who have not yet reached the age of reason, for those who never will, to be classed with infants, imbeciles, and domestic animals. He's talking about people like Mondami and others, right? He's talking about these people who treat us like we can't make our own decisions, like we're not intelligent enough to. And Montesquieu further warned that should the distinct nature of these branches dissolve and transition from separation of powers to the concentration of powers, and this is what the Democrats want and the DSA wants, the result would be tyranny. In fact, he specifically wrote, when legislative power is united with executive power in a single person or in a single body of magistrates, there's no liberty. Because one can fear that the same monarch or senate that makes tyrannical laws will execute tyrannical laws. Nor is there liberty if the power of judging is not separate from the legislative power and from the executive power. And he goes on. He makes all those great points. And then I want to end with this. Excuse me. And folks, I'm only on page 12 or 13 here. There's a lot to this negative and positive power, okay? A lot. Your Constitution is a fantastic demonstration of positive power. That's why it's always under attack by the Marxists, by the national conservatives, by the populists, whatever. That's why they call themselves by different names. Now, as those state conventions were debating whether to ratify this proposed Constitution, in Federalist Number 51, James Madison, considered the father of the document, echoed Montesquieu. And he wrote something which has gone down in the years, is very important. He said, human beings are imperfect and ambitious, so we need a government structure that guards against abuses of power. He said, ambition must be made to counteract ambition. You can hear Montesquieu in there, can't you? Madison said, the interest of the man must be connected with the constitutional rights of the place. It may be a reflection of on human nature that such devices should be necessary to control the abuses of government. But what is government itself but the greatest of all reflections on human nature? If men were angels, no government would be necessary. If angels were to govern men, neither external nor internal controls on government would be necessary. So in framing a government which is to be administered by men over men, the great difficulty lies in this. You must first enable the government to control the governed, and in the next place, oblige it to control itself. Absolute genius. The Federalist Papers are filled with genius. Madison's notes, these men were beyond belief. And the Constitution was the culmination of it all. Just absolutely incredible. On power. On power. That's our debate now. I'll be right back.
0: Mark Levin.
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12: This is the reason why liberals hate this show. But listen anyway. 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

we be? 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Mr. Producer bought some gold. I don't know. It's gone up significantly, your gold, hasn't it? It has. So has mine. You know, I buy a little here, a little there, a little here, a little there, because it's just the smartest way to do this. It's the smartest way to do this. So what we'll do next hour, we're going to move off of On Power. You can always call in at the end of, near the end of the show, the bottom of the hour three. We can get into this. I love to have these philosophical discussions, because these philosophical discussions and these ideas wind up having consequences in your life. On the extent of your freedom, on how much you're going to pay in taxes and so forth and so on. The debate over power, again, in the context of society and government and so forth, determines what kind of a country you live in. Determines what kind of economy there will be. It determines what conservatism is. I have no doubt what conservatism is, specifically constitutional conservatism. So these are the things we enjoy debating, and we will debate, and we will discuss as time goes on, especially. We need to know these things. And more importantly, we need to be able to act on them, because this government's supposed to belong to us. I know it sounds weird these days, but this government is supposed to belong to you and me. And that's why I spent the time on it. That's why I wrote the book. Next hour, I want to get into some of the crazier stuff that's going on. I don't even have to go to the newspapers. We don't even have to go to the websites. You can just hear it for yourself. What are some of these people are saying
Some good people, by the way. What some good people are saying, but also what some not so good people are saying is very, very important. All right, folks. I will be right back.

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12: President Trump can continue building the White House ballroom for now. The Supreme Court Friday issued a stay on a lower court's ruling that paused work on the project. That stay will remain in place as the High Court continues to weigh Trump's appeal of the lower court's ruling. Trump argues the ballroom project is a matter of national security. The president campaigned Friday in South Carolina for Republican Senator Darlene Graham, the sister of former Senator Lindsey Graham. Graham will face Congressman Ralph Norman in a Republican Senate primary runoff this Tuesday. The mid-Atlantic states and Carolinas are bracing for torrential rain. Meanwhile, more than 40,000 northwest Indiana residents are still without power 10 days after severe storms hit that region.
13: A series of storms ripped through northwest Indiana August 11th, knocking out power to 370,000 residents, including Heather Manzo of Hobart, who compares the delayed response to that of Hurricane Katrina.
14: Where are the trucks? Where is the help? I don't think that they did enough for us.
13: Utility company NIPSCO says crews are working around the clock to restore electricity. I'm Eva Basinger.
12: A new report shows more than 150 Polymarket accounts may have traded on inside information about the U.S. military. New research Thursday from the nonprofit Anti-Corruption Data Collective looked at large, long-shot bets and found 152 accounts with the online prediction market made $8 million collectively on military and defense predictions, with an average win rate of around 97%. That included predictions like the February launch of U.S. and Israeli airstrikes on Iran. The White House is taking a swipe at Rosie O'Donnell after she criticized President Trump while guest hosting Jimmy Kimmel Live. A White House spokesperson says in a statement the comedian is a nasty woman and a total slob. O'Donnell hosted the show for 3 days and made several nods to Trump in her opening monologues, referring to the president as Orange Voldemort and suggesting Trump should make the country great again by resigning. I'm Scott Carr.
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12: Some residents of California, Nevada, and Arizona are not happy with the federal government's new plan to disperse the shrinking water supply from the Colorado River, which supplies water and electricity for millions in those three lower basin states. The plan says Arizona, California, and Nevada will have to reduce their water allocation from the river by 21% in 2027 and 2028. Then the plan says the cuts could nearly double in the following years. A federal judge has now ruled that former Abercrombie & Fitch CEO Michael Jeffries is mentally fit to stand trial on sex trafficking charges and those related to a violation of interstate prostitution.
0: The judge said there is far more than a preponderance of the evidence that the 82-year-old has a clear understanding of the process and charges. The judge did, however, said he would take more breaks during testimony and hold the trial in the afternoons to give Jeffries extra time in the mornings to talk over everything with his attorney. This comes after a court declared the former CEO mentally incompetent last year because he is said to have dementia and late onset of Alzheimer's disease. I'm Levon Putney.
12: In San Diego, the city council there has been getting an earful from a man dressed as Darth Vader defending flock cameras, telling the council, as we hear from Matt Mattinson, this is what the emperor needs.
1: The man approached the podium at a public safety and livable neighborhoods committee meeting with Darth Vader's signature breathing into the microphone. The council addressed him as the character's name. He said cameras should be used to surveil any rebel scum. It comes as flock cameras have come under fire after reports of people abusing them to help spy on others. I'm Matt Mattinson.
12: The federal government's announced a new initiative for better preparedness and response when individuals with autism are reported missing. The Health and Human Services Department will partner with the DOJ and FEMA to better coordinate with emergency management, law enforcement, first responders, and community partners nationwide. I'm Scott Carr.
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25: He's here. He's here. 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
26: Hello, America. Mark Levin here. By the way, we've got two tremendous Life, Liberty, and Levin programs for you this Saturday. Brand new. Fresh. Brand new. Did I say brand new? That's right. You're going to really enjoy them. We have Dr. Nazarian, who maybe you've seen on Fox. She's an Iranian-American. And we have Professor John Yoo, who you know well, is a lawyer. My opening statement, I'm going to discuss all the actions the President of the United States has taken in the name of affordability and in the reality of affordability. Because I think we got to start thinking of the midterm elections, and we have to start thinking ahead and pushing back, and I want to lay this out so some of the Republicans will get their legs and their spines and start to talk like people who actually want to win elections. Because they have a very strong case to make. So we'll do that. And I hope you'll check in or set your DVR, whatever device you use to record. If you can do it now, tonight, lock it down. For really every Saturday, 8 p.m. Eastern, every Sunday, 8 p.m. Eastern. I hope you will. Pastor Lorenzo Sewell at the Dearborn, Michigan City Council meeting Tuesday. I don't know him. I don't know anything about him. But I thought you might want to hear this. Cut one, go.
3: The reason why I'm here today, because Dearborn, in all of your prosperity and everything that you've done, the spirit of Hubbard is still in this city. The spirit of racism still dwells in this city. This is a city that has prospered with your mosque and your call to prayer. But yet it's on the back of my people. It's on the back of black people that we have funded everything you do. You look down on us. Your police enact injustice on us. And when Jake Lane talked about Jesus, he was assaulted because you are not up under American law. You are up under Sharia law.
26: Oh, I like
3: that. That is the reason why you have made no arrest. You laugh. You are three generations of racism in this very city. You know it. You have seen what has happened in this city. And it is my people that have funded you. It's my people that made sure that you have what you have. And you spit on us. You degrade us. But you're only 1% of this nation. We are not a nation of Muslims. We are a nation of Christians. We are one nation under God, indivisible, the God of the Bible, the God of the Lord Jesus Christ. That's the God in whom we serve. I want you to prove to me we're not up under Sharia law. Will you denounce, Councilman O'Reilly, will you denounce Sharia law? Will you denounce Sharia law? Will you I know you won't. Will you denounce Sharia law? Abraham, you went to Hillsdale. Will you renounce Sharia law? Will you renounce Sharia law? America, we have lost this city. This is a city that is no longer up under American laws. We are up under Sharia law. And we will not have it anymore. Remaining. Enough is enough.
26: Wow. I love this man. Pastor Lorenzo Sewell. I think I'm familiar with him now. Imagine his courage going into Dearbornistan and doing this. And calling out one of the city councilmen. You went to Hillsdale, so he knows how great Hillsdale College is. Wow. That was good. Don't you think, Mr. Producer? Then we have Ishmael Yosef, former Muslim who converted to Catholicism. Cut two, go.
4: Islam is a very like military religion. You pray five times a day in like a military way. You don't drink. You're like a soldier for Allah. Islam is always in a state of war in some sense because it's preparing you to be at war.
5: Sharia law is a real thing, and it's a code of conduct, and it tells you how to take over countries.
26: Mm-hmm. Then we have Dr. I can never pronounce all these names with all these consonants like this. You know, Yabba Dabba Doo at Ann Arbor, Michigan, at a mosque there after Abdul El-Sayed's primary victory. You know El-Sayed, he wants to be your senator in Michigan. Good luck with that. So here we have Dr. Yabba Dabba Doo in a mosque right after Sayed's primary victory. Cut three, go.
6: I would like to thank everyone. Vote. And this is a very big victory for the Muslims.
26: So this is a guy who is first generation. Can you tell, Mr. Producer? Comes into our country and now wants to destroy it and take it over. Go ahead.
6: And for the Ummah, you know, to have a candidate, a Muslim candidate, represent Islam. It's very important. You know, we exert our effort and we were talking here and there and going everywhere, even attend some conferences and talk to people, you know, to go for vote. Wallahi, one of the brothers here asked me, because I said here at the masjid, I said, it's obligation. This is fard ayn. You must go for vote. Right now, the community has to change their minds. This is obligation. When we have a Muslim senator or a Muslim, office, any office or any post for the Muslims, you know.
26: All right, thank you. That's enough. Let's move on. Doran Spielman is the spokesman, international spokesman in the Prime Minister of Israel's office. It's getting very heated over there because Erdogan is moving military forces into Syria right on the border with Israel. And he's trying to take advantage of the situation. He took over a former Russian base and was militarizing it. And Netanyahu said, no, don't do that. We're warning you, don't do that. He said, well, you know what, I'll do whatever I want to do. And they did, so the Israeli Air Force hit it. Now Erdogan is moving tonight, as I speak, more military vehicles into western, southwestern Syria, including tanks. And Netanyahu has warned him again, don't do that. And Erdogan says, let me tell you something. This isn't Gaza. You hit us. Even the United States can't protect you. Netanyahu said, we've dealt with bigger empires than you. This is what happens when you have an envoy like Tom Barak, who's the ambassador to Turkey, and an envoy to Syria and Lebanon, who's been a lapdog to Erdogan. Erdogan gets all the wrong signals. This is why we shouldn't be offering F-35s to Erdogan. Ever. Never. He's got his head up Putin's ass. He's flown over 450 jet flights in violation of Greece's sovereignty. He doesn't care. So let's keep an eye on this, and we will keep an eye on it, I promise you.

0: that has threats from Hezbollah and ISIS and other terror organizations, which means that Turkey, that has no threats, is holding 50 times more Syrian territory than Israel. More than a year ago, Israel and Syria reached an understanding to maintain the security status quo and to keep this border calm. Syria breached that understanding. Israeli intelligence identified that Turkish troops were about to deploy at the Abu al-Dahur air base, which is located in northern Syria, which is less than, as you can see, 200 miles from Israeli towns and Israeli communities. Prime Minister Netanyahu made Israel's position very clear. We will not allow Turkey to entrench itself in Syria and to be moving steadily south towards Israel's border. Israel warned Syria repeatedly, don't do it. We know that Syria received those warnings and that it chose to ignore them. So Israel delivered the message in another way. Now, some might ask, why should Israel be concerned about Turkish forces in Syria? Well, because Turkish President Erdogan has openly called for Israel's destruction. He even said about our closest partner, the United States, that, well, a just world is possible, but not with America. Is this the kind of guy you would want on your border? And October 7th made it clear to everyone, when your enemy tells you that he wants to destroy you, you should probably believe him. Prime Minister Netanyahu is also very clear. Israel welcomes a return to the previous status quo. We are not looking for escalation, but neither Turkey nor any other country is going to threaten the state of Israel.
1: And so there you have it, ladies and gentlemen. We'll be right back.
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2: 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Oh, my.

0: ladies and gentlemen. The president is speaking in South Carolina, and we're going to tap in. Here we go.
1: Now, she said she doesn't like when I do the swimming routine or the weightlifting routine.
0: Meaning his wife.
1: I said, darling, I won in a landslide. It's okay. And she hates when I dance to that great, to the gay national anthem. That's what it is. For the gay national anthem. You know, I got the highest gay vote in the history of politics for a Republican, and I played the gay national anthem. So, you know, what can I tell? I'll take it. We're going to take it. We got the highest of everything. But men playing in women's sports, they gave us open borders. Anybody could come in. The whole world was laughing at us. They were laughing at us like we were a bunch of dumb fools. But they're not laughing anymore. They don't laugh at us anymore. And starting the day that I took the oath of office, we ended the migrant invasion of our country. It was an invasion, just like an army. We sealed our borders shut and began sending vicious illegal alien criminals back home. And we've got a lot of them out of here, and the rest are going very rapidly. We imposed historic tariffs on foreign goods. The tariffs were making a fortune with tariffs. And what it's really doing, even more than that, all these companies are now coming and building in the United States. $19.2 trillion is being invested right now in the United States, more than any country at any time, by many, many times. You know, I said, for years I've said it, because other countries are doing it to us, but nobody can do it like we're doing it. But I said the other day, and I said it many times, and you've heard it, many, many times I said, tariffs, it's my all-time favorite word. I love tariffs. I love the word. It's made us rich as hell. But it's really brought, you know why? Because if a country is sending, let's say, a car in here, I say, you got to pay 25% tariff. They say, well, we can't do that. I said, that's okay. You don't have to do it. Come over here and build your cars in the United States. And that's what they're doing in South Carolina. You have record manufacturing and auto plants being built right now in the United States and in South Carolina. You're doing great. I said, that's okay. You just come in and build your product here, whether it's a car or anything else. And we've never had anything like it. You know, we went 40 years without building a car factory. And now we're building more car plants and factories than we ever have in the history of our country. Can you believe it? But I said, Darlene, I said, my favorite word is tariff. And those people back there, the fake news, they killed me. They went after me. No, they went after me. They said tariff is his favorite word. What about God? What about religion? What about your wife, your children? What about family? So I made tariff my fifth favorite, and now I have no problem with the media. I have no problem anymore with the media. Tariff is my fifth favorite word. And last month, inflation dropped at the fastest rate in many years, and more Americans are working today than at any point in the history of our country, right now, today. And you haven't seen anything yet because they're working today, but the factories are being built. So the construction jobs are through the roof because they're building all of these plants, factories, hundreds of them all over the country, thousands of them. Except for the fake polls out there, my poll numbers are great. No, they have such fake polls. So we have the greatest economy in our history. Now, some people haven't seen it yet, but they will, because the job numbers are so good. They will. But we have the greatest poll numbers that I've ever had. We have the greatest economy that I've ever had. We had one of the greatest economies in history in my first term. This is blowing it away. But then I'll see a poll, and they'll say, Trump is at 44% on the economy. How can it be at 44? We have more people working now than ever before, and I'm at 44%. No, no. I'm at 30 points. Maybe I should be at 100% on the economy. But you're going to see it in a short period of time. And the prices are all coming down. John McLaughlin, the great pollster, he's one of the greats. just told me that if you ran today, nobody could come close to you. Nobody would be within 20 points. I believe that's right. Likewise, a great Tony Fabrizio, a great pollster, he said the same thing. He said nobody could come close to beating
0: still
1: you.
0: Still the Mark Levin Show, but we're listening to President Trump in South Carolina.
1: You're not allowed to run. If they'd like to change that, I'll be very happy. But look at the rallies. Look at what we have today. You have thousands of people standing outside, can't get in. They're standing outside, and we're not even really running. But we are running because we have to get Darlene and other people elected. So we are running. And the problem that we have is they say that Trump does great when he's on the ballot. But when he's not on the ballot, his people don't come and they don't vote for senators, congressmen, and other Republicans. And that these people, they're running, they're great. But if Trump isn't actually on the ballot. So what I really want you to do is pretend, please, that I'm on the ballot. Just come and vote. It's so important. So just say...
0: So we will take a little break. We will continue to listen. And we shall see what we shall see. We'll be right back.

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1: Yellow, yellow, and yellow. Anti-Semitisms continue to rise around the world every day, and the Jewish people continue to pay the price. It could be Turkey next, with Erdogan, who is a genocidal maniac, who's threatening Greece. Now he's threatening Israel. He's a big Putinoid. He's a big hemorrhoid for Putin. And no, he shouldn't get any F-35s. He shouldn't get any F-anything, for that matter. And I'm quite serious about this. We will fight that here. Not that I think we have to fight very hard. 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We will return to the president. Go.
2: I don't want them to change, because anybody that believes in defunding the police and all these, they want to defund the police, and they want to. Anybody that believes in this stuff cannot win an election. So I always tell the Republicans, don't talk about it, because they'll change. Do it 1 week, 2 weeks before the election. And that's where we are. We're a week before the election. So we're talking about it, Darlene. But the radical left Democrats want to destroy all the progress that we made and bring back their nation-wrecking nightmare of open borders, of sanctuary cities, of massive tax hikes, crippling energy restrictions, ruinous inflation, the highest ever, the highest at a minimum in 48 years, racist DEI mandates, and defunding the police. But Senator Darlene Graham and the people of South Carolina are not going to let that happen, right? We're not going to let it happen. For 4 long years of Biden, you saw the radical Democrat agenda in action, and we're never going back. We can't go back. We can never do that again. That was close to the end of our country. I'll tell you what, had I not won, and this isn't about me, but had I not won, our country was ruined. We would have never been able to come back. Welfare was doubling. Welfare was set to triple. And our business was going down the tubes. The companies were all leaving. Now these big companies are all coming into our country. And that to me means two things. Money for our country, taxes, and jobs. Jobs. It really means a lot of jobs. Remember what I say, and I'll say it again and again. There are more people working today in the United States of America than at any time in the history of our country. And I have to be telling the truth, because those fake news reporters, if I exaggerate, if I'm wrong by one person, they're going to say, this was terrible. He exaggerated. I've learned. I say it so straight. Sometimes I won't even say certain things if I'm not sure. We have more people working today than at any time in the history of our country. And we're going to get out in the midterms, and we're not going to let them steal this election. And we have people laughing at America as they were just 2 years ago. We're not going to let that happen. We're not going to let people laugh at us anymore. We're the smart country now, not the dumb country. We were a dumb, stupid country led by a very, very stupid person. Who was it leading? I mean, they had some radical left lunatics leading. He was not leading. In state after state, the Democrat Party is now running the most extreme, unhinged anti-American candidates in the history of our country. Their party has gone full-on communist. Do you remember at the State of the Union, Tim Scott was there? Barrasso was there. Senator Barrasso, a great senator. I don't know what the hell you're doing so far. Where's Barrasso? Look at him. He's a great senator. Not from these parts, but he likes these parts, and he likes Tim Scott. But they were there, and I said at the State of the Union, our country will never be a socialist country, right? Will never be. Well, and thank you. No, I said our country will never be a socialist country, and I was 100% right. It's gone communist. Okay, so they skipped. Tim, they skipped socialism. They went like this. Forget socialism. They've gone head-on communist, not socialist. In fact, we're looking for some socialists. Are there any around, please? No, they've gone communist, but we're not going to let that happen.
1: It's so funny.
2: That I can tell you. It's never worked. In 1,000 years with different names, lots of different names, it's never worked once. In Florida, 3 days ago, Democrats nominated an official member of the Marxist Democrat Socialists of America Party for the U.S. Senate. This is the easiest race that I've ever seen. We have a great candidate, as you know, and I'm going to call her. I'm going to say there's actually pressure on her, because when you have somebody that bad running against you, you actually have pressure. You got to win by a lot. But she's going to do fantastic. A group that stands for, this is a group that stands for eliminating the United States Senate, replacing the presidency and the Supreme Court of the United States. And I'm happy with the Supreme Court today. Very happy, okay? Defunding and abolishing the police. Amnesty for all illegals, including murderers and all other criminals, including ending our military, enacting reparations for a very small group of people, and of course, immediately abolishing all prisons and ending, terminating police. Other than that, I think they're quite reasonable. Crime, squalor, and filth will take over our country. And you know, I said it last week, for the first time with all the campaigning, I said this last week, I said, you know, I've watched some of these blue states run by radical left, like this guy in Chicago, in Illinois, the governor, Pritzker. It's amazing what happens. It all becomes, I'm a very clean person, you know, I like to clean my hands as much as possible and all this. I don't like paper on the ground. I like everything nice and clean, like we did with Washington, D.C. You can ask the senators. Washington, D.C. was almost the crime capital of the United States. Can you imagine? We took out over 5,000 career criminals, and everything is clean. Our monuments are clean. We took 82 monuments, fountains, beautiful. Everything's so beautiful. They had graffiti. Many of them didn't work for 35 years. And Washington is beautiful, and more importantly, it's very safe. We changed the grass on a lot of the parks. The homeless are no longer there in the tents that were all over the place. The homeless are no longer there. Terrible. I did that all in a year. In 1 year, we did it. You know, a restaurateur, they were all losing their restaurants. Nobody was going to restaurants.
1: We're going to have to take a little break from the president. We will come back to the president after the break. 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Dial #250, say Mark Levin. #250, say Mark Levin. We'll be right back.
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0: president's all behind Darlene Graham for the Senate in South Carolina, the Republican nomination. Let's go live.
1: About affordability, I think more so than Lindsay, much more so. He had some unbelievable things going, but he was really about foreign nations not hurting our country. He was about Iran not having a nuclear weapon. He felt so strongly.

0: Look, if that ever happened, if they ever did, they use it, they'd wipe out Israel immediately. They'd wipe out the Middle East. And you don't think they'd be coming here? You say, which city is next? We're not going to let that happen. We have them. Those B-2 bombers a year ago, they ended that hope. But as much as anybody in the Senate, and maybe more, Darlene will support our military. I spoke to her 2 days ago, and what she really wants to do is support our military and make sure they're taken care of. Because, you know, the Democrats take care of illegal aliens. They give them the best hotel rooms in the country. As our military sat outside, remember during Biden, our military veterans were sitting outside on a freezing sidewalk in New York, and the illegal aliens were upstairs in hotel suites being paid thousands of dollars a night to that hotel while our veterans were outside. And she brought that up to me, and I think it's something she's never forgotten. It was terrible, and we ended that very rapidly. The Democrat who Darlene is running to defeat is a far-left political hack who supports transgender for everybody and believes in telling confused children they're trapped in the wrong body. By the way, do you notice how that's changing now? In fact, hospitals now are doing reverse surgery at my order. They're doing reverse surgery. Nobody ever heard about it. Darlene is also a anti-gun. Think of it. She's going to be protecting a thing called your Second Amendment, which is so important, and it's under siege. And Darlene, I can use your help because I want to tell you, I've been protecting it for 10 years, and every time there's an incident, it starts over and over again. Mm-hmm. I protected your Second Amendment. Nobody else could have protected it like I did. And I worked with John and with Tim.
1: It's a very consequential president. Very, very important president.
0: And many others. We had great Republican senators, in all fairness, on the Second Amendment. But it's not easy. And Darlene's going to help us with the Second Amendment. And we need the help. If you put that other person in, if you put that Democrat in, she will be fighting. Look, it's going to be a vote to get rid of your guns. Can't do it. Can't do it. And I'm not talking about the enjoyment aspect of it, and that's important. But you have to be able to defend yourself against lunatics. So, in a nutshell, you have to defeat the Democrats and elect Darlene Graham. Now, if you don't mind, because you heard her, I was on a plane coming here. Could I ask Darlene to come up for a second? Do you mind? Darlene, please come up. Thank you.
2: Thank you, Mr. President. Thank you for your endorsement. It has meant the world to me. Thank you for your support. Thank you for coming to South Carolina. This is MAGA country, right? Yes! Woo! Absolutely. And Mr. President, I want to thank you for that beautiful eulogy you gave at Lindsay's service. That meant the world to me. It was beautiful, y'all, if you didn't hear it. And his friendship with Lindsay meant so much to Lindsay. You were one of his closest friends. I hope you know that. And you will forever be part of the Graham family for that.
1: Hey, it's tough. She's thrown into a race like this, you know, basically a citizen candidate.
2: And I met with the president a few weeks ago in the Oval Office, and I left that office knowing that he is going to work. He works every single day, all day long.
1: Yeah, that's so true.
2: So hard for this country. It is amazing.
3: All right, joining me now, Charlie Hurd, Fox and Friends.
1: All right, well, I guess that's Laura Ingraham is breaking off. But that's our feed. Is it not, Mr. Producer? We're going to grab another feed, you're telling me?
2: Yeah.
1: Let's see. There you go. A few weeks ago. Mr. Producer is ambidextrous. Very good.
2: And I left that office knowing that he is going to work. He works every single day, all day long, so hard for this country. It is amazing. And Mr. President, I am proud to stand with you, to work hard for this country and to work for this great state of South Carolina every single day. You know, Mr. President, Joe Biden just about ruined our country. He opened the borders and let people flood in here, terrorists and illegals, and you saved our country, and I want to thank you for that.
1: You know, I have to say, she sounds pretty articulate to me, Mr. Medusa. Maybe she missed a big question during the debate or something. But,
2: thank you so much for coming to South Carolina. We love President Trump in South Carolina, don't we? Yes, we do.
1: But Lindsay would be incredibly proud of her, too. The Power Hour, Hour 3 is next, the final hour of the show, the final hour of the week. And don't forget, Life, Liberty, and Levin, tomorrow night, 8 p.m. Eastern. I hope you can watch live. Set your DVR, recording device. Sunday, another big show. We're going to have a full hour with Ted Cruz on Sunday. Full hour going over his book on Clarence Thomas and so forth. So don't miss us.
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14: President Trump has been campaigning in South Carolina, saying everyone loves Republican Senator Darlene Graham, who was appointed to the seat to replace her brother, Lindsey Graham. Trump said the late senator respected his sister even more than he respected Trump. Darlene Graham faces Congressman Ralph Norman in a Republican Senate primary runoff this Tuesday. Higher tariffs on ground beef imports are being paused for 90 days to provide some relief for consumers. President Trump making the announcement on social media, saying the nation will allow up to 300,000 metric tons of ground beef to be imported without the higher rate. The U.S. Navy say they're working now to rename an aircraft carrier that was set to honor a black sailor praised for his heroic actions
15: during the Pearl Harbor attack. Here's Wendy Swanson.
16: That's according to CNN. The Navy announced during President Trump's first term that it would be called the USS Doris Miller. It's unclear what the Navy is looking to change the name of the carrier under construction to, though there reportedly were conversations about renaming it to honor Trump. I'm Wendy Swanson.
15: Torrential rainfall is forecast to hit parts of the Mid-Atlantic and Carolinas tonight. This after thunderstorms Thursday produced at least two tornadoes and widespread flash flooding along much of the I-95 corridor in the Northeast and Mid-Atlantic. Forecasters say the heavy rain will shift south, with the majority of the East Coast facing flood risks this weekend. The Fox Forecast Center says more intense storms could bring heavy rain and wind gusts up to 70 miles an hour in parts of Virginia and the Carolinas. The U.S. Army Corps of Engineers says two of its employees were among eight people killed in a plane crash in southwest Alaska. U.S. military sources say a Cessna 441 with eight people on board left Anchorage Thursday afternoon and was headed to a remote military radar site when it crashed near the airstrip at Cape Newenham. Alaskan Command says all eight people aboard were killed. I'm Scott Carr.
17: This is Anna.
18: I'm 68 years old, and I have arthritis in my left knee.
17: But Anna was not going to take the diagnosis sitting down.
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18: 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I biked probably over 100 miles for the 5 days, and no pain whatsoever in my knee.
17: And no surprise, Anna is now a fan.
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15: The U.S. Navy says it's working to rename an aircraft carrier that had been set to honor a black sailor praised for his heroic actions during the Pearl Harbor attack. Here's Wendy Swanson.
16: That's according to CNN. The Navy announced during President Trump's first term that it would be called the USS Doris Miller. It's unclear what the Navy is looking to change the name of the carrier under construction to, though there reportedly were conversations about renaming it to honor Trump. I'm Wendy Swanson.
15: Employer health costs are projected to rise nearly 10% next year. That from a new risk analysis from the insurance broker Aon, which predicts that the current status quo next year, employers would be spending an added $19,000 per employee on average. It would mark the fourth consecutive year of nearly double-digit percentage increases. The firm notes many employers will likely make changes to mitigate the expected cost increase. President Trump is set to award the Congressional Medal of Honor to the crew of NASA's Artemis II mission next week. Here's Chris Caraggio.
19: A White House official said he will present the award next Friday at Johnson Space Center in Houston. NASA astronauts Reid Wiseman, Victor Glover, and Christina Cook, along with Canadian Space Agency astronaut Jeremy Hansen, were the first humans to travel around the moon in more than a half century in their 10-day mission. They splashed down safely April 10th. I'm Chris Caraggio.
15: A hearing in Texas to determine whether convicted killer Carmelo Anthony will get a new trial is reportedly getting heated. The 19-year-old was sentenced to 35 years in prison this summer for fatally stabbing 17-year-old Austin Metcalf at a high school track meet last year. The prosecution and defense have been arguing over what they called a gentleman's agreement struck before the trial to exclude background information on Anthony and Metcalf. I'm Scott Carr.
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0: He's here. He's here. 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
1: 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It's our final hour of the week. I'm glad you're here. Don't forget Life, Liberty, and Levin tomorrow night, 8 p.m. Eastern on Fox. Sunday night, 8 p.m. Eastern on Fox. Please set your DVR, whatever your recording device is. It's best to set it, like, now, so you don't forget. But these are two unbelievable shows. And Sunday's show is a special. It's a full hour in studio. I'm sitting down with Senator Cruz. He asked me to interview him for a book he's just written on Clarence Thomas. It comes out next Tuesday, but he wanted to get a jump on it with you folks. And in fact, these authors are lining up now. I've got authors coming up. I can't even tell you who they are yet. I just can't take them all. It's just not possible. I'm trying to help where I can, but it's just not possible. I cannot turn my television show into something like that. But Cruz has something unique and interesting to say. He spent a lot of time with Clarence Thomas, and Clarence Thomas is one of my heroes. And you'll see in the future as well. So, again, set your DVRs or whatever recording device you use. We still use DVR here. And watch it live, too, actually. Saturday and Sunday, 8 p.m. Eastern time. You know, I actually let the guests speak. It's very unique. And I only have one or two guests. Very unique. It's actually very old-fashioned, but it's great. Bernie Sanders, these Democrats, they keep running on Israel. They hate Israel. Now, ladies and gentlemen, tonight Turkey is threatening Israel. What is Israel supposed to do? They were attacked by Hamas, which is backed by Iran and Qatar. They come under attack. They fight back, and they're not allowed to win. We pulled them back in Gaza. We pulled them back in Lebanon with Hezbollah. These are surrogates of Iran. We've pulled them back with Iran. And then we tell them, no, no, you got to pull back further. And now Turkey is moving into Syria. Nobody's telling them to pull back. And they're moving their military into Syria to go on the border with Israel. And Erdogan keeps threatening Israel, keeps talking about how he wants to destroy the Jews and remove them from the Middle East. He's an Islamist. He's a national socialist. He's all those things. So I don't understand. Israel's a tiny country of 9 million people. It's a speck on the map. We understand what's going on. I get that. But what I don't understand is the Democrat Party, quite frankly. We give billions and billions of dollars to Israel. That's not true. Israel buys equipment from us with the $3.8 billion. And Netanyahu is phasing all of it out. And let me tell you, it'll be a bad day for our country when Israel says, you know what? We'll make an alliance with China. Now, they're not going to say it, but what if they did? All that technology, all that intelligence, all that warrior power, that Air Force and everything else. I mean, how stupid is Bernie Sanders? How stupid are these people, these woke right fascists, and as well as these Islamists? Marxist Nazis. But now they're going to team up with India, which has 1.4, 1.5 billion people, has a strong industrial base. They're teaming up with Greece. And they're teaming up with other countries. And we can't allow the Democrat Party to drag us into this place just because they're Jew haters and Israel haters. They're also Constitution haters and American haters. I wrote a whole book called The Democrat Party Hates America. But here's Bernie Sanders on a Zoom call from Angie Nixon. Angie Nixon's running for the Senate from Florida. She's a communist. DSA, they're communists. They hate the Constitution. They hate the country. Very unlikely she'll win, but it doesn't matter. Bernie Sanders is all in with her. He's all in with Al-Sayed. He was all in with Plattner. He's for the Nazis, the Marxists, the Islamists, just not the Americans, you know. And by that, I mean people who support America, actually. Cut five, go.
2: And Angie also understands that it makes no sense at all that we're spending $1.1 trillion, $1.5 trillion on the military.
1: We're not spending $1.5 trillion yet. They've asked for another $500. We're spending about $1 trillion out of our budget on the military. And that's the job of the country. That's the job of our government. Is to protect us. It's not to redistribute wealth. It's not to destroy Medicare and make it for all. It's not this communist agenda. Go ahead.
2: Tens of billions of dollars going to the extremist government in Israel, which has done terrible, terrible things against the people.
1: God, do I hate this man. I despise this man. He's the worst of the worst. He just is. Go ahead.
2: The reason that you guys pulled off this unbelievable upset in Florida is not only you got a great candidate.
1: It's because your opponent was Vindman. This phony fraud fake who went after Donald Trump and laid the foundation for the first unconstitutional impeachment against Trump. That's why. Now in California, there's Representative-elect Aisha Wahab. She won the special election for Swalwell's seat. Here she is on CNN yesterday. Go.
3: Should AIPAC be afraid of you in Congress? And do you support U.S. taxpayer funding weapons for Israel?
1: I don't understand this, ladies and gentlemen. I really don't understand this. They act like Israel's the only country on the face of the earth. It's the only ally we have. It's the only ally we sell weapons to and sells technology, actually gives technology to us. AIPAC, which is in the minor leagues when it comes to organizations that have political action committees, in the minor leagues. And then we get foreign money out of Qatar. CNN never asks about that. Foreign money out of communist China. CNN never asks about that. Foreign money out of Iran. CNN never asks about that. Never ask anything about CARE and where their funding comes from. No, it's always Israel or it's AIPAC or it's the Jewish billionaires. This is CNN. CNN, go ahead.
4: No, I don't support weapons going out of this country. I think that there's a time and place for war.
1: I don't support weapons going out of this country. Okay, so she doesn't support weapons going out. So doesn't she sound like the woke, right, neo-fascist, isolationist America? Don't they agree on this? Of course they do. I don't want to hear about this America First stuff. That's not what these neo-fascist isolationists are about. They're not about America First. I don't know how many lessons we have to have as a country. I don't know how many hundreds of thousands of soldiers we have to lose because these isolationists hold sway until we're attacked, of course. Oops, we should have, I'm sorry, we should have armed up. We should have, shut up, you fools. That's who they are. By the way, scheduled as our guest is Ken Paxton. Ken Paxton obviously running for the Senate in Texas. And I'm going to endorse Ken Paxton. The guy he's running against is an absolute nut job who hates our country, hates our Constitution. Oh, he'll lie about that, his opponent. He's lied about everything else he's done, but he's one of these real hardcore radicals. We'll be right back.
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0: Woman 1, what is it, 47 degrees? Woman 2, no, more like 45. 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At least it's not raining. 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Woman 1, so sad. Woman 2, the weather. 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

0: pleasure to have on the program Ken Paxton, who's running for the Senate in Texas. This is a crucial, crucial race. His opponent is a complete nut job and a hardcore leftist who's trying to reinvent himself and run, run as a moderate Democrat, which he absolutely is not. How are you, sir?
1: I'm doing great. We're working hard, and you've explained the race really well. This is a guy that is, he has like a 10-year record of being the most AOC-like person in Texas, probably the most radically left socialist, Democrat, communist, whatever you want to call him. And he's definitely running away from that voting record and comments he's made in the past to be a moderate Democrat, which is absolutely false.
0: Mm-hmm. And I think what's interesting to me, I think in the nation and certainly the people of Texas, is what would he do in the Senate? And what he would do in the Senate is get right behind Schumer and vote against our judicial nominees and vote for whatever they want. And you're trying to prevent that, correct?
1: That's exactly right. And if you can imagine the Senate, that Senate position from Texas going to somebody that liberal, I mean, I'd say the country's in trouble. So I don't think there's any way, once we expose him for what he has actually said and voted for, that the people of Texas are gonna go for this.
0: Mm-hmm. But that's the problem, isn't it? They managed to get an enormous sums of money, and then.

0: lie about these guys. You know, they have one leftist after another, but this guy's like the leftist of the leftists. So they're going to do everything they can to take that seat because it'll have national implications. It'll resonate throughout the country. That's a problem.
1: That's absolutely right. That's exactly right. And that's why you see so much money coming in from California and probably overseas. They definitely view this as it would be a big win for them. It would change the nature of Texas. And I don't think we could hold the Senate if we lost Senate race.
0: Tell us your big positions. There's 3, 4, 5 big positions, if you can get in there.
1: So the number one thing for me is the Save America Act. And the reason that is so important to me, I fought on election integrity. We had the same thing going on in Texas that they did in Georgia and Michigan and Wisconsin, but we fought it. And I had to win 12 lawsuits in very liberal counties and get around the liberal courts of appeals in these liberal counties. And we ended up winning all 12 lawsuits. But that bill, in my opinion, if we don't pass that, we're going to lose the country as these Democratic states consistently, you know, cheat. And they don't have photo ID and they don't have their voter rolls cleared of illegals and dead people. And they're using the mail-in ballots to collect votes when we have no idea who's voting. So that would be my number one priority, because everything else, if we can't fix that, we lose everything else. So beyond that, the federal deficit is a huge problem. I think we have to start addressing. I'm very interested in making sure that we have constitutional conservatives. So I'm very interested in serving on the Judiciary Committee if I can, to make sure that we have judges that are conservative. And I'm definitely somebody who's very interested in what's going on with China, because I think they are our most, our biggest challenge economically and militarily.
0: What do you make of these mosques popping up all over your state? I get a lot of calls about this.
1: Well, it's interesting. I mean, there's obviously, we have the First Amendment, and any religion can worship however they want to. The problem is Sharia law and this idea that they can have their own separate laws or just violate ours. So I've been involved in some lawsuits over that, because some of these developments have not followed state and federal law. And if you're going to operate in our country, you can worship however you want to, but you have to follow our laws. You can't ignore the Constitution. You cannot ignore state and federal law. That's an absolute.
0: Mm-hmm. Now, are you getting much help in this regard from other statewide Republicans in dealing with this?
1: Yeah, I think we're pretty unified in that. The challenge is working around the First Amendment. Obviously, we care about that, and we want people to. I mean, that was one of the founding principles, right? That we had freedom of political expression and then freedom of religious expression, but not at the expense of our own laws. And so, yeah, I think the governor understands this. I think the lieutenant governor understands this. And I think the legislature is more and more coming to understand this. And we're going to have to deal with this as we go forward.
0: Let me ask you something. I've been thinking about this, too. But if you have an imam who's talking about overthrowing the United States and weaponizing sort of in many ways violence and so forth and so on, we all know that's not a First Amendment issue. We've got to figure out how to address something like that, don't we? I don't think we've figured that out yet.
1: No, we haven't to some degree. So, like, we have lawsuits against CARE. We have lawsuits against some other Islamic, the Islamic Council out of Dallas, and largely because we think that they are promoting, you know, terrorism, and they've got, they're recruiting people for terrorism. So when you start talking about putting lives at risk and you're talking about violence, then that certainly leaves an opening for us to go after you and make sure that you don't operate in our state.
0: It's a big state with big cities. You got a lot of rural populations too. It's hard to campaign in a state like this, isn't it?
1: It's very hard. That's why I'm telling people to go to kenpaxton.com and give, because 32 million people, I could go speak to 1,000 people a day between now and the election, and I would get to 75,000 people. Yes. There are going to be 10.4 million people voting. So without some type of money to get into the media and make sure that people know what this guy believes, and we're going to target, obviously, different areas care about different things, but if we let people know the positions that he has on boys and girls sports, which he has voted he's voted for. We talk about his voting for transitioning kids. Or how about just a guy that ran a vegan campaign in Texas, which is definitely a meat state. We have many, many issues to go after him on that do not fit with Texans' views.
0: Mm-hmm. But he'd be a good senator from perhaps New York, wouldn't he?
1: Or California.
0: Yeah.
1: But not here.
0: Not Texas.
1: Not in Texas.
0: They have spent a lot of time trying to change Texas on the left, though, haven't they? I mean, with the immigration issue at the national level and so forth.
1: Well, that's absolutely the plot that was developed with Joe Biden. Think about this. On day one, not a month into his office, one day, on first day, he announces to the world that he's not going to deport anybody. Why would you announce it, first of all? He announced it so that the cartels would know to start bringing people to the border and that they would no longer have to run from Border Patrol. They could run to them and get help. And that's exactly what he did. And that was designed to help with voting. And it also affected congressional districts because they have been counting illegals in our count.
0: Mm-hmm. If people want to help you, where do they go?
1: They go to KenPaxton.com, and we need all the help we can get just because this guy is raising so much money on ActBlue, which I'm convinced is completely illegal and that they're raising money overseas. Mm-hmm. And then, of course, we have just huge contributions from California. I think Reid Hoffman gave him $10 million. So the money is flowing in for him from, you know, basically the liberal states.
0: Mm-hmm. So, folks, if you want to help, and I hope you do, it's KenPaxton.com, KenPaxton.com. I know you're in the middle of an event. I want to endorse you for the Senate. I think your race is crucially important for Texas and the United States. And I'm hoping the people in Texas really step up now. You got a lot of races that are very, very important. They're federal and state. But there's no more important race than this Paxton race for the United States Senate. And I wish you all the best, sir. Any final words?
1: Thank you, Mark. Yeah, thank you for the endorsement, and thanks for having me on. We got to go win this.
0: All right, go get him, Tiger. Here he goes. KenPaxton.com. Ken Paxton, PAXTON.com. We need that seat. We need to have a Republican senator from Texas. This is absolutely crucial. I'll be right back. For nearly 3,000 years, Homer's epic poem, The Iliad, has shaped the literary and moral imagination of the West. 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
1: Rich, you said something to me and I didn't hear you. Can you tell me again? I'm sorry. Of course. Just wanted you to hear. Wanted to hear you say that again. Good Lord. We have 25 minutes left? All right. Monetary gold, folks. Gold entered 2026 after a historic year. It really skyrocketed. It skyrocketed. And it went to about $5,500 an ounce in early January. And it's been hovering around 5 or so, give or take. But it's at historic highs now. Again, I remember when I bought it for $200 an ounce. Some 40-some years ago. And 20 years ago, you know, the dollar went down. The value of the dollar went down like 20%, 30% or more. The currency. But the value of the precious metals like gold have skyrocketed. And, you know, when you're looking at a debt of $40 trillion, we've now hit 40, and we're going to hit 50 soon enough, and then it's just going to steamroll. It's going to keep going, going. We don't have politicians in Congress who are going to deal with this. They're called Democrats. They're not going to do it. And we've got Social Security that's all bound up in 6 years. They're not going to fix it. They're going to wait till it collapses. They're going to play chicken. They want massive, massive tax increases. They look for opportunities like this, ladies and gentlemen. So you need to protect yourself. That's the way I view it. You need to protect yourself primarily by diversifying what you have. So you have, you know, you have your pension plans. Some of you are on your pensions. You have your income, obviously. You have your savings. You have, you know, various investments, if you have any. Well, to me, diversification is a no-brainer. No, you don't put all your eggs in one basket, particularly when you're looking down the road 4, 5, 6, 7 years like this. It's not far away anymore. People used to talk about, oh, in 30 years. No, it's much less than 10 years. Social Security in 6 years? $50 trillion is going to be in less than 6 years? The interest on the debt is bigger than the entire defense budget? 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And I think you really should. It's very, very important. Let's go to Larry, Bedford, Pennsylvania. The great, yes, we're taking calls now. The great WBFD. Go.
2: It's a pleasure to talk with you, sir.
1: You know, Bedford, and same to you, my friend. Bedford's a nice area. We remember what happened to the assassination attempt. And, but you guys, did you guys just elect a Democrat in a special election? Did I just see that, or am I wrong?
2: Sorry.
1: No? I'm glad.
2: Sorry for our ass. But, you know, he's not that bad. I mean, I've been hammering away at him, just like... Right. Emails and texts work a lot.
1: Very good. Very good. All right, I kind of derailed you. What did you want to talk about?
2: Well, you were talking to Paxton about the the Sharia law thing, you know, and about the, all these mosques popping up, and your man that I talked to on the line, he said, well, what would you advise President Trump to do? And I'm like, well, you know, I'm as a Marine veteran, serving three tours in Iraq and Afghanistan, had to go into some of these mosques, and they had obviously weapons in there. Okay, so we had to, you know, deal with that. So with that being said, even though we have the First Amendment, why can't we, like I mentioned to your man on the phone earlier, why can't the Trump ministry, we have the CIA and FBI.
1: Mm-hmm.
2: We have all this intel.
1: What you're going to ask is why, just so you don't get cut off here, why can't we monitor these mosques? And the answer is we can. Not with the CIA, but with the FBI. And I hope they're doing some of that, because if you have imams in mosques who are promoting violence and terrorism, who are encouraging mob action, I don't mean free speech assembly. We all know what I'm talking about. Then we need to address that. That person should be identified. That person should be detained. And that person should be on the list, if they're not a citizen, for getting their ass kicked out of here. If they're a naturalized citizen, for being denaturalized and removed. It's time we go on offense and take care of business, as far as I'm concerned. So I agree with you, Larry.
2: So
1: thank you for... Go ahead. Go ahead.
2: Why,
1: I'm sorry.
2: Why can't we... I'm sorry, Mark. Why can't we just, like, intel all these mosques?
1: Well, we can't do them all, but we can do some. Like I just said, we can just have... You can have the FBI do some of this. We used to actually do some of this. I remember this when I was Chief of Staff to Attorney General Meese. We did some of this, not necessarily just with mosques, but definitely with mosques and other institutions when Reagan was president. It's gotten a hell of a lot worse since then. All right, Larry, you're a good man. I don't know what's going on with me here, but luckily it's Friday night. Whatever's going on won't go on forever here, because we're running out of time, unfortunately. Abdul Saeed on MS Now yesterday. Cut 7, go.
3: I've been talking to Democrats for 15 months, and ever since February, when they kicked off this ridiculous war, it is one of the only things that I hear from Democrats. Why is it that a guy who said that he wanted no new wars, that he was going to America first us, that he's now, it seems, putting America last, to the drapes he wants to put in the White House, and a war that he seems not to know how to get himself out of? So, you know, just a pro tip here, Mike, if you want to win Democrat votes, you're probably going to have to start talking about the ridiculous war that we shouldn't be fighting in Iran.
1: Oh, yeah, the ridiculous war we shouldn't be fighting in Iran. With your heroes and your friends, right? The Islamists that run that regime. And that Islamist regime, ladies and gentlemen, is in the middle of the spokes, of the wheel spokes. It is the gear in the middle of the spokes. That regime is taken out, and I mean removed. It's going to have a very, very negative impact on many of these terrorist organizations. And save a lot of lives, including ours, because down the road, if they get nuclear weapons, we're in deep trouble. They'll blackmail us, they'll threaten us, and I believe they intend to use them, because that's their ideology. That's what they say their Allah forces them, imposes them, wants them to do, and they want to do it. They want to do it. There's more from this reprobate. Cut 8, go.
3: Folks are clear-eyed about what they're facing, because at the end of the day, it's not about Team Red or Team Blue. It's about Team Can I Afford My Gas?
1: I just love it when these radical leftists, these communist Islamists, it's not about red and blue. No, I'm for the people. No, they're not for the people. And no, he's not even going to represent the Democrats. This guy is bad. He is bad news. He now knows how he's supposed to sound. He now knows what he's supposed to say. They pulled him aside, stopped scaring people. You know, you got to get your propaganda down. Now, I've told you the difference between the Democrat Party and the DSA substantively does not exist for the most part. They're 80% in agreement. Where the difference is, you hear him now. He sounds differently than he did 3 or 4 weeks ago, doesn't he, Rich? He's not hanging around with Piker right now, is he? He's not saying he's going to hang around with Piker right now, because they all understand, in order to get elected, cool it, calm down. Cool it and calm down. And so that's what he's doing. And there's enough people who will buy this BS. I'm not one of them, of course. We'll be right back.
0: Mark Levin.
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0: one caller by the time we leave. So, Will, you hang on there. International Fellowship of Christians and Jews, fantastic group. Anti-Semitism has continued to rise around the world every day, and the Jewish people continue to pay the price. We see this Erdogan in Turkey right now. He's ready to go to war. He's in NATO. You talk about our equipment with Israel. He's got more of our equipment than Israel does. From growing threats against Jewish communities to acts of violence, harassment, intimidation, many families are living with fear simply because they're Jewish. Synagogues, schools, community centers continue strengthening security as hatred spreads far beyond the headlines. Did you ever think rabbis would have to carry pistols, ladies and gentlemen? Did you ever think you need security in these synagogues like this? Where they're paying out of their own pockets for private security? Retired veterans, retired FBI, retired DEA, local cops, and so forth and so on. It's outrageous. If this were going on in other communities, you know, there'd be an end put to this. And people would be outraged. But way too many people are getting used to this when it comes to the Jewish community. I'm just being perfectly straightforward with you. But that's why the International Fellowship of Christians and Jews is working every day in Israel and around the world, helping to provide security, emergency assistance, food, critical care for vulnerable Jewish communities. And this will spread. This will spread from Jewish communities to Christian communities. It's spreading already. This will spread from synagogues to churches. It's spreading already. For more than 40 years, the fellowship, Christians and Jews, have stood together alongside the Jewish people, delivering practical support when it's needed most. Hatred continues to spread, but compassion and action can make a difference, you know. And so we're calling on you, please, to join the International Fellowship of Christians and Jews in praying for the safety of the Jewish people in the Holy Land, that there will be peace there, for an end to the hatred against them. Together we can remind God's people they're not alone. 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That's L-E-V-I-N for thefellowship.org. levinforthefellowship.org. Please check it out on Friday evening. It's a perfect time to do it. Let's go to Will, Lancaster, Pennsylvania. I love Lancaster. Sirius XM Satellite. Do they still have those nice family restaurants there, if you know what I mean, where everybody sits at these big tables and the Greyhounds come in, the buses, and you got big bowls in that part of Lancaster?
1: Oh, yeah.
0: Oh, I got to get back there. Go right ahead. Sorry.
1: Well, my point was, first-time caller, long-time listener. Love you.
0: Thank you.
1: Mr. Levin, and appreciate everything you do for our country. But all these liberals complaining about gas prices, don't they all drive Teslas?
0: Mm-hmm. That's right. You know, it's such a... And our callers here are brilliant, like Will here. Go get a Tesla. What are you whining about? And many of you have Teslas, as far as we know, right?
1: Yes, sir.
0: That's your point.
1: I don't drive one, but it's different than a hurricane coming through, and gas prices go up. You just deal with it till it comes back down. So,
0: well, that's a fantastic point, actually. And of course, you have a lot of states where the sales tax on the gasoline is so confiscatory. I mean, almost 72 cents a gallon in California. People are paying like $7 a gallon. That is insane. What is it, Rich? I didn't hear you. Okay. And in electric bills in the Northeast, like states like New Jersey and New York and Connecticut, crazy. All right. Thank you for your great call. All the great calls, as a matter of fact. And here we go every Friday. In your honor, America. Ray Charles in America. Here we go.

0: don't forget. Don't forget, set your DVR, set your recording, and watch us live. Life, Liberty, and Levin on Fox, 8 p.m. Eastern Time tomorrow. 8 p.m. Eastern Time Sunday. Two great shows, great openings, great guests. You're going to love it, I promise. The week is over, officially, and the weekend begins right now. We salute our armed forces, police officers, firefighters, emergency personnel, our brothers and sisters in ICE. That's right, I said it. And our trucker friends. That's right. We salute the men and women in Ukraine, in Israel, in Iran. And you, the American people, red-blooded Americans. Good night, Spritey and Griffey and Pepsi and Smokey. Good night, Zelda and Gigi. Good night, Indy and Patton and Rory. Good night, I said Gigi, but we'll say it again. And good night, Marty and Barney. Good night, Dad. Good night, Mom. We're holding down the fort here. Good night, Leo. Good night, Joe and Bernard. Good night, Teddy. Good night, Tony. Good night, Eric. Good night, Lou. Good night, all the other great patriots who have passed. Don't forget tomorrow night, Life, Liberty, and Levin, and I'll see you next week.
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9: The commander-in-chief is on the stump this weekend for a senatorial candidate. President Trump says, quote, everyone loves Republican Senator Darlene Graham. While campaigning for Graham in South Carolina Friday afternoon, Trump said late Senator Lindsey Graham respected his sister even more than he respected Trump. The president is headlining a rally at the Myrtle Beach Convention Center. Graham is facing Congressman Ralph Norman in South Carolina's Republican Senate primary on August 25th. The governor appointed Darlene to serve out the remainder of Lindsey's term, and she's running for his full term. Higher tariffs on ground beef imports are being paused for 90 days to provide some relief for consumers. President Trump announced the decision on Truth Social, saying the nation will allow up to 300,000 metric tons of ground beef to be imported without the higher rate. He said the White House is making the move as it works to, quote, rebuild this herd and help our rangers. 1 week after its Shabbat services were interrupted by a man now accused of a hate crime, New York City's top cop was at Central Synagogue for Friday services. Andrew Whitman has a story.
10: NYPD Commissioner Jessica Tisch told the congregation that she and the department are on their side. She also talked about the spike in anti-Semitism and hate crime attacks against Jews, both in New York City and around the world, linking them to the October 7th attacks on Israel in 2023. Tisch added, quote, as a proud Jew and a lifelong member of this congregation, you have my word that I stand with you in these uncertain, precarious times. In New York, I'm Andrew Whitman.
9: And testimony will continue on Monday in the Lindsey Clancy murder trial in Massachusetts. The prosecution is still calling on rebuttal witnesses after the defense rested its case on Friday. Clancy has admitted to strangling her three young children in 2023. I'm Jim Forbes.
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0: Wow, he's even around anymore. He's even
1: I had no idea.
0: Yeah.
1: I had no idea.
0: And the point of Vindman losing is the fact that it's not just enough to be anti-Trump. I think what you've got, the Democrats, Socialists of America, they've got their radical, crazy agenda, and they could care less about prosecuting Trump. They want their agenda in, and they look at it and go, "You guys just went after Trump, and he won again."
1: Right.
0: Ignore him. Just promote the fact that you know socialism, communism is the way to go.
1: Yeah,
0: and let's actually see if we can win on these issues.
1: Right.
0: They've got more support than I ever thought they'd have in the United States.
1: Hey, they won a couple of elections.
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0: business, the government, and actually talking about a sovereign wealth fund, the government having capital to own and have equity in businesses. And then we're complaining about socialism and communism? Republicans, have you gone damn nuts?
1: Remember calling GM Government Motors?
0: Yeah.
1: Wow. I guess we forgot about that, right?
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3: Gardeners, planning to plant vegetables that will grow through the late summer, early fall months? Penn State University Extension's Erin Kidley starts with what defines a fall veggie.
4: Things that don't mind being a little chilly and, in fact, benefit from having some cool temperatures.
3: Because they need cooler temperatures to germinate and set seed, can also be grown at the start of the spring gardening season.
4: Leafy greens are the one that comes up the most often. Beets are a great fall crop. Kale is always really popular for that. Peas are really excellent in the fall. And some of those will even take some light frost, and you might not have to cover them as early.
3: If you utilize season extender methods such as low tunnels, cold frames, and hot beds. Other examples of leafy green and root vegetables that grow well in the autumn: carrots, radishes, broccoli, spinach, and asparagus. I'm Rod Bain reporting for the U.S. Department of Agriculture in Washington, D.C.
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0: We are Red Eye Radio. He's Eric Cronin. I'm Gary McNamara. You know, we've been seeing it for years that the, you know, our dissatisfaction with the Republican Party to the point where when people have called us, you guys are rhinos. It's like, well, not a Republican, but an independent. I vote in all the Republican primaries and don't remember the last time. I think, like I said, it was in 35 years ago. I voted for a guy locally for the highway department supervisor because the Republican candidate was involved in a criminal scandal. That was, the fact is we've been saying it and people have been disagreeing with us. If the evidence ever has been there and you don't see it now, well, then you just refuse to accept what's happening to the Republican Party.
19: Yep.

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8: Construction can't continue at the White House on a controversial addition. President Trump can't continue building the White House ballroom, at least for now. On Friday, the Supreme Court issued a stay on a lower court's ruling that paused work on the project. The stay will remain in place as the High Court continues to weigh Trump's appeal on the lower court's ruling. The lower court's injunction had been set to go into effect on Saturday. Trump has argued the ballroom project is a matter of national security. President Trump says, quote, everyone loves Republican Senator Darlene Graham. While campaigning for Graham in South Carolina on Friday afternoon, Trump said late Senator Lindsey Graham respected his sister even more than he respected Trump. The president is headlining a rally at Myrtle Beach Convention Center. Graham is facing Congressman Ralph Norman in South Carolina's Republican Senate primary runoff on August 25th. The governor appointed Darlene to serve out the remainder of Lindsey's term, and she's running now for his full term. 1 week after its Shabbat services were interrupted by a man now accused of a hate crime, New York City's top cop was at Central Synagogue for Friday services. Andrew Whitman has more.
9: NYPD Commissioner Jessica Tisch told the congregation that she and the department are on their side. She also talked about the spike in anti-Semitism and hate crime attacks against Jews, both in New York City and around the world, linking them to the October 7th attacks on Israel in 2023. Tish added, quote, as a proud Jew and a lifelong member of this congregation, you have my word that I stand with you in these uncertain, precarious times. In New York, I'm Andrew Whitman.
10: And the White House is taking a swipe at Rosie O'Donnell after she criticized President Trump while guest hosting Jimmy Kimmel Live. A representative for the White House said in a statement that the comedian is a, quote, nasty woman and a total slob. I'm Jim Forbes.
11: Hey there, Jane Lynch here. 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
10: President Trump is set to award the Congressional Space Medal of Honor to the crew of NASA's Artemis II mission next week. A White House official said he will present the award next Friday at Johnson Space Center in Houston. NASA astronauts Reid Wiseman, Victor Glover, Christina Koch, along with Canadian Space Agency astronaut Jeremy Hansen, were the first humans to travel around the moon in more than a half century in their 10-day mission. They splashed down safely April 10th. One beach town on the Jersey Shore has been struggling with staffing, lifeguards, and getting some help with new technology. Lizzie Rattaboli has more.
14: A remote-controlled device called the Dolphin 3 can now be steered by first responders from the sands of Harvey Cedars.
15: It's going to allow us to put a rescue device in the water quickly, pinpoint it to where we want it.
14: The High Point Fire Company said the device can help multiple people at the same time, and it cost about $10,000. It comes during a critical time for beaches across the tri-state, seeing reductions in staff as college-age lifeguards are heading off to school. I'm Lizzie Rattaboli.
10: The FDA has authorized a first-of-its-kind robotic device designed to draw blood from patients without manual human intervention. It's called Aletta, and the machine uses infrared light and Doppler ultrasound to locate veins. Health officials say the robot achieves success rates matching human phlebotomists and will combat critical laboratory staffing shortages. And a logging company owner from Jacksonville, Oregon, has been sentenced to federal prison for tax and fraud crimes. Federal prosecutors say Joel Caswell withheld money from employees' pay, but didn't send the money to the IRS. He asked customers to pay through another company or personally to him to avoid taxes. He pleaded guilty to tax evasion. I'm Jim Forbes.
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0: Now, it's Red Eye Radio. Gary McNamara and Eric Harley talk about everything from politics to social issues and news of the day. Whether you're up late or you're just starting your day, welcome to the show. From the Relief Factor Studios, this is Red Eye Radio.
17: All across America, We are Red Eye Radio. He is Eric Carly, and I'm Gary McNamara.
18: Hi.
17: Thanks for being here.
18: Thank you.
17: You know, we talked about the polling for the Wisconsin primary, Democratic primary.
18: Mm-hmm.
17: You saw that story yesterday. A polling outfit that admitted surveys it released on the Los Angeles mayor's race and the Democratic gubernatorial primary in Wisconsin were fake and is now out of business. What business were they in? If it was fake and they sold the poll to anybody, they never... they've committed fraud. Median Strategies, a company that released polls indicating Democratic Mayor Karen Bass of Los Angeles and Wisconsin Democratic gubernatorial candidate Francisca Hong leading their rivals by wide margins, announced this week that the surveys were a hoax and that it has closed its doors. The fabricated polls by Media Strategies entered the political information ecosystem and were reported on social media by some local TV newscast and by online reporting outlets. Media Strategies was created as a short-term social experience to examine how purported polling information could enter and spread throughout the political information ecosystem without independent verification. The company posted on its website, Median Strategies has concluded its polling project that was not a polling project and will not publish additional polls. The company told Fox News the organization was not affiliated with any candidate, political action committee, or party. Media Strategies first released a poll showing Bass with a 12-point lead over the Los Angeles City Council member Rahman, a rival in the June mayoral primary and a Democrat Socialist of America member. The poll cited the responses of 560 people from Los Angeles and a 4.1 margin of error. It was completely bogus.
18: Wow.
17: Bass ended up edging Rahman by 5 points in the primary, with Republican Spencer Pratt, who was running as an independent in the Democratic-dominated city, coming in third. So there you go. Looking at the, what is this here? In Wisconsin, a Media Strategies survey indicated Hong, a state representative and a DSA member, leading Milwaukee County Executive David Crowley by 20 points ahead of last week's primary. It was largely in line with a couple of other public opinion polls that that Hong had a large lead. I don't think we ever saw that one or looked at that one, even in the last five polls that we read. Did some research. I couldn't find it. And I can't go back. I can't go back on my ex account and find it. Maybe I can. Yeah, because I can still look at it. I just can't post on it.
18: Right.
17: My compromised, my hacked ex account, by the way.
18: Right.
17: Crowley ended up defeating Hong by a razor thin margin. But there were legitimate polls out there that had, what, 23, 29, remember that?
18: Oh, yeah.
17: You know, so, yeah. Well, there were polls. I'm sorry, I said legitimate.
18: Well,
17: there were other polls. So-called pollsters out there, but at least we know one, because one of the questions we're asking is we're looking for example, Trafalgar or whatever, to look at it and say, you know, well, you were really close in the South Carolina local elections. What did they do wrong here? Well, we know one poll. What they did wrong, it was completely made up. And they have here a purported polling firm that released Milwaukee Journal Sentinel, a purported polling firm that released results in the final days of the Democratic primary for Wisconsin governor has now revealed that its survey was faked and created as a social experiment. But unlike in the Los Angeles mayoral race, the poll does not appear to have been reported widely, if at all, in Wisconsin or cited by any campaigns here. A firm called Median Strategies released a poll. You know, Red Eye polling, that sounds good, doesn't it? Like Red Eye, that would be.
18: A new Red Eye poll.
17: A new Red Eye poll says.
18: Says the Democratic Socialists of America are bat soup crazy. 100% of respondents.
17: Eric and.
18: Which includes only two people. Alan, you in on this?
19: Yeah.
18: Producer Alan also Now, we just increased our number of respondents by 50%.
17: That's right, not a third. It's 50%.
18: That's right.
17: It's a great point.
18: So
17: I had my math wrong.
18: We're growing as a pollster.
17: Yes.
18: By the second.
17: Still a small sample.
18: Still a small sample. But you cannot. You cannot deny it is 100%.
17: In response to questions from the Los Angeles Times, Median acknowledged on August 17th that it was a fake operation. Median Strategy's website was down for much of the morning of August 18th, and all of its social media posts had been deleted. But archive links show the website displayed a message explaining the polls were fake.
18: Yeah.
17: All previous published polling releases have been withdrawn and should not be cited or treated as genuine polling data. Media Strategies was created as a short-term social experiment examining how purported polling information. I love this, how purported polling information could enter and spread through the political information ecosystem without independent verification. Now, the thing they should have done is said Crowley was up by 20. Because if you're in line with all the other well-known pollsters that have been out there for a while, I said well-known, maybe not accurate.
18: Yeah. Then you want to make it look like there's a need to get out. Right?
17: Yep. A spokesman for Bass's campaign told California-based news, California-based news media that the poll was reported by multiple news outlets. And any bad faith attempts to influence elections should be investigated and prosecuted to the full extent of the law.
18: By the way, this, you know, social experiment. It was done as a social experiment. No, it wasn't. I don't buy that at all. This, look, so-called legitimate pollsters. We've been asking the question. If you're off, if you've been doing it for so long and they're off double digits on a regular basis, then there is something wrong with the methodology or you're deliberately skewing the numbers.
17: Mm-hmm.
18: If you keep repeating the mistakes, then they're not mistakes. You're doing it deliberately. You want to be accurate, so you change your methodology.
17: From the Milwaukee Journal Sentinel, instead, results from State Navigate. I remember we read those sponsored by a liberal-leaning group and news outlet, or the longstanding Marquette University law school poll, both of which share their methodologies online, were often referenced in forecast of the Democratic primary for governor. Charles Franklin, who directs a Marquette poll, said the median poll strategy never crossed his radar or showed up on polling aggregates he follows. He's unsure if the public will ever figure out who's behind the project, if it's someone trying to influence betting markets, or even a misguided social scientist.
18: Betting market.
17: No news outlets in Wisconsin appeared to report or cite the bogus poll. The Milwaukee Journal Sentinel also did not receive a news release about the poll, which pollsters typically send to media. The New York Times and Real Clear polling also did not seem to include the fake poll. So, and that's where we got the majority of our polling. I do remember, again, some X site that I can't remember who, I don't remember who it was, that had the five last polls that were done right before. I don't know if Median Strategies was in that one. The fake, here's the whole point though. The fake Median Strategies result, we're not far off from the other polls in the race. Several polls showed Hong with about 40% of the vote total, which he achieved, but did not provide evidence that large numbers of undecided voters would break for Crowley, pushing him just ahead of Hong. Anthony Chergosky, a political science professor at the University of Wisconsin La Crosse, noted the fake poll might not have broken through because it was consistent with other polls.
18: Yeah.
17: I mean, what's the social experiment if you agree with the legit polls?
18: Right.
17: The social experiment would be disagree with those pollsters. Because I don't know. Everybody's trying to figure out what's the social experiment here. That's a great point, though. Was the goal to affect the betting markets on this?
18: Well, I'd love to know. I'd love to know. There's a lot of that going on these days.
17: I mean, the thing is, you could go to the other pollsters, the pollsters that have been around for a long, long time, and you could sit there and say, "See, we were completely fake, and we were just as close as the other polls that were completely wrong."
18: Okay, so.

0: 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The latter can interrupt your revenue stream and require additional time to get back up to full speed again. 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

0: Eric Johnson here. I spent the past 30 years working to help make our community better, better informed, better protected when it comes to consumer issues, and better equipped to take on whatever life throws at us. That's why I love the free Washington Accident book series from Davis Law Group. These books keep us better informed about the law, better able to protect ourselves on and off the road, and better off when all is said and done after an accident. Chris Davis didn't have to write these books. He did it because he saw a need. 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Only a tiny fraction of the people who get these free books will ever become clients of Davis Law Group, but that's not the point. 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Free Washington Accident Book Series is a must-have for drivers who want to be prepared for whatever the road might throw at them. 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

0: We are Red Eye Radio. He is Eric Carly, and I'm Gary McNamara. Welcome and good morning. We had talked earlier about Alan Grayson actually running again. Golly, and I just, how long ago were we? When was the Greg Poupon thing?
1: I think that was the.
0: Who was in office? Who was president?
1: That would have been Obama, if I'm correct, that it was at the end of 2012, but it was the Bush, or they called it the Bush tax cuts for the rich, that Republicans in Congress wanted to keep them going. And yeah. And it was, I want to say December 2012. We'd have to go look that up. But that would have been Obama years.
0: Okay.
1: Yeah.
0: It seems so long ago.
1: I know.
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8: The trade war with one of America's biggest allies is heating up again. New U.S. tariffs on Canada have taken effect after trade talks collapse with the Trump administration. The tariffs went into effect at midnight after weeks of negotiations. Canadian Prime Minister Mark Carney made the announcement Friday night and said progress in the trade talks, quote, has not been enough to meet our objectives for Canadians. And as a result, he has, quote, directed Canada's negotiators to return to Ottawa. The tariffs impact about $20 billion worth of Canadian imports. Carney said Canada, quote, will match those tariffs dollar for dollar to protect our workers and businesses. As the one-year anniversary of the death of conservative activist Charlie Kirk approaches, the group he founded is planning a memorial service. Nia Bender has more.
9: Kirk was gunned down during the event at Utah Valley University on September 10th of last year. Officials with Turning Point USA say they plan to mark the anniversary with an event called Freedom Built to Last. It'll take place at the UCCU Center on campus. Meanwhile, lawyers for Tyler Robinson, the man accused of killing Kirk, are set to meet prosecutors in court on September 1st.
8: A class action lawsuit has been filed in Indiana where thousands have now gone 10 days without electricity. Northern Indiana a public service company is being sued by thousands of customers in Northwest Indiana. And Americans don't drink alcohol like they used to. Rory O'Neill has more.
10: In the latest Gallup survey, 54% of Americans say they drink alcohol. That matches the record low set last year. 13% say they sometimes drink too much booze, and that's also a record low. 17% say they've made the switch to non-alcoholic beverages. More than half of Americans believe that even moderate drinking can be bad for your health. People getting on the wagon cross all demographic groups, including age, gender, even party affiliation.
8: I'm Jim Forbes.
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8: As the one-year anniversary of the death of conservative activist Charlie Kirk approaches, the group he founded is planning a memorial service. Nia Bender has more.
9: Kirk was gunned down during the event at Utah Valley University on September 10th of last year. Officials with Turning Point USA say they plan to mark the anniversary with an event called Freedom Built to Last. It'll take place at the UCCU Center on campus. Meanwhile, lawyers for Tyler Robinson, the man accused of killing Kirk, are set to meet prosecutors in court on September 1st. I'm Nia Bender.
8: Hayden Panettiere's on and off boyfriend, Brian Hickerson, is making a statement for the first time after the star's death. According to police, Hickerson was with Panettiere at the time of her death. His attorney provided a statement that, quote, police confirmed there were no signs of foul play and added it's important to allow the investigation into her death to proceed. The federal government is announcing a new initiative for better preparedness and response when individuals with autism are reported missing. Scott Carr has this story.
12: The Department of Health and Human Services says it will partner with the DOJ and FEMA to better coordinate with emergency management, law enforcement, first responders, and community partners across the nation. HHS says the programs called the National Autism Missing and Endangered Person Alert Initiative, reflecting, they say, a federal commitment to treating such missing cases with the appropriate urgency. In Washington, I'm Scott Carr.
8: And employer health costs are projected to rise nearly 10% next year. That's according to a new risk analysis from the insurance broker Aon, which predicted that at current status quo, next year employers would be spending an added $19,000 per employee on average. This would be a fourth consecutive year of near double-digit percentage increases. I'm Jim Forbes.
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3: Now, it's Red Eye Radio. Gary McNamara and Eric Harley talk about everything from politics to social issues and news of the day. Whether you're up late or you're just starting your day, welcome to the show. From the Relief Factor Studios, this is Red Eye Radio.
0: All across America, we are Red Eye Radio. He is Eric Harley, and I'm Gary McNamara. Welcome and good morning. Thanks so much for being here.
1: Thank you.
0: All right. So do I have everything lined up here? What happened to the other one that I had? I thought I had another.
1: By the way, to answer your earlier question, the Alan Grayson thing was late 2010. He had already lost his re-election bid, and it was November he did it. November, he also did it again in December. On that whole Grey Poupon thing. And then he came back and won his race in 2012. But he was kind of he was a lame duck, basically, at the time he was talking about all that. But what the wealthy can do because they're receiving tax cuts. These were what they called the Bush tax cuts for the rich. And they were up for extension at that point. So.
0: All right, so here we go. State of Florida, yesterday, the primary. Ashley Moody, after, again, the incumbent senator, Republican, had to say this about the DSA, because it was really interesting, because the Senate, you have a far-left radical loyalist, DSA woman, and in governor... For the Democrats, you have David Jolly, who you hear what he had to say, completely rejects the DSA and socialism.
1: Mm.
0: So the voters went out on a statewide race and voted for a whacked out, completely whacked out DSA loyalist for Senate. And David Jolly, the former Republican, never Trumper, who left the Republican Party and went to the Democrats, who so far in what he has said is the most outspoken person rejecting socialism out there. But here's Ashley Moody talking about her candidate.
16: And on one side,
0: her opposition candidate.
16: You will have a candidate that stood up for the state in the face of government crackdown, big government, called out Washington, held them to account, has pressed for accountability when they overreached their power and lied to the American people, always stood for independent and American rights, and you're going to have one side that I'm going to be up against that wants to, and the platform says, defund the police, don't fund our military, open up the border, non-citizen voting. I could go on and on.
0: By the way, go on and on.
1: Go ahead.
0: Go. Don't stop. Don't. This is what Republicans do. Don't stop. Pound the issues over and over again.
1: Yeah.
0: Don't say, here's a few of them, and I could go on and on. Go on and on. Jeez, do they
1: Well, that's a blah, blah, blah answer.
0: Yeah.
1: No, that's a yada, yada, yada answer.
0: Yeah.
1: They want to do all these things, yada, yada, yada. Well, no, tell them everything they want to do.
0: I just had to stop there. Let's continue.
16: I'm sure the law enforcement men and women that are here with us tonight love the position they have on abolishing prisons and releasing criminals into our communities. We're not making this stuff up. In the state of Florida, who stood strong in the face of big government, you have now a Democratic Party that has put up as their nominee a self-proclaimed socialist who runs a bookstore called the Resistance Cafe. I am not making this up. This is not some made-up fiction TV story. This is the election that will take place in this free state of Florida this November. That is who the Democrats are running, because that is who they are as a party. And so tonight, I am grateful for every person that put their name on the Republican ballot and put yourself forward to serve your fellow Floridians. Thank you for that. But I am also speaking to everyone watching tonight across the state of Florida. And I don't care if you are a Republican, an independent, or a Democrat. This election is so much more than voting for a person for the United States Senate. This is about voting for the future of this country. Will this country remain true to the ideals that our founding fathers promised 250 years ago? Or will this country move forward? Higher taxes, big government, government seizure of private production, government controlling everything about your life, government undermining and abolishing every institution that protects your safety and your rights. There could not be a more extreme difference in candidates than what will be on the ballot this November in the state of Florida.
0: There you go, Ashley Moody. Mm-hmm. Now I want to get to the interview with, let me just get it here. Everything's flipping around here. Mm. With David Jolly, the former Republican who will be the Democrat candidate for governor against Byron Donald. By the way, I'd vote for Donald in 2 seconds.
1: Byron Donald, saying to you, I think I would love to see him win. But again, there is a difference between going from where he was and becoming the governor and of Florida, especially filling the shoes of a Ron DeSantis, who has done a phenomenal job in really bringing that state and turning that state red at one point. We'll see where it is in November.
0: By the way, problem with term limits?
1: Mm.
0: Right there.
1: Yeah.
0: Yep. What Republican doesn't want DeSantis to stay?
1: Exactly. Exactly.
0: But you know, people talk about term limits all the time.
1: Yep.
0: That's the solution. Not always. And, you know, criticism of Byron Donald. I mean, severe criticism by people on the right.
1: Mm-hmm.
0: You know, just I've seen one post, and I looked at the history of this woman who's been always in very, very, very conservative politics, calling him the DEI candidate, not qualified to do it. He got 48% of the vote, the lowest of any statewide candidate for a Republican.
1: Mm-hmm.
0: I don't agree with that. I would disagree with that analysis on him. We'll see how he can do. We'll see how he can campaign here. But here is David Jolly, the former Republican, running as a Democrat, the never Trumper. Here we go.
17: Is this a state, Florida, that can elect you as governor, but also elect progressive Angie Nixon for the U.S. Senate at the same time?
18: We're going to find out. We're going to find out. Look, I reject the DSA. I reject socialism. I'm a capitalist, and I think capitalism provides the greatest amount of economic mobility. I have been with Angie on the trail, and I'll tell you this. She's a fighter. She leaves it all on the field. She goes in every room talking about what I talk about. Can we improve your access to housing, affordable housing, to health care? Do you know where to educate your kids? What is it that government...
0: He's lying.
1: Yeah. It's garbage.
0: You cannot campaign if you're a capitalist... who rejects the DSA and socialism. You don't campaign with a socialist. End of story. I don't care if they're in your own party. Either you stand for what you believe and reject the other side for what they believe.
1: Or you stand with them.
0: Or you stand with them. But that's what he's going to try to do in Florida.
1: Yeah,
0: he's running.
1: Yeah,
0: he's running that. Well, no, I'm not a socialist. I'm not a I'm not a communist. I'm a.
1: Mm-hmm.
0: One of the biggest problems out there. You know, we've talked about the DSA, and that's a huge problem. The other problem is how the Republican Party is moving to the left. Great article written. Emil Barr, 23 years old. Mother brought him from Russia when he was a baby because there was more opportunity in the United States. He's now an entrepreneur. He runs his own company. He runs I don't have it here at the moment, but he runs actually two companies. And the headline is the op-ed piece in the Wall Street Journal. The young MAGA socialists are here. Many conservatives in Generation Z think the American dream is gone. Some of us are building it. 53% of self-identified conservatives under the age of 40 support government-run grocery stores. Not Democrats, conservatives, which means they're not conservatives.
1: Right.
0: I am surprised by who is angry because the rise of socialism among young Americans is no longer only a Democratic story. Young conservatives who grew up hearing the government was the problem are increasingly asking why the government isn't doing more to make their lives easier, which in 2026 simply means more affordable, as we've stated before.
1: Mm-hmm.
0: They're increasingly comfortable with taxing billionaires, expanding government programs, and blaming some outside group for the sense that the American dream is further away than it was for their parents. You know, we talked yesterday when you talk about pricing long term. The article that we read that was talking about what happens when teens stop working and keep spending. Mm-hmm. And the fact that they're not working. The teens aren't working. They're basically using their parents' money.
1: Mm-hmm.
0: And their parents are like going, you know, we're spending all this money on our teenagers and even older, you know, than that, because young kids are staying home.
1: Mm-hmm.
0: But over the last four decades, the median family has 40% more purchasing power. We know inflation has killed it, and you can say that, and it doesn't mean that over the last 6 years that people won't vote you out of office because there's been a dip in that because of the increases in prices. You can say all you want over the last 40 years, but politically it doesn't make a difference. But when you're talking about whether capitalism works or not, it does, because what has caused that increase in prices? Has capitalism over the last 6 years caused the increase in prices?
1: No.
0: No. The exact opposite has. The left is embracing socialism openly, but we should worry about how the right is arriving at many of the same conclusions by a different route. In the 2025 survey of young likely voters, 42% of conservatives said they would like to see a Democratic socialist win the presidency in 2028. Among 2024 Trump voters, the figure was 35% in another poll. A March 2026 poll found 77% of all voters support raising taxes on billionaires, including 65% of Republicans, 75% of independents, and 91% of Democrats. It also found 62% of voters are more likely to back a candidate who supports an increased billionaire tax versus 12% more likely support a candidate who opposes it. These aren't disciples of Karl Marx, but they believe the economy is rigged against them, and they increasingly believe the government should step

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10: We are Red Eye Radio. He's Eric Cronin. I'm Gary McNamara. You know, we've been saying it for years that the, you know, our dissatisfaction with the Republican Party to the point where when people have called us, you guys are rhinos. It's like, well, not a Republican, been an independent. I vote in all the Republican primaries and don't remember the last time. I think, like I said, it was in 30, 35 years ago. I voted for a guy locally for the highway department supervisor because the Republican candidate was involved in a criminal scandal. That was But the fact is, we've been saying it and people have been disagreeing with us. If the evidence ever has been there and you don't see it now, well, then you just refuse to accept what's happening to the Republican Party.
11: Yep.

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10: Thank you for tuning in. A great show ahead for you, so stay tuned. But before we begin, I'd like you to put on your thinking cap, all right? Can you name this nutrient? Now, nutritionists love it because clinical research shows it fights fatigue while promoting muscle strength and endurance. By one antioxidant measurement, it's 6,000 times more powerful than vitamin C. It's 800 times stronger than CoQ10. It can improve your depth perception. And millions of people in Japan use it every day to fight wrinkles and fine lines from the inside out. So what is it? What nutrient are we talking about? Well, Sherry Torkos is here to reveal the secret. She's a practicing pharmacist and author. She's written more than a dozen books on health, including the Canadian Encyclopedia of Natural Medicine. Welcome to the program, Sherry Torkos. Good to have you here.
11: Hey there, Mark. Thanks so much for having me. This secret nutrient that we're going to be talking about is called astaxanthin. Mm-hmm. And Reader's Digest, they featured it brilliantly in an article called The Latest It Antioxidant. Astaxanthin is a fountain of youth. As you mentioned, very popular in Japan, used mainstream for promoting beauty from within as a capsule. But here in North America, people just aren't as familiar with it. But listen to this. It has 60 human studies validating its efficacy. And as a pharmacist, this really caught my attention. And this nutrient is not something that you can get enough of in diet. It's found in salmon, mm-hmm. but you'd really have to eat a lot of salmon, like 5 pounds, just to get a good daily dose.
10: Well, so as much as I do that. Yeah, I love salmon, but I'm not going that far. Sherry, I didn't know that there were 60-plus human clinical studies in this specific natural form of astaxanthin that happens to be in Purity's Asta FX formula. Talked about Japan. Now, this is a capsule. This particular astaxanthin is all the rage for skin health, as they've been finding in Japan. Very, very interesting on so many fronts here, right?
11: Yeah, for sure. I mean, astaxanthin at just a 4 milligram dose, and that's the clinical dose that is in Purity's AstaFX formula. Mm-hmm. It's clinically tested and shown to fight fine lines and wrinkles from the inside, and millions in Asia take it daily just for that. And I don't want to get too technical here, but just one human study that I'd like to mention to back up these benefits. They used the exact same dose and the type of astaxanthin that's in Purity's product, and they discovered significant benefits for skin hydration, skin texture, smoothness, elasticity, reduction of skin spots, and there was even a reduction of redness and an improvement in the evenness of skin tone. So we're talking about big beauty benefits, and it works from the inside out, which is fabulous. Men love it, women love it, and it's really catching on here in North America.
10: It sure is. It's a really impressive list of clinical benefits for beautifying skin from the inside out. No wonder they love it there in Japan, and now we're learning about it here. But Sherry, I know you like to say the wrinkle-reducing benefits and the skin tone benefits are just part of this. That's just kind of the cherry on the top. What do you mean by this?
11: Well, you know, I talk to a lot of people in the pharmacy every week. So I work as a pharmacist, and I also get a lot of friends and family and colleagues asking me about their health. And many people are, you know, in their 50s, 60s, 70s, and they really like the idea of a supplement mm-hmm. that can help to improve the appearance of their skin. I mean, we all want beautiful, youthful skin, but for most people, this really isn't the key benefit. What's at the top of the list when you ask people, like, what do they most want to achieve in their health and their wellness? They want something that will help to promote muscle strength. And they want stamina. They want to be able to do the activities they enjoy, golf, tennis, hiking, playing with their kids and grandkids. And this is actually patented for muscle strength. You know, people want energy to fight fatigue. They want to feel sharp. They're also concerned about their vision. They want to keep their eyes healthy. People are concerned about heart health, circulation, immunity. Right. All of these areas, really, we're talking about staying healthy from the inside out. So, you know, when you think of it, the skin benefits are compelling, but to me, it's really just the cherry on the top.
10: Yeah, well, Sherry, you were saying that astaxanthin helps with endurance and performance against salmon loaded with astaxanthin. They perform these amazing feats of endurance. Astaxanthin is also found in high levels in the eyes of seagulls. Now, that's interesting. Humans bike faster when they supplement with a specific form of astaxanthin. So is there a common denominator in all of this, these kinds of bits of information?
11: Well, the research here is really clear. Astaxanthin is a molecule that fuels healthy performance, energy, stamina, strength. That's what we see in nature, and that's what we see in humans, too. It's like if you're getting older and you want an edge for strength, for energy, for youthful skin, to fight wrinkles from the inside out, but also to promote endurance and healthy vision, this is what you take. You take this AstaFX formula with the clinical dose of the right type of astaxanthin, and you really feel it. By one measure of antioxidant activity called singlet oxygen quenching activity, astaxanthin is 800 times stronger than CoQ10. And this was published in 2007 in a journal called Carotenoid Science. Another study found that astaxanthin is 6,000 times stronger than vitamin C as an antioxidant, again, in its singlet oxygen scavenging capacity. So it's incredible.
10: Well, I know Purity has a free bottle of VastaFX, just two little liquid capsules a day. That's all you need. And we're going to give out a special 800 number in just a moment for our listeners to take advantage of the free bottle offer. But before we do that, Sherry, Purity uses this natural form of astaxanthin, not that synthetic, cheaper form like you find out there in the market. This is really important as well, correct?
11: Yeah, you definitely need to do your homework when choosing supplements. And that's what I did. AstaFX uses 4 milligrams of the world's most clinically researched natural form of astaxanthin called Astareal.
10: Sherry Tarkos, pharmacist and author, is with us here on the program. Sherry, we learned today that astaxanthin is 6,000 times more powerful by this one measurement of antioxidant activity when compared to vitamin C. This AstaFX has so much power. Purity has something like 100 plus unsolicited testimonials on their website, and I found a couple that I especially enjoy. If I could read a couple of those, I think this is very interesting, if it's okay with you.
11: Sure, I think it's great to share feedback from people that are really taking the product.
10: Yeah, here's one from Ava in Texas. She gives AstaFX 5 stars, and she writes, quote, after taking AstaFX, my son was visiting us and said, Mom, you look youthful. I'm a Purity Products customer for the last 3 years and will never go back. That's from Ava. Here's one from Nina in Ottawa, Ontario. She's in the age group 45 to 54, gives it another 5-star review. She says this, quote, since taking AstaFX, I felt so much better. My energy level, I would say, has gone from a 3 to a 10. How about that? She says, so I feel energized whenever taking. My husband even noticed I no longer complain about housework. Well, I've talked about this amazing product to all my family and friends. I'm sure they see how well I look because I feel great from the inside out. I've even noticed my skin appears healthier, too. I feel like a fountain of youth. Now, that's pretty good stuff from actual customers who've been trying AstaFX. And, Sherry, you mentioned before we started the show, you've been taking this product for yourself. And I know, knowing you for some time, it's worked very well for you, hasn't it?
11: It has. You know, I've been taking it for about 2 years now, mm-hmm. and people are often surprised to hear that I'm 50. They tell me that I look more like I'm 35, which is nice to hear.
10: Yep. Mm-hmm.
11: I do eat healthy. I exercise regularly, but I'm also a strong believer in the benefits of taking research-based supplements. And I take AstaFX every day to stay strong, healthy, to keep my energy levels up, and for my skin. I mean, I want to do everything I can to stay youthful and to keep my body sharp and also to prevent some of those issues that can arise as we age.
10: Great information with Sherry Tarkos. We'll get back to her in just a moment. We're talking about AstaFX exclusively from Purity Products. 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We'll give you the number and the special offer again at the end of the show in a few minutes, but lots to cover today. We'll get back to it here with Sherry Tarkos. She's an author and pharmacist, and always great to have you on the show. Such great information, Sherry. Can you share with us a quick study or two to sort of back this up, highlight the science behind the elite astaxanthin that's found in AstaFX? Because I know there are, what, dozens and dozens of studies. Maybe you can pull out and highlight a couple of your favorites.
11: Yeah, for sure. So Dr. Mark Miller, he's a PhD, a biomedical researcher, he explains it well, and he's talking here about how free radicals compromise and undermine function and cellular performance in the body. He says astaxanthin is simply superb at negating this, as evidenced by clinical trials showing improved performance and accelerated recovery. In fact, research published in the Journal of Medicine and Science in Sports and Exercise found that those who took 4 milligrams of astaxanthin daily over 28 days scored better cycling times with greater output than those who did not take it. So they biked faster. Mm-hmm. I mean, remember this, astaxanthin is one of the few fat-soluble antioxidants that can actually neutralize free radicals even at the site of the mitochondrial membrane. It's like cellular body armor protecting your cells, your joints, blood vessels, brain, heart, and organs on many levels. So listen to this, Mark. Mm-hmm. There are 14 clinical studies on astaxanthin for brain health, 7 studies on skin health, 14 studies on eye health, including research for depth perception and focus, 6 studies showing astaxanthin supports cardio function, 42 studies on healthy aging and cellular health. I mean, there's a ton of research on human performance, too, showing benefits for energy, stamina, and endurance. I mean, this AstFX, it's incredibly powerful and versatile. It helps you stay in the game of life, stay energized, active, alert, healthy, and even stronger.
2: That is impressive on so many levels, so much great information there. And I know this astaxanthin has about a dozen patents, too. I'm looking here. I see there's a patent for promoting eye health and reducing eye fatigue. There's a patent for inhibiting the expression of cytokines in cells, and a patent, get this, on composition for body fat reduction. There's one for improving muscle atrophy in older adults. Sherry, I like to be a little bit of a skeptic here. How can this one simple nutrient magically do all of this? How can this AstaFX give us so many benefits? I mean, really?
11: Yeah, I know. It sounds amazing, too good to be true, but it really is true. Many of the studies that I'm referencing here, they're available on PubMed. These are reputable clinical studies conducted by leading researchers around the world that really back the benefits of astaxanthin. By the way, muscle output is better with astaxanthin, too. And this comes from astaxanthin research published in the International Journal of Sports Nutrition, November 2011. This was another study done with cyclists. They took 4 milligrams of astaxanthin. It was a small study, but very positive, showing that cyclists improved their trial time by 2 minutes in a 20-kilometer bike race. I mean, that's a meaningful improvement in a race like this. And the researchers said that they also burned fat more efficiently, which makes sense. Based on this research, Purity can actually make the claim that AstaFX will promote and improve power output in your muscles. I mean, I tell people, AstaFX in, strength and power out. It's transformative, if you like, energy. And this was found in other studies, too, like one that looked at hand grip strength.
2: Oh, so much great information. If you're just tuning in, we're talking with pharmacist and author Sherry Tarkos here. I'm your host, Mark Larson. Now, on this hand grip study that you mentioned, I understand this involved, a 12-milligram dose? And they saw a 93% boost in hand strength in people who struggled with, that tennis elbow. That's a big deal. But our listeners might be saying, maybe I don't play tennis. What about me? What does it mean for me? Right?
11: Right. So think about this. A 93% increase in a person who has some repetitive stress in their elbow, it's an almost doubling in hand strength. So just think about all the things that you do in your daily life, picking up groceries, your kids, your grandkids, gripping the steering wheel of a car, playing golf or tennis, gardening or riding a bike. A doubling of grip strength makes a big difference. I mean, when you take astaxanthin, you get stronger, you feel stronger, you have more energy, endurance. If you play sports, you play stronger. So to me, it's really quite extraordinary.
2: That's great information, too. Now, Sherry, I want to share a couple more testimonials that caught my attention out of the so many right there on the Purity website. Again, these are unsolicited. These are from real people. Here's one from Rick. He's a male, age 55 to 64, lives in Naples, Florida. He writes this: what a great product AstaFX has been for me. After starting taking AstaFX, my workout and strength has increased as if I were in my 20s again. And I've only been on AstaFX for 2 months now.
10: Can't wait to see the long-term effect. I look forward to taking Asta FX every morning for my afternoon workouts. I'll be taking this product for a long time. Here's Dee Dee. She's a female, age 45 to 54. She lives in Laurel Park, North Carolina. She writes this, quote, I've been using Asta FX for a month now. I can see the difference in my energy level. I now have more energy, feel better since taking this product. I can actually see a difference in my skin as well. I'm a smoker who has smoking lines around my mouth, but the lines have diminished about 50%. Overall, I am so thrilled with my energy level. I love this product. Just a couple of samples from the real people who have responded on Purity's website. And Sherry, I'm looking at the list of patents again on this astaxanthin compound. This is where the, you know, the science, the research backs up what we're talking about. This is just flat out amazing. And Sherry, a lot of people out there are going to think what I'm going to say here sounds a little bit odd. But you said before the show, this supplement may even help people drive a car better or use the computer more comfortably. I mean, come on, how does this happen?
11: It does sound funny, but AstFX may actually help in these areas too. And here's why. One of the interesting things about astaxanthin is that it's a relative of vitamin A. And we know that vitamin A is good for our eyes, good for vision. Astaxanthin is too. Astaxanthin has actually been shown to fight oxidation in eye tissue. Scientists did a study where they found a 46% improvement in a measurement called depth perception. Now, depth perception, that's our ability to determine distances between objects, or basically to see in three dimensions. And researchers, they studied a handball team, specifically looking at how quickly they could change focus. And guess what? The handball team that was supplementing with astaxanthin, they were able to improve their accuracy and improve their performance in the depth perception test. Other research has also shown that astaxanthin helps reduce eye fatigue. And, you know, when you're on a computer, that's a big deal. Everyone's on computers these days and for long periods of time, and it's hard on our eyes. And we know that if you're driving a car and it's late at night and your reaction time is slow, that's not good. Astaxanthin actually helps the eyes focus and refocus. Dr. Hecht, PhD, one of the leading researchers at AstaReal, says that the product actually helps your eyes be more resilient. You see better with it. Your eyes are healthier. I mean, who doesn't love those benefits?
10: 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So much ground to cover. Sherry, I want to get back to the skin benefits and this issue of wrinkle reduction. Not as a cream or as a lotion, but as a capsule. You take it orally. This patent also covers this. You say this ingredient is proven to reduce wrinkles, and not just by a little. We're talking a dramatic amount. What's going on with this?
11: Yeah, I know. It's fascinating. A huge benefit. People want to look younger. I know I do. And I've noticed significant benefits since I've started taking it. But it's the science here that really shines. The whole concept of taking oral supplements to improve skin health

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1: 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By the way, limit one free offer per household, please. Now, Sherry, for people who are just tuning in, one of the many highlights we covered earlier on today's program is just how revolutionary this special Purity Astaxanthin is for redefining aging skin. And astaxanthin works its magic inside the body in areas like endurance, stamina, energy. These are so many of the inside-out benefits that people will feel. And in fact, what will they feel when they start taking AstaFX?
0: So the reason you need to give this a try is because the benefits are real. The science is very compelling. Over 60 clinical studies and patents. I mean, the product is impressive and it really works. This is a product where you will actually see and feel the benefits after taking it a month or so. The cosmetic benefits for your skin, we just mentioned a minute ago, really incredible. I've been taking it myself and I see a huge difference. Others have noticed too. People are always saying to me, you know, what do you use on your skin? What are you taking? And, you know, I tell people what you put into your body is just as important, if not more so, than what you apply to your skin. And think about the vision benefits, really unmatched by any other nutrient or supplement out there. It targets tired eyes, eye strain, and it helps improve eye focus and depth perception. It's great for circulation, energy, muscle strength, and endurance. You can literally boost your strength. As we age, this is crucial. It helps you enjoy life and stay in the game. Mm-hmm. And it can even help with recovery after exercise. Next, astaxanthin has the ability to fight fatigue and support mitochondrial function. So that means cellular energy and ATP support.
1: Now, Sherry, didn't you mention before the show that astaxanthin has the ability to assist body burning fat for energy? I understand they're even looking at this as a weight loss and weight management ingredient. This is pretty fascinating in itself. Talk about what we're seeing in some of these initial studies on dieters.
0: Sure. You know, research has shown that astaxanthin can actually help promote and enhance fat metabolism. That's one of its unique benefits. It can actually help your cells burn fat more efficiently. Researchers did an 8-week study where they gave a group of middle-aged women 12 milligrams of astaxanthin. They had them do a little exercise, and these women experienced a reduction in body weight, and it was almost all fat, which is fantastic. Now, I don't want anybody to misunderstand here. It's not a magic weight loss pill by any means, but certainly this early research suggests that this can be a useful tool in addition to exercise to help you burn a little extra weight.
1: Now, Sherry, just a few moments left before we wrap up the program. I want to take a quick step back for a moment. I know we have this great free bottle offer today. We're talking AstaFX from Purity Products, and we'll get to that offer as we wrap up the program. Free bottle of AstaFX for all of our listeners. Again, it promotes healthy vision, skin, muscle, fights wrinkles like no other.

0: And most of us have just never heard about all of this until today. So tell our listeners again how astaxanthin compares to other antioxidants or phytonutrients that are out there on the market right now, because this is truly unique, isn't it?
1: Well, you know, from an antioxidant perspective, the healthy aging perspective, astaxanthin is up to 6,000 times more potent than vitamin C in its singlet oxygen quenching capacity. That should be enough to get everybody excited. There's really, you know, something in this for everybody. With AstaFX from Purity here, you get to see the amazing power of astaxanthin for yourself. It's the king of the carotenoids, and very few people are aware of its benefits. And I think millions are missing out on it because they just aren't aware of this incredible evidence-based nutraceutical.
0: And I know it may sound too good to be true for some people, Sherry. What do you say to any skeptics saying, come on, does it really do all of this?
1: Well, I'm a pharmacist, and in my training as a pharmacist, I'm trained to look at the science and to see what the science says. And the science on astaxanthin is very clear, backed by over 60 clinical studies, and many of these studies are accessible on PubMed, so you can check them out yourself. But the key takeaway is this: the benefits are real, the cosmetic benefits, the endurance benefits, the strength benefits, the vision benefits, circulation, cardio. The product really works. I mean, the science is so strong. I see the difference in how it makes my skin look and how I feel. I feel stronger, healthier, and I encourage folks to give this a try. With this free bottle offer from Purity, there's nothing to lose and so much to gain.
0: Such great information, wonderful show, and always good to talk with you, Sherry. Thank you so much for joining us today.
1: Thank you.
0: Sherry Tarkos, who's an author, she's a practicing pharmacist, she's written more than a dozen books on health, including the Canadian Encyclopedia of Natural Medicine. 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
2: 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One of my favorite guests is on the line. We've got Chris Killam, also known as the Medicine Hunter, standing by now. CNN calls Chris the Indiana Jones of natural medicine because he's, well, constantly scouring the globe searching for natural remedies. You may have seen Chris on the Dr. Oz show or maybe on PBS or CBS and also on Fox News where he does a health segment. He's been featured in the New York Times and also on ABC's 2020. Anyway, Chris is joining us today to discuss not one, but three of the hottest nutritional ingredients out there on the market today. Even better, he's teamed up with Purity today to give away a complimentary bottle to everyone out there in the listening audience. So do not, I repeat, do not change that dial. But first, a quick introduction. Chris Killam is an author and an educator. He's written 14 books. He's conducted research in over 30 countries. Again, he's been on with Oprah and Friends and Dr. Oz. Chris, welcome back to the show.
3: Thank you so much. It's always a pleasure to have a great conversation with you.
2: Now, most of us are super busy these days. We want to stay healthy, but quite frankly, it can be daunting, you know, with all the different supplements out there. Now, Chris, you've traveled all over the world learning about different natural remedies. So you really know which ingredients to look for. So tell me this, besides a good multivitamin and some fish oil, maybe a few other things, go into the three super hot nutrients you've been so jazzed about lately.
3: Well, I'm happy to do that. The three super nutrients, as we like to say, are a green tea extract, a turmeric extract called curcumin, and an extract from red wine called resveratrol. And apropos of what you said about my traveling around the world, I've extensively investigated these in their host countries. So I've been in the green tea plantations of China and India and worked with top researchers of this ingredient in those countries. With turmeric, I've been deeply involved with turmeric researchers in India and seen all of that. And with resveratrol, I've worked with scientists in Europe and also in California and Chile and South Africa, all of which are major red wine producing areas. So I've had the opportunity to investigate these things in the field, meet with the top scientists, and my conclusion is that green tea, curcumin from turmeric root, and resveratrol from red wine are remarkable health-enhancing agents that everybody can benefit from in a very, very substantial way.
2: Now, Chris, let's talk about these big three. And it's interesting that they're all found in our diet and all are considered superfoods. The green tea, the curcumin, the resveratrol. Why did you want to combine the three? There's always a method to your madness, if I can say it that way, because you combine these things together. You call it a real game changer.
3: Well, you know, when I look at these, there actually isn't a reason to put them all in separate products. They do go very well together. As you said, they're all food derived. So it's kind of like you can make a salad if you choose out of many vegetables. You don't just have to have a bowl of lettuce or a bowl of cucumbers. And while that's a little bit simplistic, the fact is that all of these are very, very rich in groups of protective compounds that are both antioxidant, so they actually protect our organ systems, so they maintain a healthy inflammatory status in the body. And this is really a big breakthrough. I also like the idea that people can get a concentrated supplement of green tea extract, curcumin extract, and resveratrol in one product with truly meaningful amounts of each one, and not have to go out and basically buy a shopping cart full of stuff.
2: Now, let's dive into the headlines and the research, especially on this green tea, because it's absolutely amazing. I know in Asia, they've been using it for thousands of years for healthy aging. But what are you seeing recently in the press? I know you told me the Nutrition Research Journal in its July 2012 issue revealed that green tea significantly increased plasma antioxidant activity and whole blood glutathione. Can you recap some of these headlines and tell me why you're such a green tea advocate?
3: Okay, what you just said about increasing plasma antioxidant activity is really critical. There are many antioxidants that people consume that don't actually wind up in the body, or they don't wind up in the body in any significant amounts. The green tea antioxidants, which we know are among the most highly beneficial antioxidants in the entire world, are very well absorbed. They improve plasma antioxidant activity. That is the blood concentration of antioxidants. So what happens is you get this great concentration of antioxidant substances, which are protective compounds floating around in the body and protecting the cells of your body, your organs, every part of your body, from premature destruction due to exposure to environmental pollutants and things in the diet. With regard to the whole blood glutathione, when we take in the right antioxidants, and not all antioxidant compounds are the right antioxidants, our bodies produce more of its own super protective compound called glutathione. So you take in the green tea extract, you build the antioxidant activity in your blood, and you also cause your body to produce this enormously beneficial, very well-studied, very powerful protective substance called glutathione. So it is remarkable. This isn't something that most high antioxidant foods or supplement ingredients do, but it does happen with a concentrated, properly made green tea extract.
2: All right, let's switch gears and talk about this curcumin, which is number two on your list. And by the way, these three ingredients are all found in the new green tea combo formula. We're going to be offering a free bottle in a few minutes, but talk to me about the curcumin, which is spelled C-U-R-C-U-M-I-N. Now, most people haven't heard of it, but scientists and researchers know it's one of the most powerful superfoods on the planet. It can positively influence our DNA, maintain joint comfort, healthy inflammation, and more. Can you share some of the incredible headlines on curcumin and tell us why you use this? And we talked about this off air a few minutes ago, this patented curcumin with greater absorption.
3: Okay. Well, first of all, I think while people might not know the term curcumin, they may well know turmeric root, which is a yellow spice, and it shows up in curries, and it's part of the 5,000-year-old Indian Ayurvedic system of medicine. I've been studying turmeric and its derivative curcumin since the 1970s, and I'll say this right off the bat, that there are almost no plant materials in the world as extensively studied as this. A couple of thousand studies can be found in the scientific and medical literature. We know that curcumin is powerfully antioxidant. We know that it has a remarkable capacity to protect the liver, and the liver is our primary detoxifying organ. It greatly enhances joint health. So if people are experiencing joint discomfort due to overuse, this really helps to relieve that. And it's also what we call cardioprotective. It helps to protect the heart. It helps to maintain normal, healthy cholesterol. And one last thing that is really kind of astounding is that curcumin actually causes your body to produce what are called neuroprotective factors in the brain. So it causes your body to produce these agents in the brain that protect the actual tissue of the nerves and the brain itself. There's almost nothing else that we know of that does this. Specifically, the curcumin that you mentioned offers about 7 times the absorption of other curcumin. So when you take 250 milligrams of this stuff, you get about 7 times the activity that you would if you took, say, a comparable amount of another curcumin extract. So this, in my opinion, is one of the most life-enhancing, protective, totally beneficial substances on Earth, and it has just decades of scientific and medical studies to back it up.
2: Now, Chris, I know that we talked already about the green tea in the curcumin in your new green tea formula, which Purity is giving away for free today. But first, tell me about the third nutrient on the list, the resveratrol, which is super hot right now. Share with us some of the headlines and the science behind resveratrol. I know the French love it, but why is it on your short list?
3: Well, resveratrol is one of those remarkable compounds that I just sort of shake my head at how many different things it does. It is found in grapes, in wine grapes. It also shows up in cranberries. What we know about resveratrol is that, like green tea and also like curcumin extract, it's profoundly antioxidant. But more than that, it shows significant properties. When you look at some of the things in the body that happen during aging as a result of fat accumulation in tissue and insulin sensitivity, resveratrol helps to protect against those things. It's a powerful immune regulator. And you know, our immune system is responsible for keeping us healthy. It is remarkably beneficial for the heart, and this is why it's considered one of the keys to the so-called French paradox. You know, the French drink a lot of red wine, they eat a lot of cheese, they smoke cigarettes, and they stay slim and they have good cardiovascular health, which just seems completely unfair. But resveratrol appears to be key in that. And additionally, there is a brain benefit, like there is with the curcumin, with blood flow to the brain. So when you take resveratrol, you get brain blood flow. This means you get more oxygen to the tissues of the brain. So this is on my short list for all those reasons and for about a dozen more that would just plain take too long to explain.
2: All right, again, we're talking with Chris Killam, also known as the Indiana Jones of natural medicine, sometimes called the medicine hunter as well. Chris, let's laser in on how this wonderful formula that you created in conjunction with Purity Products. I know that Purity's been in business now for, what is it, over 20 years. They've got a top rating from the Better Business Bureau, and people can get a complimentary bottle of this green tea CR today. We'll give that number out in a few minutes. But first, Chris, before we tell our listeners how they can get their very own complimentary bottle of green tea CR, tell me this. If you wanted to buy this green tea plus the patented curcumin plus the resveratrol, I mean, you spend close to probably at least $75 for all three bottles in the store. And yet today, Purity Products is giving away a free bottle. How are they able to do this?
3: Well, you can consider it kind of a smart bet. And what I mean by that, first of all, Purity's big, but they're also very strategic. They know that if a person who's listening will pick up the phone, call in and get their free bottle, and it really is free, as in free, as yep, in it doesn't cost you money. 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
2: Chris, hold that thought. 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Okay, Chris, talk about some of the headlines just on the green tea that we didn't get to yet. I understand that dieters just love green tea because it supports healthy fat metabolism. Is that right? And what does the research say about green tea when it comes to weight management?
3: Well, this is one of the especially wonderful things about green tea. We know that green tea has thermogenic properties. That is, it has heat-generating properties in the body, so it actually causes your body to burn more calories. So when you eat a meal, you're going to burn more calories from that meal as a result of taking a good, well-made, concentrated green tea extract. In addition, it has specific fat oxidation properties. It actually burns fat. I'm not suggesting that you're going to lose 20 pounds in a week, but I am saying that this is going to help your body to metabolize fat more efficiently. Over time, taking a green tea extract can help you to have a better fat to lean muscle ratio. So from a weight control standpoint, this is very good news. Additionally, green tea helps to stabilize blood glucose or blood sugar. And unstable blood sugar is one of the contributing factors to increased weight. So by stabilizing blood sugar, you have an effect on weight control and weight management. So it's really quite remarkable stuff. You need enough of it. We've got enough of it in green tea CR. It has to be the right extract. We've got the right extract. But the science is there for healthy weight management.
2: All right. Now, Chris, you say that with Purity's formula, it provides you with about 3 cups worth of green tea in each 2-capsule serving. So you get all of the green tea's concentrated benefits for energy, for heart health, for alertness in just 2 caps. Plus, you get the curcumin and the resveratrol too. So it's easy. You call it your daily shortcut to better health. Explain this idea of a healthy shortcut and explain some of the top benefits as well.
3: Well, I mean, you could, for example, drink 3 cups of good concentrated green tea each day, eat at least 1 really rich curry made with a lot of turmeric root, and drink a couple of glasses of red wine. You could do that every day. Most people will not do that every day, but they still might want the benefits of 3 of the biggest superstar protective health-enhancing nutrients on the entire planet. So when I call this a daily shortcut, I'm simply saying that you can get in a capsule, in a good capsule, what you'd otherwise have to get by drinking a few cups of tea, eating at least 1 large, you know, turmeric-laden curry every day, and drinking a couple of glasses of concentrated red wine.
2: Again, we're talking with Chris Killam, the medicine hunter. Now, in this new green tea CR formula from Purity, it's really about the research. Share with us some of your favorite studies and the headlines on the curcumin that we didn't get to yet. I know this is one of your favorite ingredients for joint comfort and even for brain health.
3: Well, I especially like the liver protective, heart protective, and joint modifying properties of this stuff. The liver is our greatest detoxifying organ, and we know that we're constantly bombarded by toxins in the environment. In fact, blood studies show that newborn babies contain 200 industrial pollutants in their blood at the time of birth. So we need a functioning, super healthy, very strong liver. We might not think about our livers that much, but we need that. Mm-hmm. And we know that curcumin protects the liver. It keeps it strong. From a cardiac standpoint, it's highly beneficial for the heart. It's very good for maintaining healthy cholesterol and healthy platelet levels. And from a joint standpoint, We have innumerable studies showing overall improvement in joint health and relief and stable inflammatory activity, better joint mobility as a result of taking curcumin. I like the brain protective studies as well. You know, curcumin delivers all this, so I regard it as one of the single most important things that you can put in your body, and I'm very well aware that most people are not going to eat enough raw turmeric root to get the benefits that they should and that they can get from a concentrated curcumin extract.
2: 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Call now. All right, back to the show. Chris, I don't want to get too technical here, but these antioxidants in green tea are classified as polyphenols. And they really are super powerful and well-respected by scientists. But in this Green Tea CR formula, there's more. It's got the green tea, it's got the curcumin, the resveratrol that we talked about, plus grape seed extract, bioflavonoids, vitamin C. Can you talk to me about this array of really super antioxidants and polyphenols that you've put in the formula?
3: Well, yeah, I won't say that we kind of went overkill, but I will say that we really, really developed an efficient, comprehensive program here. Grape seed extract contain a group of highly specialized antioxidant compounds that not only do much of what I've already described, but also enhance the physical integrity of tissue in the blood vessels and the skin. So we put those in there for extra boost in antioxidant activity, but also for a specific type of activity that isn't as much addressed by the green tea, the curcumin, and the resveratrol. The bioflavonoids enhance the overall activity of vitamin C, and vitamin C itself is one of the most important nutrients that we can possibly take in. So I would say that we were very, very thorough. You know, when we went through what could be in this product, we said, you know, what would happen if we put in grape seed extract, bioflavonoids, and vitamin C? We realized that we would have an utterly superior formula. And just to reiterate, I want people to experience dynamic health. I want people to feel great. This formula, the Green Tea CR, will make you feel great. And that's the purpose of it.
2: All right, Chris, I love this Green Tea CR combination formula. And remember, the CR stands for curcumin and resveratrol. I love that with this complimentary bottle today, our listeners can get started for free. That's great value. What would people expect to pay if they bought all of these separately in the store?
3: Well, I think if they bought high quality products that contain these ingredients, they'd be into it for about $75 or so, possibly even $80.
2: Yeah.
3: So they'd wind up spending appreciably more than they're going to spend on the Green Tea CR formula. And they still wouldn't get the grape seed extract. They still wouldn't get the pine bark extract, the bioflavonoids, or the vitamin C.
2: Chris, what kind of results can people expect to see? What can they expect to feel once they start taking this formula?
3: I think that people will feel greater joint mobility and comfort. I think they'll feel more energy. Because these ingredients also help to stabilize and maintain natural healthy blood sugar control, I think they'll have more sustained energy throughout the day. And I would just suspect that people will have an experience of greater vitality. When you have a more highly functional immune system, you just feel more energy and better overall. It's kind of, you know, like those days when you get up and go, wow, I feel great. This is a wow, I feel great formula.
2: Now, Chris, the green tea CR, let me get this straight. It provides about 3 cups worth of green tea in each 2-capsule serving. Plus, you get the antioxidant equivalent of several servings of fruits and vegetables. Plus, you get the resveratrol and the joint comfort and brain function benefits of the curcumin. I mean, wow, all in one formula. In the last 2 minutes, talk to me about this shortcut to better health and why you want everyone listening to this program to call now for that complimentary bottle of green tea CR.
3: Okay. Fortunately, there's an immense body of science that has been growing steadily for the past 20 years, and it's really rich science now. We know that of the various plant-derived substances that exist, green tea extract, curcumin extract, and resveratrol extract are at the absolute top of the list of protective, vitality-enhancing, overall health-promoting compounds. There just isn't anything like these. They're in the green tea CR standing for curcumin and resveratrol, product in meaningful amounts. People will take this product. They're going to feel the difference. You're going to feel energy. You're going to feel more vitality. You're just plain going to feel better, kind of more fluid and in that flow of good health.
2: Sure.
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2: 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This product is not intended to diagnose, treat, cure, or prevent any disease.
3: Hello again and welcome to Healthline. 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We're brought to you by Purity Products. We've got a fascinating show lined up for you today. But first, a quick few questions. Number one, is there a pill you can take that can actually help make you stronger? Number two, let's say you could get stronger. Would the extra strength make your life better? Thirdly, think about this. Are you weaker today than you were, say, 20 years ago? Well, listen, if you answered yes to any of these questions, then stay tuned. Dr. Neil Levin is joining us today to discuss a miraculous compound with hundreds of clinical studies that just may unlock the key to helping you get stronger and healthier at any age. Now, Dr. Neil Levin is a chiropractor, a nutritionist, spokesperson, and a longtime advisor for Purity Products. Dr. Levin, welcome back to the show.
4: Oh, it's great to be here with you today. And we have a very exciting topic to cover today. Today, we're talking about strength and power and how to get it back, even if you're in your 50s, 60s, 70s, 80s. So if you want to feel better, if you want to feel stronger, this is some very important information we're going to cover today.
3: Yeah, this is an exciting topic. Talk to me about this important message today. What molecule are we talking about and how it's impacting the lives of people who follow the science?
4: Right. Well, we're talking about a new supplement. It's called Everstrong, and it features an exciting molecule called creatine. Now, a lot of our listeners may have heard of creatine. I know you've used creatine.
3: Right.
4: But for those that don't know about creatine, it's mainly used in the Olympic circles, professional athletes, bodybuilders, college, high school athletes, because it does something extraordinary. And what I'm about to tell you is proven by hundreds and hundreds of human studies. So here's what creatine does for us. It helps us to get stronger, more powerful. It helps put muscle mass on the body, and it helps protect us from losing muscle tissue as we get older. We know that's a big part of aging. Not only that, great for the brain, great for memory, and it helps promote bone strength as well. So an amazing molecule that everybody needs to know about.
3: It's an amazing story. Can you share some of the science and tell us why you're calling creatine one of the best kept secrets to healthy aging?
4: Sure. What we need to understand with creatine is that it's a natural molecule to the body. It's in every single cell, tissue, organ in your system, and its job in the body is to generate and maintain strength and power. That's its reason for being, to maintain strength and power. It's in every single cell in the body. 95% of it, however, is in your muscle tissue because that's where we tend to use it the most. It powers up the muscles. It's good for strong muscle contraction, and it's important to help maintain strength and muscle contractions when you're using them over and over again. For instance, if you're working out at the gym, if you're playing sports, golf, tennis, anything like that, it keeps your muscles powered up in their high energy state so they're strong and ready for action. Now, here's the key. This is so important for those of us, say, in our 50s, 60s, 70s. You see, we had lots and lots of creatine when we were young. We had oodles of this stuff. It was coming out of our ears. We had lots of creatine. Our bodies made a lot of it. But as we get older, like everything else, we don't do that as well. So we have less creatine in our muscles. Now, the good news is that hundreds and hundreds of human studies show that when you supplement with creatine, it goes to work, it goes straight to your muscles, it's absorbed easily, it pumps up the creatine in your muscle tissue, and you get stronger, you get more powerful. Not only that, it helps support memory and brain health, and it helps support the strength of your bones.
3: You know, we were talking before the show, and you were talking about how Olympic athletes have been using creatine for years to enhance their strength and performance. Tell me more.
4: Well, this creatine is the premier sports nutrition supplement. There's no question about that. You've used it. Bodybuilders know about it. Athletes know about it. Creatine is the premier sports nutrient. So you know, back 20, 25 years ago, the Olympic athletes and their coaches, of course, they knew about it. They knew it made you bigger and stronger and faster. They knew it was natural to the body. It was supposed to be there. But they were a little bit afraid to supplement with it because they were afraid it might be considered cheating, that it might be considered too much of an edge. But back in 1998, the International Olympic Committee, they came out, they officially confirmed that, I'm quoting here, creatine can be used by athletes to enhance their performance. And now it's not just for athletes anymore,
3: right?
4: Because the studies are plainly showing that for adults, for people in their 50s, 60s, 70s, this stuff is amazing. And Purity has this incredible new formulation. We call it EverStrong because that's exactly what it does. It helps you get stronger and stay stronger with hundreds of human studies to help you. And it's the purest form of creatine money can buy. The stuff from Europe, this stuff is fantastic.
3: And we should point out that it's naturally occurring in red meat. But the problem is, in order to get the amounts that are going to benefit you, you'd have to eat large amounts of red meat.
4: You'd have to eat like 4 pounds of red meat a day.
3: Most people aren't going to do that.
4: Right, so what about vegetarians?
3: They can be creatine deficient.
4: Exactly. When I have a vegetarian that comes in here and they're energy deficient, they don't feel the way they want to feel, and I put them on EverStrong, they notice the benefits almost right away because they've been so low on it.
3: Yep.
4: So if you're a person out there that's staying away from red meat, if you're staying away from meat in general, and you have more of a vegan-style diet, this is for you. You definitely want to add that EverStrong.
3: All right, so obviously this works with athletes, but you say creatine is going mainstream. There's a lot of studies are showing that folks in their 50s, 60s, 70s, and beyond, that creatine can be a cornerstone compound to help people stay strong, stay healthy, stay sharp, stay vital, right?
4: Oh, exactly. I mean, this is the ideal muscle-enhancing, strengthening, muscle-protecting nutrient for folks as we get older, 50-plusers like you and me. But let's go to a couple of studies on seniors just to show this. We'll do one on the guys and one on the gals, okay?
3: Right.
4: First on the guys, love the title of this one. Creatine supplementation improves muscular performance in older men. Study done at several American universities. A group of men, get this, age 59 to 72. Hey, you know, we know that's not when people are known for getting stronger, right?
3: Right.
4: So this was just a one-week study. People need to understand that. That's how effective and rapidly this stuff works. It's just a one-week study. Get this. The guys on creatine, they put on 4 pounds of lean mass. That's muscle tissue for those that don't know that. It shows they built the muscles and they hydrated the muscles nicely. They increased the strength of their bench press. That's a chest press for people that don't know, by 7%. They increased the strength of the leg exercises they were doing by 15%. They could get in and out of a chair more times faster without using their arms. On top of that, they could generate more power on a stationary bike. This happened in 1 week. When I think about that, yeah, it's really quite incredible.
3: All right, but what about the women out there? Did they get those kind of benefits too as well? Will it actually help women in their 50s, 60s, and 70s get stronger too?
4: Absolutely. Let's go straight to another study. Love the title on this one as well. Creatine supplementation improves muscular performance in older women, published in the European Journal of Applied Physiology. 30 women aged 58 to 71. Of course, they got either creatine or placebo. That's the way they do these things. Again, a one-week study. The women on creatine increased their bench press by almost 4 pounds. They increased their leg press by over 11 pounds, and they had better balance and agility. So 58 to 71 year old women, not only getting stronger, not only getting more powerful, getting faster with improved balance. Study after study shows that older folks that use creatine get amazing results. They get great results if they exercise. They get great results even if they don't exercise. They can lift more weight. They get faster, they get stronger, they get more powerful, their muscles don't fatigue as fast, and get this. This is very important, especially for the ladies. You know that when women do resistance training, their bones get stronger as well, right?
3: Yeah.
4: You know, now, get this. When you resistance train with creatine, your bones tend to get stronger even faster. So an all-around win-win. EverStrong is going to help the seniors to feel better, feel stronger, more energized, more powerful, faster, and it helps protect your bones.
3: Talk more about how unique this exclusive Everstrong formula is from Purity Products. It even has a finished product clinically studied, which showed an increase in upper body strength and power. But tell me what's in it and why you like it so much. I mean, this is more than just creatine, right?
4: Oh, absolutely. I mean, Everstrong, this is a very comprehensive formula. I didn't want people to just feel stronger when they use creatine. You know, we're dealing with people in their 50s, 60s, 70s. I wanted people to feel more comfortable as well. So not only did I use the finest creatine money can buy, the stuff from Europe, the Pure creatine, I also added something called coffee berry extract. And coffee berry extract, a powerful antioxidant, stronger than blueberries and strawberries, helping to protect the muscles, helping to protect the brain, because we know our antioxidant systems aren't as strong as they used to be in our 20s and 30s. But I also added some vitamin D, because vitamin D, incredibly good for the muscles as well as the immune system and the bones. So this is an all-around win-win. You got your vitamin D, you got your fruit XB for your joints, you got your coffee berry extract for the antioxidant protection, and of course the finest creatine money can buy. Best of all, today it's free. Purity knows you're going to see these benefits. Hey, we're talking about strength. We're talking about power. We're talking about energy. We're talking about supporting thinking, bone health. This is a wonderful product. When you try it, you're going to love it. You're going to feel the difference, and it's fast. A week or two, you're going to feel more powerful. Purity wants you to have a free bottle. I know later in the show you're going to give out that phone number.
3: Sure will. You know, we mentioned how great creatine works for women. Take a moment and share that story you told me before the show about the award-winning 70-year-old senior swimmer who uses Everstrong.
4: Right. Emma Karen, I'm looking at her picture right now. I printed it out for the show. 70 years old. This picture, she's got six medals around her neck. It's the 2015 National Senior Olympic Games. You know, she writes to us that she was getting a little tired during her workouts at age 70. Of course, she didn't have that same stamina, but she fortunately heard about our Everstrong formula. She started using it and almost right away was invigorated in her workouts and had more energy throughout the day. I'm quoting from her. She says, "I feel my investment in Everstrong was one of the best choices I ever made. It's always a morale booster when people think I'm 50. She looks fantastic.
3: Wow.
4: And I hear this stuff all the time. This isn't one of those vitamins, like a multivitamin, you take it, you don't really even notice the difference. This is a substance that you can use to help get some of that youthful vim and vigor back, get some of that strength back. It's wonderful.
3: You know, Purity's given away a free bottle of Everstrong, but Purity Products didn't stop there. In fact, you insisted they also give away a free bottle of their B12 energy melts, which are great for instant energy. Now, I know that you love this combination. 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
4: Yeah, you know, when I think about creatine, when I think about Everstrong, I think about muscular energy. I think about muscular power, but it's all about energy and feeling great, feeling energized. And the next thing I think about when I think about energy is B12. When you think about energy, think B12. And the problem is for 50-plusers like you and me, we're not absorbing the B12 as well as we used to in our 60s, 70s, 80s. So when you supplement with B12, you tend to bump back up those B12 levels. And that's what Purity's B12 energy melts are all about. They're fantastic. They melt in your mouth. 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So people love the B12 energy melts. 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
3: 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All right, so we were so busy at the top of the show. This Everstrong formula does so much for us. We haven't even touched on the incredible brain benefits. I mean, some of these studies you sent me are absolutely incredible. As you know, I'm very into nootropics. The anti-aging community has taken a keen interest in creatine, specifically the cognitive benefits of creatine.
4: Oh, absolutely. This is one of those areas where creatine really shines. You see, what we need to understand is that your brain, even though it's only 2% of your body's weight, it utilizes 20% of your body's energy. This is a very thirsty organ for energy. And just like your muscles soak up the creatine like a sponge, because this is a naturally occurring molecule in the body, it passes right through the blood-brain barrier. Your brain neurons soak it up like a sponge, and it increases your creatine phosphate reserves in your brain. So now, in your brain, you have more readily available resources to do what? To recharge those neuronal batteries to make more energy inside the brain. So basically, what do you notice? Well, your memory is supported. And scientists have done some amazing research here. They found that people that take creatine, it supports their memory. It actually helps the brain to utilize oxygen better. It supports memory in people that are sleep deprived. It's been shown to help people add numbers quicker and for longer periods of time without mental fatigue. Get this study. Just 5 days, 5 days of 8 grams of creatine supported mental tasks in subjects that were getting rapid fire questions. Scientists were asking them math questions and science questions over and over and over, and they found the folks on creatine didn't fatigue as quickly mentally. So this is amazing stuff. It's like a turbo booster for your brain. It's like a supercharger for your muscles. It recharges all your cellular batteries, so all of your cells, tissues, and organs have more readily available energy.
3: All right, Doc, I love that Everstrong appeals to athletes and people who want to get more reps in the gym, maybe get some extra power in their workouts. But you're also saying there's a big push in the nutritional community to encourage people in their 40s, 50s, 60s, 70s, and even 80s to leverage the power of creatine to stay fit, strong, and healthy. In fact, you say creatine is going mainstream. You know, I shared the story with you before. My mom, who's in her late 70s now, she's taking creatine. She works out a couple of days a week, 3 days a week. She goes to Nautilus, does the free weights because she's got osteoporosis. She wants to maintain her muscle mass, and she wants to make her bones stronger. And as you pointed out, creatine helps to do that. And then the other 3 days during the week, she'll go and she'll swim. Now, she's not trying to get big or strong or anything like that, but even at her age, creatine has benefits.
4: Oh, yeah. And what blows me away about that story, because you told me before, is that her medical doctor recommended creatine for her. And that just goes to show how much more mainstream this is. It's called Everstrong, and it supports the muscles. It supports your power, your strength, your speed. If you're an athlete, you're certainly going to love it. But even if you're not an athlete, you notice the difference. Let's go to another study, one more review study. This out of the journal Current Aging Science, December 2013. I thought this was very cool because the researchers looked at the body of research out there on creatine in seniors without exercise. They wanted to see what happens when seniors take creatine and they don't even exercise. So I'm quoting here. Creatine supplementation without associated resistance training seems to enhance muscular strength, power, and endurance, increase lean body mass. For those that don't know what that is, they're talking about muscle, and improve the functional capacity of the elderly. They go on to talk about how it supports bone health as well, and then they finish with this: creatine supplementation without training in the elderly could potentially delay atrophy of muscle and improve endurance and strength. So here again, we see bottom line, creatine is very, very effective. It's going to help you to feel stronger whether you exercise or not. It supports your strength and power, your brain health, and on top of that, it supports your bone health. I mean, when you think about it, this almost sounds too good to be true, right?
3: Right. Yeah.
4: If you're a person that never heard

0: Listeners can only get EverStrong, this clinically tested creatine blend from Purity Products, right?
1: Oh, absolutely. Yeah.
0: I know it combines the creatine with the vitamin D, the coffee berry, the fruit XB boron. And for those who don't know, talk about how these work so well together. 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
1: Oh, absolutely. I mean, if you went out and bought the CreaPure creatine, that's the purest, finest creatine from Europe. If you bought that, and then you went out and bought a separate antioxidant formula and a separate joint formula and the vitamin D, and it's going to cost you $80, $90, $100 a month. 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You're not spending $45, $50 because today it's free. 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You get your B12 energy melts and your EverStrong. You just pay $6.95 for shipping. We want to get it right out to you. We want you to try this out. We want you to be the judge for yourself. Don't take my word for it. Try it. Look in the mirror. Go to the gym. Lift some weights. Play. Do whatever you do. See if you don't feel better.
0: All right. Let's talk about how you take this. You have these easy-to-swallow tablets, which are super easy to swallow. It also comes in a very refreshing cherry berry powder. So how do you like to take it? And can people just choose the tablets or the powder when they call in for the free bottle today?
1: Yeah, you can choose tablets or powder. I personally use both, you know, on my workout days or days I'm making a protein shake, on days I'm juicing. Let's face it, juicing is becoming very big these days. So if you're doing something like that, the cherry berry powder is fantastic. You just take a scoop, dump it right into your juice, dump it into your protein shake, and that's a great way to take it. But if you don't do that stuff, I mean, the tablets are super convenient. They're small. They're coated. They're easy to swallow. It's wonderful stuff.
0: Now, I know you're chomping at the bit to tell us a little more about the study that Purity did on the EverStrong powder. They tested golfers, and
1: right.
0: Purity found out that not only were these golfers getting stronger and more explosive, but they were driving the golf ball, get this, 14 yards further. That's amazing.
1: I have such a big smile on my face right now. I'm remembering when the researchers came back and gave us this information. I mean, we were bouncing off the walls. This is so exciting. The researchers called this a seminal study in sports nutrition, and this is on our EverStrong formula, the product we're talking about right now, the EverStrong powder. So double-blind, placebo-controlled study, 30 golfers took the EverStrong powder for 1 month. No exercise, nothing different. Just took our EverStrong powder for 1 month. In 1 month, they were banging the golf ball 14 yards further. Not
0: wow.
1: only that, 6% more power on the bench press, more explosive. They could lift the weight faster.
0: Hold on. Guys spend hundreds of dollars on new clubs to drive the ball further.
1: So, Trevor, you can spend $500 on a driver and pick up 5 yards, right? This is 14 yards. People shouldn't just ho-hum about this or yawn about this. This is amazing because, let's face it, this was a golf study, but more explosiveness, more speed, more power. This should help all sports. So if you're a tennis player, if you're a jogger, if you're any kind of an athlete, this has ramifications across the board. But again, these golfers, 1 month on this EverStrong powder we're talking about today, banging the golf ball 14 yards further. Can you imagine? You get your bottle of EverStrong, you don't tell your buddies, take it for a month, and you go out and you're banging the ball 14 yards past them. They don't know what hit them.
0: Wow. All right, we just got a few minutes left here. I want you to recap this amazing story today about creatine, what you like to call the molecule of strength. Who needs it? And what about this double free bottle offer today with the EverStrong plus the B12 energy melts?
1: You know what? My one concern with this show is that literally it sounds too good to be true, right?
0: Right.
1: Like when I tell folks about EverStrong,
0: right.
1: I'm afraid they're going to think I'm making this up. It's not possible, right? You know, I know how you feel because 6, 7, 8 years ago when I started to read about creatine, I almost couldn't believe it. I said to myself, if it's really this good with an excellent safety profile, how come everybody's not using it? But I started to use it and I noticed some incredible benefits. It's just phenomenal. And It's as simple as this. You're going to get on the Ever Strong. You're going to try it. You're going to get stronger. You're going to get more powerful. You can look in the mirror and see the difference. There's hundreds and hundreds of human studies backing this up. These aren't studies with a hamster in a lab somewhere. We're talking human studies. I called

0: stuff, muscle fertilizer. It's that great. And of course, we didn't just add the CreaPure creatine. We've discussed that. We added the Fruit XP. Remember that? Joint health. We added the coffee berry extract, that phenomenal antioxidant that's more potent than blueberries and strawberries for powerful antioxidant protection. I added the vitamin D because it's so important across the board, great for bone health, but also for seniors, vitamin D so important for muscles, especially as we get older, for strength and coordination. So this is a very comprehensive formula. Again, this would easily cost you $80, $90, $100 to replicate on your own, but today it's free. And not only that, let's not forget about the B12 energy melts, because we're talking about energy here today. And when you think energy, you think B12. B12 is critical for making red blood cells to carry oxygen to the tissues. The biotin in there is great for the hair, skin, and nails. 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It never happens. People love this formula. 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
2: Hello and welcome to the show. I'm your host, Pat Campbell. We've got a fascinating program for you today. Our guest today says that there is a youth molecule in the human body, and he says this molecule of youth happens to be concentrated in our skin, hair, eyes, and joints. He says this substance not only dramatically influences our appearance, in other words, how young or how healthy we look, but more importantly, our physical strength, our flexibility, and mobility. This is our ability to do things, lift things, get around, be physical. Today, we're going to learn more about this once mysterious substance and how new breakthroughs are allowing us to get it back and keep it as we get older. All right, Bill Sardi is here. Bill is an author. He's traveled around the world in search of information about hyaluronic acid, or HA, as it's sometimes referred to. He's back from his recent trip to a small village in Japan, where people maintain high levels of HA and are famous for their ability to defy the aging process. Bill, welcome to the program.
3: Great to be with you, Pat, and all your statements to introduce the show today are certainly not overstatements. After years of people using oral hyaluronic acid supplements, well, of course, we're going to give your audience a report today, an update, and an improvement, how things are going, as thousands of people have discovered how this supports, in particular, their joints, but also their skin and their eyes and, of course, their hair and so on. These are the areas where the body actually is highly concentrated in HA, but I want to tell all your listeners to please stay tuned because there's going to be an offer today from Purity Products, no strings attached. This is an offer from a reputable company that's been in business for years.
4: Just for $5, there's no strings attached. You get to try a bottle of this wonderful new product and make your life simple, make your supplement regimen simple, and save a little money along the way.
2: Now, you say there's a youth molecule in the human body and that it holds the key to the visible signs of aging. Now, you've written about this. You've traveled to Japan to do the research. So tell me about it. What exactly is this molecule you're talking about?
3: Pat, it's amazing that most people don't know this word, hyaluronic acid. And, of course, it's made. It's all over our body. It's in our skin. It's an all-natural molecule. We can get it orally, replace it in our body. But more so, we've learned that the little bit that we can get as a dietary supplement can trigger your body to make more. And of course, why do we need more? Well, when we're young, we're loaded with this stuff. When we're babies, we have what we call baby fat. It's really baby HA. It makes, as babies fall down and get cuts and scrapes, you notice they never really get any lifelong scars from that because they have lots of HA on board, hyaluronic acid. And to make this easy to understand for the audience, I think we can all appreciate that women have smoother skin and thicker hair and so on. All of that is because estrogen sends a signal to make more HA, and that's why the girls have more limber, flexible joints. They can get in a kind of a lotus posture kind of that men can't get into. They certainly have all of those advantages, and it's because the estrogen sends a signal to make more HA. Now, women have more HA to lose than men do, and you see the skin shriveling up, the joints and so on, as women age. But there's a way to get it back. And, of course, Purity Products for years now has been talking about HA, and they have a new formula just for the joints, HA joint formula. And it's so important today because I think everyone's confused. An article in the New York Times says consumers are confused what to do to support their joints, so people are looking for alternatives. We need cushioning in between the joints, the bones in our joints. when a doctor looks at an x-ray, all he's doing is measuring the space between the two bones there in the knee. So it's about a quarter of an inch space. Without that cushioning, you've got bone rubbing on bone. That's what HA is. It's the jello or the cushioning agent in between our bones. We lose it either due to wear and tear or age, and so we start getting problems. The more that we find pain relief, the more pain relievers we use, the more we're going to use these joints, and then we're going to wear out more bone. And they've noticed this. People who chronically use pain relievers are going to have more bone wear. So what you need is the actual cushioning back there to lubricate the joint. And that's what HA does. That's what HA is. The doctors call it synovial fluid. They actually inject this into joints. Orthopedists do. Dermatologists inject it into the skin. Eye doctors use it as a lubricant during eye surgery. So it's nothing foreign to modern medicine, but it may be new to you as a listener there, and you have never heard about HA before. Well, you need to learn about it. It's a wonderful molecule. It's all natural, and you can get it as a dietary supplement. Purity Products was the first to introduce it. Now, it's a great big long molecule, Pat, that's 6 million Daltons in molecular weight. Think of 6 million paper clips put together. It's big. You can't absorb it. And Purity found a way to knock it down so that it's only about 1,500 to 3,000. That means that you can absorb this orally. We actually proved that in studies conducted at a laboratory right there in Florida. And we're going to tell you more about that, but we proved that it's orally absorbed. Most doctors are told that oral HA cannot be absorbed. That's true if it's the regular HA. It's got to be knocked down in molecular weight. And more important, it needs some other antioxidants to be added with it. We're going to talk about one here in just a moment. But Purity Products is introducing this all-new joint formula for people that are searching for alternatives for their joint health. And, of course, this isn't a drug. It's a dietary supplement meant to, of course, support healthy joint health as we think of it.
2: If you're just tuning in, we're talking with Bill Sardi about hyaluronic acid, or HA. Now, Bill, you said recently that the HA revolution is underway. More and more people are using it. Tell us why HA is such a breakthrough, and what exactly can it do for people?
3: I think the brick and the mortar analogy is probably the best for everybody to understand it. There are bricks in our body, the cells. There's mortar in between, and the mortar is the collagen. Now, within the collagen, not the collagen itself, vitamin C makes collagen, but within that collagen, there's a moisturizing agent that looks like Jell-O. Now, everyone knows you put some Jell-O in the refrigerator and the water separates out after a time. And that's what's happening in our body. We're losing the water-holding molecule, HA. The body is 72% water. And as we lose this, the connective tissue that connects all of our cells, that connects all of everything that we have, begins to lose its water. It separates out, and then we begin to lose the substance, the scaffolding, the support structure that holds our body together. And, of course, we begin to wrinkle. We shrivel up. We lose an inch in our height. We see the brain shrivels up and the eye and so on. All of these things occur with age. And, you know, Ponce de Leon was looking for a youth molecule, and he wanted to find it in, of course, the fountain of youth, the water. He was looking for a water fountain. The body needs water, but it has to hold it. And, of course, I want everyone to think of having something like a Jell-O type of a water balloon filled with Jell-O or one filled with water. Which one do you want? You want the one filled with Jell-O because it's still firm but soft and cushiony. And that's the way our bodies are when we're young babies. Or even a pregnant woman is loaded with this, which is an example of the how the HA is made more so at certain times of our life. But as age goes on, we're going to lose it. We're going to see the wrinkles, the thinning hair. We're going to see our joints lose their flexibility. We're just telling people that after thousands of people have tried this, if you're taking glucosamine supplements, it took 13 years for doctors to adopt glucosamine sulfate. It's a regular dietary supplement now in drugstores, health food stores. People ask me, well, why hasn't my doctor told me about hyaluronic acid? Well, it took 13 years for glucosamine. It'll be on the front page of Time magazine. It's just going to take time. And it'll get there because patients are going to take this to their doctors and point it out, as they did glucosamine. The revolution starts with patients and people that have issues and want to have healthy joints and skin and hair and eyes and want to see some of these useful levels of HA restored in their body.
2: Now, Bill, you've written a great deal about the role of hyaluronic acid in the body's connective tissues. How does HA work in the joints and the connective tissues?
3: It's a natural cushioning agent. And, Pat, we're talking to you about between the bones. It also surrounds the nerves. There's a sciatic nerve. There's an ulnar nerve. There's a carpal tunnel nerve. All of these are going to need the special cushioning that HA can give them. There are people that tell us this stuff works. Here's Ernie writing to me, who's actually teaches and plays golf in Dover, Delaware. He found this Purity joint formula, and we're telling you it worked miracles for him. Why? Because Purity has not only taken EHA, but they've taken a brand new substance called Hydrox that's taken from olives. Now, Pat, you notice you can put a bowl of olives on your table and a year later come back, and except for a little bit of shrinkage due to just the loss of moisture, they're very stable. They're still there. They didn't shrivel up and waste away due to fungal contamination. So there's something very strong in olives. We've known it for a long time. Dr. Roberto Crea, an Italian researcher who's now here in this country, doing some research on hydroxytyrosol extracted from olives and found out that it does some of the same things that the molecules do that trigger, like estrogen does, the production of HA. So we began to think, why don't we combine this wonderful, strong antioxidant from olives into Purity's new HA joint formula? You know, we're getting results like we've never seen before. This is why Bill writes to us this year saying, I'm taking HA for my knees. It's done wonders for my joints. So we get these letters from people. They're unsolicited. You see, this is the kind of thing we hear. And of course, they're astounded with this. They just can't believe it. Here's someone writing to me. This is Dr. Cal Lee saying, he looks like a man that's 30 years younger, and he says people can't even believe his level of fitness and youthful appearance. And he says, I tell you to tell him it's just the HA formula. And, of course, he sent us pictures on the Internet how fit he looks for his age. 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
2: Now, Bill, you visited this village in Japan, Yuzuri Hari, or as they call it, the Village of Long Life. Now, I understand the people had unusually high HA levels in this village. What did you find when you met the people? Is it genetic? Is it dietary? What did you see?
3: Well, I went there again for the second time with translators, photographers, and it was easy to understand without studies, even though the town doctor there, Dr. Komori, has identified hyaluronic acid as the very reason why these people in Yuzuri Hara exhibit such youthfulness. And by the way, they have a lady there in her 90s without any aging spots in her skin, perfect skin, no wrinkles whatsoever. People living into their 80s and 90s look a lot younger, and it all became clear when we were there. Now, they grow a lot of their own vegetables and foods right there near their homes, and they have a lot of fresh foods, and sometimes they have a little extra, so they come down to the vegetable market and bring their goods there to be sold. So we were there taking pictures and interviewing people when 83-year-old Mr. Ishii came driving in on his motorcycle to deliver his vegetables to the fruit market. Pat, where do we have in the United States 83-year-olds driving their motorcycle down to the vegetable market? We don't have it. We followed him to his home where he was up on a 30-foot ladder trimming a tree. He works in the fields about 4 to 6 hours a day. And he introduced this to his neighbor who was 90 years old without a wrinkle on his face. Neither of them use reading glasses. And, of course, he works about 6 to 8 hours out in the fields every day. This was remarkable. I almost felt, Pat, I was in some sort of a place where the dinosaurs are still living or something. It was so remarkable. These people just exhibit a youthfulness, a flexibility in their joints, certainly a healthfulness that we just don't see everywhere else. In fact, it was so remarkable that the Emperor of Japan actually has visited this village. Pictures were taken there. You could see them all over the village there as they had posted them. So this had stood out. And, of course, Connie Chung, ABC News 2020, had gone to visit there in the year 2000. This was originally on television. You could see the actual pictures for yourself. But the HA revolution has come here, Pat. And, of course, we've had 3 years of use of HA. But we could lose people in the science. So they want to know, what's real? Is this for real? Well, it's real for Tom, who writes to us, a pharmacist now from Santa Cruz, California, 70 years of age, participating in the Hawaii Ironman contest in Kona, Hawaii, this past year. 70 years old, he said this new HA formula for the joints did a great job. Now, certainly a pharmacist would know. Here's John writing to me and saying, you know, at age 55, boy, when I tried HA, I'm now back to playing full court basketball with the 20-year-olds, and I've even begun to jog again. These are the kinds of reports that we hear.
2: Let me ask you a question here. You mentioned glucosamine, and there's another one out there that's pretty popular, MSM. How does this HA stack up against those other ones? The other ones, you have to take them for a while before you even see any results.
3: You do. And most of these are very positive dietary supplements. They certainly have lots of benefits. Glucosamine takes quite a while to kick in. MSM is a wonderful sulfur compound. And again, it's an anti-inflammatory, as are many things like fish oil and so on. These are all wonderful, but they're not dealing with the origin of the problem. The origin of the problem is the loss of cushioning in the joint. And if we can just replace this, if we can find a way to get that cushioning back, that's what we call youthfulness. That's what we had when we were young. Here's David writing to me from New York, 25 years looking for something that would help support his lower back. And, of course, he said, I can't believe it now. He says, I can't thank you enough for this product. People have tried all the alternatives. They've searched everywhere else, Pat, and they haven't heard of hyaluronic acid.
2: Now, the reorder rates on HA sort of tell me that things are phenomenal. The product works. The study shows how. But what are the customers saying? What are they telling you candidly? What are they saying to Bill Sardi?
3: If the horses come back to the trough, there must be good water there. It's amazing to me how people say, just keep sending this. It's wonderful. It changed my life. Here's Lorraine saying, I can't believe it, but I'm able to run. I love it. Run 5 miles a day. My skin, nails are great. Telling everybody about it. These are online. You can go see some of these comments. Purity Products has it online where people just log in and tell you. These aren't edited in any way. Here's Brent writing, says, no one at Purity Products made an outlandish claim about HA joint formula, but 3 days after I started taking it, I noticed the difference. 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Like the people who've written in and said all these wonderful things. Here's Harold, 85th year, he says. 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
5: 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Bill, let's talk a minute about how this is available. Is this a tablet, a capsule? How's it taken? Do you take it with food? How much do I need to take every day?
3: It's a capsule. You take 3 a day. You can take 6 a day the first month just to double up and get this thing really going. It's easy to take. If you're kind of concerned about it, you're a little timid, and you only want to get your toe in the water, fine. Take one or spread them out. Take 3 a day and spread them out through the day. This is what we're finding is the areas of the body, the eyes, the hair, the skin, and particularly the joints. It's been said we're all living longer and we're all going to have joint problems just due to wear and tear. So for your standard person who has wear and tear, this is the kind of thing they need for joint support. It's not a drug. It's a dietary supplement. 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Well, there is no risk today. Purity Products wants you to get this new HA joint formula risk-free, and you're going to get this new HA joint formula with this new hydrox molecule from the olives, the stabilizing antioxidant, along with the HA. It works wonders. I don't know how I can convince your audience of this, Pat, but to read these wonderful letters, tell them that this works. It worked for my dog. It's worked for my mother-in-law. It worked for my brother. These are real stories from real people who tell us that it worked for them. And I know people want to know there's good science behind it. I went all over the world. I went to Japan. I called researchers in laboratories all over the world to write a whole book, get hundreds of references before we began to realize even that HA was safe to use, effective. It's really a wonderful dietary supplement. You haven't heard about it yet, but you will. 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
5: 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Call now. Bill, let's talk about some of the visible signs of aging and how this HA formula from Purity Products addresses these signs.
3: Well, certainly when we look in the mirror, when we see, well, let's say we're twin brothers, if we're looking, one of us ages faster than the other, how do we know that? And we're looking at our hair, we're looking at our skin, how smooth it is. You're losing HA. That's what your body's telling you. How do you get it back? Just think, there is a way. And Purity Products, taking all the risk out, all of the issues about you coming up with the dollars and everything, they just want you to try it because we're talking about replacing an all-natural molecule in your body. You can take this. Thousands have. And so they've pioneered the way. You need to be added to the list. If you're taking glucosamine, well, try HA. And you're going to find the kind of results that we're talking about here on the air. And you can do it without any risk. All you're going to do is help Purity Products with a little bit of the cost. And you are going to get a bottle of this new HA joint formula with this new hydrox molecule as well into it to help trigger your body to make more HA. Losing HA and aging are equivalent to the same thing. How do you get it back? How do you get this wonderful youth molecule? There certainly is one. Ponce de Leon was right. The fountain of youth, the body is 72% water, but it needs to be held into a cushioning gel. No, this isn't going to cause water retention. No, it doesn't increase any kind of problems like that. It's all natural. You had a lot more of it when you were young. You just need to get a little bit of it back. I know the more, Pat, that I say good about this, people find it unbelievable.
5: Okay, Bill Sardi, thank you for joining us. 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
4: Along with co-host Mark Holland, it's another edition of the Legacy and Faith Show with Paul Grant. 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
5: Hi, Mark.
4: Hey, one big part of estate planning is to help us to pay as little tax as possible. But
5: right.
4: The current tax situation, current tax environment, pretty precarious.
5: It
4: so
5: is.
4: So you want to kind of update some what's happening in that department.
5: Yeah, unfortunately, there's been a lot of movement in the estate tax. Some on the federal and a lot in Washington state. Now, taxes are one of these things to where individuals are very concerned about taxes. I don't want to pay a tax. I don't want to pay unnecessary taxes. And really, I've said it for years, which is an estate tax for most individuals is an unnecessary tax. So what I mean by that is that there are many things that we can do to begin to shift wealth and or create the proper type of estate plan just to make sure that there are no estate taxes when someone passes away. So we'll get into those down the road, but I think it's really important to give a kind of a current state of affairs, if you would, with what's going on here and now, and specifically in Washington, since that's where we reside.
4: Sure.
5: And there's going to be some opinion thrown into this one as well with the current environment.
4: Well, you're not getting into the issues behind the millionaire's tax, so to speak.
5: No, not necessarily, although that has played a significant role in the estate tax.
4: Yeah.
5: And so, we will touch on it.
4: I know people who are moving out of the state just because of that.
5: Yeah, and we'll get into that.
4: Mm-hmm.
5: So that's what we need to talk about. And the interesting thing is that taxes are a huge concern across the board. It's not just for those who are very wealthy. It's a question that I get all the time. So again, I just wanted to take a moment, look at exactly what the estate tax implications are right now.
4: Okay. Well, yeah, one of your notes here says that Washington, for instance, has the highest estate tax in the nation. I didn't know that.
5: Yeah, it is true. And that's really, unfortunately, kind of the current estate tax implications in Washington state is that currently, and, I don't want to use numbers all the time, but because this is going to be very specific, I'm going to use numbers here in this show, which is currently Washington State has a $3 million estate tax exemption. Mm-hmm. So what does that really mean? So what that means is that to each individual, an estate tax will start if someone has more than $3 million. So if I have $4 million to my name, then clearly I have over the three. So the first $3 million would be exempt. And then the last $1 million in my example would be exposed to a Washington State estate tax. Now, that tax starts at 10%. So currently, the low rate of Washington State estate tax at 10% is not the most egregious tax that we have to pay. For example, if we do capital gains, that's a 15% and can escalate up to 23.6%. So capital gains are more expensive than the starting rate in Washington. But the Washington State estate tax does float up to 20%. Mm. And that starts with someone who has 8 million or more. So it's a graduating system. So it gradually increases per $1 million that you have. Now, a couple of the brackets are skipped. So it jumps from a 10% to a 15% tax bracket. So if you have $8 million or more, then Washington State will tax anything above the $8 million at that 20%. So the current numbers, if someone has a really great business, owns multiple properties, has just simply done well, has received an inheritance. So a lot of wealth is passed on by parents, by other individuals. Matter of fact, statistically, the generation that is now passing away is going to pass more wealth to the next generation than any time in history. So what that means is that the parents that are passing away have done very well. And then their estate is potentially subjected to this Washington State estate tax. And then we hand money off to the next generation. And pending how many individuals that money goes to, or whether someone is charitably minded, there's multiple different facets of how money is taxed, but there is a high likelihood or a great likelihood that there is going to be then a secondary tax in the hands of the next generation. So what I'm really an advocate for is, how do we stop the estate tax at the creator's level? Or again, if you have received money already, how do we stop the estate tax at your generation in your hands with the greatest efficiency, so that it can be passed down generationally instead of this constant exposure to estate taxes? So in Washington, then, again, $3 million is exempt, but that's per person. So if my wife and I, as an example, had $8 million, then that means that I have $3 million, my wife has $3 million, we have exposure up and over that amount. But we need to be careful, because each of us has an exemption, but if proper estate planning is not going to be set up, we lose one of them. So if I use a will, if I use beneficiary designation, if I use joint assets with my spouse, then when I pass away, my spouse receives everything. She's no, and I didn't use my exemption power properly. So we might have left the opportunity to have an additional, in Washington, say it again, $3 million passed to our family without being subject to the estate tax. And here's the other thing about the estate tax that I want to look at, which is, it is on the value of all your assets combined. So if you own a life insurance policy and you control it, if that's a $1 million policy, that $1 million, even though it goes to the beneficiary tax-free, income tax-free, it does not pass estate tax-free. So because someone owns that $1 million life insurance policy, then that would be included in their estate because they have what's called an incident of ownership. So if you own something, if you control it, that is a part of your estate. So therefore, we have to look at bank accounts, IRAs. We have to look at investments, homes, rentals, life insurance, annuities, and the list goes on. Unfortunately, even 529 plans that you own for grandkids could be exposed as being owned by you if it's not properly dealt with. So all of these things add up together to equate to an estate value. And as an estate planner, that's what I have to look at. What does everything equal when you own it? And so, so on the state level, we have a $3 million exemption. Now, The federal level is much, much higher. It's currently $15 million. That's $15 million per person, again, when proper estate planning is done. If proper estate planning is not done, and you would think, well, who would have more than $15 million and not have proper estate planning? Oh, you would be surprised. And so, so when proper estate planning is accomplished, then that would protect on a federal level up to $30 million for a couple to have, but individually 15. So therefore, we have a huge disparity in numbers between the Washington state estate tax and the federal estate tax. There's also a pretty vast disparity in the amount of tax that is collected. So again, between 10% and 20%, a graduating system in Washington, that does not exist on the federal. If you are exposed to a federal estate tax, it is 40% as a fixed rate.
4: Wow.
5: And so...
4: And this is all money that's already been taxed your whole life, too.
5: Well, that's correct.
4: that's a different discussion as far as tax reform.
5: Yeah, that's right. There's a lot of people that would claim that an estate tax is a double taxation, which we're not supposed to have.
4: Right.
5: I understand that philosophy. Although, if I put, $100,000 in Microsoft back in 1985, when I was graduating from high school and I never touched it, then that would be worth, I don't know, I could ask probably AI to do the calculation for me, but I would probably be sitting in the estate tax realm. So if it's never touched, it's never been taxed before. So yes, the income and or the IRAs or annuities, there are some items that have been taxed or will be exposed to double taxation, but not all of it. And that's kind of where maybe some of the philosophy of an estate tax came from, which is there is appreciated property. Many of my clients have lived in their home for the past 40, 50 years and paid less than $100,000. I have some clients who have paid $19,000 for their home. Can you imagine?
4: I can't imagine.
5: And now it's worth $500,000. Well, that's never been taxed other than property taxes and the right to own property in Washington state. But again, that's a whole different story as well as far as taxation. So not everything has had this income tax applied to it. So those are the current estate tax implications on what happens on a federal level and what happens then on a state level.
4: Okay, well then how many estate tax returns are filed each year? You mean, what are you talking about there?
5: Yeah, so I guess really the heart of that question is, well, how many people is this really influencing?
4: Okay.
5: So
4: in Washington state.
5: Yeah, or even nationally. And so I can tell you that there is a federal estate tax at $15 million. And if you have over that, it's a 40% tax. And even your response was, oh my gosh. And that's the general response. When I talk about estate tax, a 40% tax is absurdity on anything. Well, so then I guess the question is, how many people are really exposed to that tax? So how many individuals are...
4: The 1%?
5: Yeah, and it is sitting right around the 1%. And that's why all the language of 1% gets thrown around is the 1%. Well, that's where all of this thought process or this political language...
4: Tax the rich.
5: Yeah, that's where this political language...
4: You can afford it.
5: ...goes through, which is... which is currently, according to federal numbers, and there's a company that follows tax policies around the nation for each state and on the federal government, and so according to multiple different sources, it is just barely a tick under 1%. And so yes, that is where this 1% mentality or political language is coming from. And so now in Washington state, that is a little bit of a different number. And here's the problem, is that the Washington state does not disclose how many estate taxes, estate tax returns are filed in a given year. What they publish is the revenue that they've received from the estate tax component of the budget. So in my opinion, Washington state is being a little bit disingenuous, which is there are some individuals who want to throw around that the Washington state estate tax is not influencing very many families. And yet, it really doesn't take, specifically in the Seattle metropolitan area and in the Pacific Northwest, on the eastern side of the mountains, I would understand that's going to skew the numbers dramatically because property prices are much lower on the other side of the mountains compared to what they are here. So I wish that Washington State would publish how many tax returns, estate tax returns, are filed by county, instead of using a very broad general number of utilizing property prices in OMAC, which you can buy a home for $300,000 still, compared to where you almost can't buy a home here for on this side of the mountains for under $800,000. And that's just barely a starter home. So with home prices escalating, with the stock market being at an all-time high right now in history, with prices being so much more, wages being so much more, I don't think it takes that much any longer to get to the $3 million threshold as it used to. And if you look at overall numbers and try to skew the number compared to the Pacific Northwest, then maybe... maybe the Washington state number is still at 1%, but I highly doubt it. I would love a county by county viewpoint of how many people are being exposed to this Washington state estate tax. I think it would be very surprising that a high majority of that is coming out of the four major counties, and even Whatcom as a fourth, versus what is happening around the state as a whole. So I think it's a little bit disingenuous, and I think Washington state is hiding the ball on this issue, and there should be more disclosure so that we can have a greater understanding of how this actually influences families, and specifically in estate planning.
4: Okay, talking about current estate tax issues in Washington state, of course, with Paul Grant. If you're concerned about this subject, you need some help, some advice, some estate planning, Paul, how do people get in touch with you?
5: Well, head over to our website, legacyandfaith.com. There's past podcast opportunities to communicate with us and educational opportunities coming up right around the corner. So head over to legacyandfaith.com.
4: Okay, back with more of the Legacy and Faith Show with Paul Grant in just a moment.
5: Can I avoid probate? 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
4: Along with co-host Mark Holland, looking at current estate tax issues in Washington state with Paul this week. Interesting discussion, very timely discussion, as lots of tax issues getting ready here for the midterms and the way people vote even. But there's some real implications to having proper estate planning in this environment.
5: Yeah, there are. And You know, so we look at, well, what does it mean for revenue to be produced? So this is a taxation on an estate, the whole value of everything managed.
4: Yeah. So what kind of money has Washington produced over the last few years from estate taxes?
5: Yeah, and it's a reasonable amount
4: They still can't pay their bills.
5: Yeah, correct. In 2023, it was almost double of what it was in 2024, and then it went up 76% in 2005. I'll get to why that happened. It was a little more than doubled again. So that'd be over 100% increase. And here's the problem with the mentality of creating a budget on an estate tax. You have no idea how many people are going to die in a given year. You can only use statistics and average statistics. And then on top of that, you don't know how many people are going to die that are actually going to be exposed to this estate tax. So how many wealthy are going to die versus non-wealthy? So
4: you do know demographics of estate, though. If you've got a large percentage of elderly population,

0: cars. Every 10th car is a Tesla.
1: Yeah, around here. Yeah. And so it's so in some ways, all of the budget in Washington State is in flux and is completely unpredictable. Well, that's a horrible way to develop a budget, number one. But these are big numbers that you have. You have a certain number in 2023, but then you get half as much in that category in 2024, and then it more than doubles in 2025. Mm. That's really hard to create a budget and to have any type of predictability with it. But some of this also is that currently Washington State's taxing policies are all over the board. And so they're creating as much of the insecurity as what their models are supposed to be making. So, and what do I mean by that? Well, a year ago, I was on this radio program talking about how Washington State just jacked up their estate tax to 35% as the top rate instead of 20. Now, less than a year later, it's back down to 20. Why? Because the millionaires tax. So so our current governor was talking about that he wouldn't sign the millionaires tax unless there were some tax breaks in it. Well, the tax break is exactly what he put into play 6 months earlier before he started using that language, which was jacking up the estate tax to 35%. That was one of the tax breaks he was talking about, that I won't sign it unless we bring down the estate tax that I just put up. Right. So it's we live in a very insecure taxing state right now. Mm. I mean, Washington State. And so whenever there is instability in the taxation, then it creates unpredictability in my world, and I can't help people actually make a plan that is going to anticipate what we have in future years. So,
0: and that's why people just move.
1: Well, and that's a bigger problem, correct? Mm-hmm. Which is that, and so if we have so much insecurity in Washington, is moving really the answer? And I have talked to multiple clients, many, many clients. And just to give you, we talked about a break that supposedly 1% or less of Washingtonians are exposed to the estate tax, but yet 25% of my client base is exposed to Washington State estate tax. So I don't know how those numbers balance out when I deal with estate planning all day long. And I've had multiple conversations with clients about just moving. And my voice is, but do it because there's family reasons. Do it because you want to live in another state. I can help you resolve an estate tax. I can help you keep your estate tax at a minimum with good planning. And that's really what I want listeners here today to hear as well, which is if you have concerns about estate tax, well, that's why we're here. That's why estate planners have a job. And right now, yes, there's insecurity, but moving to create, to unload just a tax burden, I don't think that's the wisest way to move. Okay, it can be a reason, or it can be a reason that puts you over the top. But a lot of my clients have been already looking and thinking about making other life choices. Great. Well, then, yeah, if the tax is going to bite you in the behind at the end, it's not the worst thing to go ahead and implement those other family-driven reasons. Mm. So, but people are moving. Wealthy are moving. Currently, there are twice as many homes on the market in 2026 that are being sold for $5 million or more than there was just 2 years ago. Mm. So that tells me if there's twice as many homes on the market currently in the $5 million or more range, that means the wealthy are moving out of Washington State. That is a problem for Washington because revenue goes down in sales tax and gas tax and every other tax that we're taxed on. And it creates those who drive wealth to leave the state. And there is going to be a very, very bad repercussion to Washington if we keep moving in this taxation manner. So unfortunately, the taxation policy.

0: policies right now are in flux in Washington. They will move again. But the answer is always, we just need good estate tax planning, and we can help you. 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
2: 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If a situation applies to you, then we encourage you to seek specific legal advice. 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Any listener question that may have been answered also does not constitute legal advice and does not establish a client-attorney relationship.
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12: Mr. Stephen Bellevue, good morning.
13: Good morning, Russ.
12: How are you?
13: I'm looking for a competent automotive machine shop. I'm putting a new motor in my car, and I'm ready.
12: Well, machine shop now are a little problem for us. We used to do
14: We used to have a way to get stuff done relatively quick by people that we trusted. They got older. Nobody, or there was nobody out there that wanted to take the reins or carry on and run with the ball, so to say. And so a lot of them are kind of just disappeared. And the ones that are still around, some of them are so overwhelmed that because they're overwhelmed busy, number of shops close up and, you know, the workload stacks up. One of the guys, and you're in Bellevue.
15: Russ, I don't care how far away.
14: Okay, cool.
15: Anywhere.
14: Well, one of the guys that I like and one of the guys that we've used over the years for not only race stuff, but some, you know, we want to make sure that something's just right. That's Action Machine up in Shoreline.
15: Yeah.
14: Still going strong, still building stuff. I don't know how this time of year they might be a little backed up. There might be a lot backed up, but you can give them a call. What I would suggest you do, because of the east, you're on the east side, I used to have some great guys there too, and friends actually, but I don't know their status. You might call Tony at Kirkland Transmission on Monday and say, hey, Tony,
15: okay,
14: who's still doing machine work? Because we had lots of guys on the east side at one point that were quite good. And again, we used to have race car stuff that needed to be done. Of course, we needed it DBY or day before yesterday when it was for race stuff. But we also needed to make sure that they had the right tools and understood how to make the race stuff be race stuff. Because there's a difference in the way you do things. But the Action Machine's been around a long time. Rob is our guy up there. I'm pretty sure he's still there. And you might check with them, see how busy they are, and they can talk to you in whole sentences about it. They've been doing it a long time. That's good.
15: Is there anyone in Auburn, Kent, South
14: well,
15: End?
14: Again, that's where our guys that we had right down the hill, Dale Green was DG Machine.
15: That's where I went about 15 years ago is where I went.
14: Well, he
15: to DG.
14: He is one of those guys that ended up packing his machine shop stuff home, and nobody wanted to take the ball and run with it. So he was right, finishing up his last, you know, projects that he owed people and all of that, and then planned on just doing stuff for his friends, his own race stuff, and spending some time traveling around and running his race car, which, you know, he couldn't do as much because he was too busy on the job. So he's basically retired, not taking any work. We have a guy in Renton Highlands. And another one, well, you might check with Matheson's Automotive on Monday.
15: Okay.
14: Call Josh and ask if they needed to get machine work done, who they're using. They might use the guy that's up on the Highlands. He does older engines, too, which is another kind of niche thing. Some of the guys don't do 50s and 60s type stuff. But
15: that's what I'm doing.
14: Yeah. Oh, okay, cool. Well, check with Josh at Matheson's. They do a lot of that kind of work still. And see who they're sending machine work to, and he's probably got a favorite guy.
15: Okay.
14: That'd be the way to go, but you know, you won't go wrong with Action.
15: Where are all the racers going?
14: Well, some of them, like the super category guys, which everybody now, it's changed, it's morphed over the last 20, 30 years. But, you know, I ran an Iron 331 motor and ran 8-second dragster, right? But now everybody started going, well, we can do that a lot easier without pushing on the engine so hard if we have, instead of 355 cubic inches, we have 598 or 575, you know, or that kind of thing, or 498s. So they're running these big motors, and they basically throttle stop them down to run super category, you know, ETs. But
15: right,
14: a lot of them send their stuff to specialty engine builders out of state and out of town.
15: Okay, right.
14: You know, there's all kinds of them, and if you walk through the staging lanes at a divisional or a national event and look at the Super Gas and Super Comp and, you know, those kind of cars, as you walk along and look at the valve covers on the thing, it's, you know, this engine builder, that engine builder, they're all over the country.
15: Right. Okay.
14: And there are some, there are specialists that, you know, they might specialize in the old engine that you're working on. That we,
15: well,
14: we do search
15: that,
14: those out.
15: It's not that old, but
14: okay.
15: I mean, it's just a new Hemi.
14: Oh, yeah,
15: a new
14: yeah.
15: Block for a new block for an old Hemi. How's that?
14: Oh, gotcha. Okay. Yeah, those are, you know, they just got to be right. And then if I find a good machine shop that can help with that, Action should be able to help you.
15: Okay, I'll call around. Thank you. I appreciate it.
14: I would check with our guys, both on the east side and down in Renton. They may have guys that are still able to get stuff done.
15: All right, thank
14: you. That's our hopes anyway, right?
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16: Hey, Russ.
14: Yeah.
16: We have a radio smasher on the line.
14: Oh, no.
16: Very excited to talk to you.
14: Oh, no. Well, hey, why don't we have time to do that, don't we? Let's go to John on Lucky Line 1. Hey, John, good morning.
17: Good morning, Russ. It's Johnny Mastandrea, the producer.
14: This is a roving, self-appointed producer of the Northwest Auto Show since forever. How you doing, John?
17: Yes, 25-plus years of you and Turner. That's a lot of punishment, isn't it? Yes, it is.
14: It is, but, you know, you and I go back to knowing Tom from the way back, and I'm surprised that you and I didn't really know each other till 15 years later or whatever it was.
17: Yeah, when we sponsored Pink's, remember?
14: Yep, that was fun. That was fun. Yeah, you brought your entourage. You had Harleys, you had Mercedes cars, you had hot rod cars. It was all there.
17: So, long... 697,800 miles on the Ranger right now.
14: I talked about your Ranger a lot on this show, and that's the one that has lives on Dr. Injector FSM. Is always got it in the
17: NSF.
14: Team.
17: Yes.
14: Oh, NSF. Yeah. Right.
17: Yes. So I was going to tell you, I fixed the idle problem. I just hard set the PCM again. Remember I called you during the week. See, I get to abuse you during the week.
14: Yeah, because you got me on speed dial, I know.
17: Yeah, and so you told me to do that, I did that, to fix that, and then one repower, 400-something thousand on the motor, so that's good, but the transmission's got a bad spring. Remember I asked you about that?
14: Yeah.
17: We replaced the solenoid, and you said Tony probably thought it would be a solenoid, but it's a spring, so we got to do that, but... speaking of the Lucky Dog Care Package, I'm just going to come steal my own. I don't even care if I win. You know that, right? I just come in,
16: I'll take you off the list then. That's fine.
17: Help.
14: So you're going to be the resident shoplifter. That was Tom's favorite term for Chris Martin's dad. He goes, he comes wandering through, gathers up a couple things he needs, and heads home.
17: Yep. That's what I do.
14: Yeah.
17: Remember
14: why not?
17: I said that day, what are those shirts? Remember? There you go. It's from Tony.
14: Yep.
17: And then, Austin, I want you to know I'm the guy that named the show Breakfast with Tony when the five spot, when he shows up. That was me one day. I said, you got to rename the show Breakfast with Tony.
14: Yeah.
17: The
14: first thing he does is call him Monday morning and goes, did you and Tony go get breakfast? Why, yes, we did.
17: Yep.
16: So that's what we do.
14: And Austin has to work. You know, he's here and then he's got other stuff he has to do in his producer job, not just for this show, but to keep the station. He single-handedly saves the radios, you know, Seattle radio.
16: You know, I do what I can.
14: I think you do. And then,
17: I've heard him on commercials and other things before, too. Yeah.
14: You know, I'd been listening to him for a while, and I didn't realize it was him. Till one day, I kind of went, I know that guy.
17: Yeah.
14: Kind of funny.
17: Well, I just wanted to give you an update. Yeah, so I'll get the Sprague fixed this week. So it'll be another trans service. I've had like three of them now in the past month. So
14: Tony,
17: the trans will always stay new. Yeah.
14: Tony would give you Tony from Kirkland Transit would be giving you applause right now. You know, the other thing is you know, if there's such a thing as over maintenance, which there really is.
17: Yes.
14: You'd be that guy.
17: That's me.
14: Mm-hmm. Yep, yep.
17: Well, you guys train me. Remember maintenance, maintenance, maintenance, and the mantra of the show. Remember that one?
14: That's right.
17: Feed it into your head.
14: That's
17: feed
14: right.
17: Feed it into your head.
14: That's a Turnerism. We got lots of them around here, and you can't, once you get a Turnerism stuck in your craw,
16: it's there.
14: You can't help it. You're going to use it. So, yeah, it's the way it works. Well, cool.
17: Well, I just called to say hi to you guys, and I'm going to stop in here at Sonny's Donuts in Five Pier and buy Enzo his breakfast, my son.
14: Oh, so, yeah. Tell Enzo I said hi. Enzo.
17: I will. And Austin, it's nice talking to you. And, Russ, I'll be in this week to buy a case of NSF, and then I'm going to make my own lucky dog care package. You
14: keeps
17: know that,
14: it in
17: right?
14: stock, puts it in this tank, and leaves the bottle for everybody to see on the gas pump. Good advertising. Good advertising.
17: I hand them out to people sometimes.
14: Yeah, I know you do.
17: You know, I even advertise for the guy.
14: He's the man.
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14: David, good morning.
18: Good morning.
14: Thanks for calling the Northwest Auto Show. Where are you at?
18: Well, I'm in South Carolina.
14: Just down the street. Almost as far away from here as you can get in the continental United States.
18: Yeah, you bet.
14: Perfect.
18: Yeah, former Washingtonian.
14: I was guessing that. But we do have people that found us accidentally, like searching for an automotive radio show, who knows what. And I had a caller, I don't know, 5 or 8 years ago. And he goes, yeah, he's from Texas. Oh, do you used to live up here? And he said, no, I'm from Texas. Oh, okay. So how'd you find us? Well, I was searching for an automotive talk show that my friend told me about. Yours popped up, and I've been listening ever since. So that was kind of cool.
18: Nice.
14: Yeah, I love it.
18: Yeah.
14: So, David, you're going to be in on the drawing for that Lucky Dog Care Package I was just talking about. You're going to be the first guy in the bucket.
18: All right.
14: So what you got going?
18: I want to give a big shout-out to my friend, Shelby. So I have a 2020 Dodge Ram. One ton, 3,500, and I purchased that in Oregon back in 2020. and so that gives you a mental view of what my truck looks like.
14: Yeah, this is a 3,500 Ram diesel, I'm sure.
18: Yep.
14: Cummins, yep.
18: 7 liter.
14: Yep.
18: So, all right, so here's what happened. At the first of the year, I went to a New Year's Eve party, and came home, and that was and then the first was on Thursday. So then I parked it, went out Saturday morning to start it up. And so I walk out there, you grab the handle and the door locks, unlock automatically. Well, then I open the door and the step, I have an automatic step that comes out. That did not come out.
14: Oh. So
18: immediately I knew there was a problem with the batteries. So I thought, well, let's see if I can get it started. So I tried to start it, it wouldn't start. And so then I started looking on the web, YouTube, and found out that what I have is what they call a parasitic draw.
14: I'm familiar.
18: So, yeah. All right. So I went ahead and started doing everything they suggested. I disconnected my secondary battery because I have two batteries.
14: Mm-hmm.
18: And then I you leave the positive cable hooked up to the positive, and then you take the one negative cable off, and you put your meter between the two points.
14: Right. Gotcha.
18: Well, and then they say, okay, start pulling every fuse, and if that doesn't change the meter reading, then you go ahead and you put the fuse back, because there's, 30-some fuses.
14: Well, yeah, there's a lot of them, right.
18: A lot of them, yeah. So what I did is I went through every fuse, every relay, and no change. So I'm going, oh wow, what is this? And I was at a loss as to what to do at that point.
14: Uh-huh.
18: Yeah. Okay. Well, then the weather started to change down here, and we had about 3 weeks of very cold snow weather. And so what I did is I just kind of let it sit for those few weeks. So now we're getting close to the end of the month. And I thought, well, I'm going to go back out. I'm going to do it again. So got my pencil and paper and my phone with a timer on it, because, you know, after you shut your vehicle off, then your system starts shutting down. Well, so I went ahead and started doing more tests, and still nothing. Well, I called the dealership up and talked to their tech there in Oregon. Mm-hmm. And he said, oh, well, you got to lift up the fuse box, and there's two fuses underneath. Well, you and I go, what in the world for, you know?
14: Yeah, why cleverly hidden right underneath where the fuses should be.
18: Yeah, exactly. It's not like there wasn't room up in the main fuse box.
14: Yeah, it's pretty big.
18: But hey, let's put them down here. So anyhow, you can't really tell what the amperage is on the fuse until you pull them out. So I reach down there, pull them out, and none of them changed my readings.
14: Okay.
18: So I found another little fuse box and pulled those fuses, relays, so on and so forth. Well, no change. So it was there for another week and a half or so. I'm just racking my brain trying to figure out what to do next.
14: Yeah.
18: Well, I had purchased an aftermarket auxiliary tank, okay, for my fuel.
14: Uh-huh.
18: And I was laying there in bed one night, and all of a sudden I thought, you know what? I should unplug that control module from the OBD2 port. So the next morning I got up, got my paper out, my timer, and hooked up the meter. Sure enough, I unplugged that OBT or the control module.
14: Yeah.
18: And it then the readings started to change. And after 10 minutes and 48 seconds, it went down to 0.14 amps.
14: Okay, there we go.
18: I thought, okay, I got it. So I emailed the technician back in Oregon, and he, you know, he says, hey, I think you found your problem. And so, the next morning,
14: carry on. Yeah.
18: I was going to say, so the next morning I called the manufacturer and I said, hey, I've got a parasitic draw on my batteries. And they, to my surprise, they were aware of it.
14: I was going to say, so, you can't be the only one, David.
18: Yeah, exactly. And they said, yeah, well, anyway, so, okay. So I had a few things to say to the fellow and that sort of thing. But anyhow, I said, all right, what's the remedy? And he went ahead and emailed me a firmware update. And so I pulled the module out of the vehicle, took the top off of the module, got a patch cord, and hooked it up to my computer. And so at that point, I called the manufacturer up and I said, all right, walk me through the upgrade. Mm-hmm. So he did. And there you have it.
14: So this is good MacGyvering here. You actually not only found the problem on your own, which wasn't.
18: Yeah.
14: Now, I was going to say, this doesn't have any kind of aftermarket alarm or stereo or anything like that, no. Does it? Because we see a lot of the electrical draws issues sometimes are related to that kind of thing. But okay, so it was your auxiliary tank control module.
18: Yes, sir.
14: Oh, wow. Anyway, well, and so you basically slid the new program in with the help of the manufacturer, and now all is well.
18: Yep. Yeah.
14: Okay,
18: yeah.
14: That's cool. I was going to tell you, my son's Ram 3500 dually crew cab, it's I think it's a 19. He ended up putting batteries in that in like 22. He put batteries in it, and it's just pretty much it's his daily driver. He drives it everywhere and drives it a lot, but he also maintains it really well. And so I thought we were kind of getting towards that. If you run into another thing, and you may have heard this from me before, Ward at Performance Prep, which where, I mean, I lean over fenders there quite a bit when I get a minute to go out and play hooky from the injector shop bench, you know. By the way, Ward is a good electrical, he's a good diagnostics guy, but he's kind of rocket scientist-ish when it comes to electrical type stuff. If we take a laser thermal, heat gun, and you can buy them for not too much money. They're about $100 for a good one. There's a number of them out there now. You might be able to get one that works for less. But we'll take a car that's got a low draw of a parasitic draw, let the thing completely power down, put a charger, like just a trickle charger, on the battery to keep the battery up. But the vehicle's powered down for overnight. And then he'll jump in the morning and walk around the car with his thermal heat gun. And if he sees heat somewhere, there's the path of repair for the electrical draw that he's hunting for. Works pretty darn good.
18: That is interesting.
14: Yeah, in your particular case, you might have stumbled across that way earlier on. Yeah. But that's very cool that you actually fixed it. So kudos from the Northwest Auto Show, David.
11: 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Back to the Pit Stop.
14: Hey, Ralph, good morning.
19: Good morning to you.
14: Thanks for calling. So, welcome.
19: My question is, what is going on with antifreeze? Why is there so many different types?
14: Right.
19: And I had a 2001 Silverado that they wanted the orange stuff in it, and it kept clogging my heater core. And I finally, after like four times, I flushed it out. And I put in the green stuff. Never had a problem again. But now, I mean, there's just so many different types. My Mercedes takes a blue stuff.
14: Yep.
19: That is, the other part of my question is, does it become acidic after a while, and that's why you have to flush it?
14: Yeah, exactly what it does. The Dexcool that came in your Silverado, which is, that's what I drive, is an old Silverado. And I'm going to drive it until it falls apart from underneath me. But so far, so good. Anyway, the orange Dexcool is a long life coolant. It's still, all coolant eventually will get acidic. There's a certain amount of, they've got rust inhibitors and all kinds of stuff that's going on in these. It's like there's other brands that basically are all compatible. You changing out to good old green coolant again, there's nothing wrong with doing that. You can. Doing a cooling system service every few years is a good idea. Or get test strips and test the coolant. It'll basically tell you the acidity. They're just literally just a test strip. You dip it in the coolant, it'll turn color, go to the back of the bottle, run it across. If it says warning, danger, Will Robinson, then you should change it. Flush it out, put fresh stuff in, and away you go. Usually by the time you do that is a good interval to put a thermostat in, because they do fail, and they don't give you a lot of warning. When they fail, they fail. Now, your Mercedes car, Jaguar, Mercedes, Land Rover, none of the, a number of the European cars, those they have coolants that were specifically designed and recommended by the factory. And in our shop, we stick with it. We have literally hundreds of dollars worth of different coolants rode up on shelves. This year to this year, Mercedes used this, and then from there on, it used this, and then there's a whole bunch of them that are the ones the factory recommended. We know that we have a compatible fluid, and if we have change radiator out and any of that, it's all going to get flushed out, get fresh stuff. And we use factory recommended stuff in pretty much everything. Earlier stuff, trucks and cars, we use good old green coolant or a 50-50, you know, and that's all it takes. We live in a climate that's, you know, pretty mild, so we can get away with it. But you do need to change it. If it gets acidic, it starts to eat at metal parts.
19: Okay.
14: Yeah, and that's part of the problem.
19: It just seems, I mean, that Mercedes blue coolant is crazy in price.
14: Oh, yeah. Oh, it's, yeah.
19: And it's like, you know, I really don't want to put the green stuff in there, but is there really any difference in it? I mean, it's all doing the same thing, right?
14: Well, it's, yeah, but,
19: you know,
14: a lot of the manufacturers, for instance, to maintain manufacturer warranty, and some of those cars have, you know, 100,000 mile warranty. Part of the deal is that you got to keep the factory recommended fluids in them. The right. Engineers, especially Mercedes, Jag, a lot of those kind of cars, they spent a lot of time and a lot of energy coming up with the product that they know works well in their application and will have better longevity. And so, you know, that part of it alone could probably pay for itself. But I agree. It's not like the old days, you know, go buy a jug of coolant, mix it 50-50, toss it in your old Chevrolet and drive off.
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20: 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The Northwest Auto Show begins in just a few minutes. 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We'll be right back after the news. 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
24: 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In fact, this was shocking.
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14: And good morning and welcome to live broadcasting on 570 KVI from downtown Seattle. And this is the Northwest Auto Show. Oh, imagine that. I do have the right place, don't I? Yep, this looks like the auto show. And we actually talk cars on this show. If you got a problem with your car or you're just doing a simple repair vehicle maintenance project or contemplating doing one, or you're in the middle of it, it's got you Twitter-pated, frustrated, got your feathers ruffled, we're here to unruffle feathers. And we do it every weekend from 6 until 9. If you were already listening, you heard the Northwest Pit Stop, which is a half an hour. Basically, it's all bits and pieces from the show. Again, brought to you by our great local sponsors that we know and love, and actually are friends with and hang out with when we can. Anyway, we've been there. If you're frustrated with your project or you just don't know where to start, or a car does something that you don't like, your truck doesn't do what it's supposed to do, trailer doesn't tow right, whatever, we'll try and help, or at least point you the right way. It's a super deal. Just give us a call at 206-421-5757. If you don't want to be on the air, that's okay too. You can text us on the same number. 206-421-5757 is the Kirkland Transmission text line this weekend. Speaking of Kirkland Transmission, we have live in studio, live as opposed to the other way, Tony Wood, your favorite. He's got to get calls all the time. So when are you having Tony on again? Good question. I'll call him up. Let's see. So I say, Tony, are you? It kind of goes like this. Hey, Tony, you want breakfast? Yeah. We'll do that right after the show. Sound good? Get up way early?
25: I'm there.
14: He was just about to write his...
25: Call me anything you like, just don't call me late for breakfast.
14: That's right. We're going to be on time for breakfast. Up on the hill.
25: Yeah.
14: Tony Wood is from Kirkland Transmission. He actually owns Kirkland Transmission. Him and Andy are partners in grime. And they're also my fishing sponsors, which you may or may not have heard about in the past. But anyway, the Kirkland Transmission, been a long, long time sponsor of the show. And yeah, we are buddies because, I mean, you know, we do the same stuff. There's a Dr. Injector shop there. Matheson's Automotive, another local, great sponsor. Been with us since day one, 98. 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Redhead steering gears, which we were just talking about during before we got on the air. Talking about Mopar gearboxes. That's Redhead Steering Gears in Auburn do a great job. We use a lot of their stuff at Performance Prep. Speaking of Performance Prep, which was Tom Turner's, formerly Tom Turner's shop, but he sold it to a long, long time employee who's been the owner now for about 10 years. And that's Ward Williamson. He's been on the show too, which he's due to be back on. Just kind of, well, actually, we don't ask him. We ask his wife, and she shoves him out of the bed probably at whatever time, oh, dark 30 on a Saturday. And then I'll fetch him and we'll carpool up to downtown Seattle. Dr. Injector shops, of course. We have four shops locally, one in Portland and Sacramento area, and also Arizona. But our main stores are up here in the Puget Sound area. We have a South Everett store. Kirkland Transmission has a Dr. Injector shop. So does Matheson's in Renton. And then I'm at the Federal Way shop located at Performance Prep. So you've got, there's our sponsors. All great guys. We do recommend, not because they pay to be here, but that does allow us to be in the studio because you got to turn on the lights. And you got to have trained professionals like Austin that controls the vertical and the horizontal. So the Austin Smith that does the Pit Stop podcast, which you heard just before the show, you can actually go to KVI.com, find shows, go to Northwest Auto Show. You'll see a dated picture of me in Boise, Idaho on the return road in my dragster.
25: Who's that kid?
14: I know, right? I had hair and everything. It was wild. It was crazy back then. Anyway, he puts together that program from the show. And again, all brought to you by our great sponsors. The other thing you can do is you can actually go and listen to the podcast anytime. Once you get to the KVI.com, go to the auto show and you'll see them listed there. Click on them. You can get another half hour of me blah, blah, blah, right? Yay.
16: You can have as much Russ as you want whenever you want.
14: That's right. It's Russ every day.
16: The future.
14: All day. That's right. So if you want to do, the other thing is All Points Bulletin again this weekend. We had a problem with the phone number for the Lucky Dog Care Package winner 2 weeks ago on 214, Valentine's Day. And Rick from Kent listens to the show. I've talked to him before. You need to give us a call. Call us here at studio, 206-421-5757. Say, hey, Austin, it's me, Rick from Kent. And give him your shipping address and a last name, and that will allow me to ship your box of goodies that's sitting on my shipping desk at the shop. Or call me at Dr. Injector in Federal Way during the week when I'm somewhere where I can get your info, and I will fire it off to you. Last week's winner, we give out, this is Dr. Injector Shops, Kirkland Transmission, Jasper Engines has jumped in, AC Delco, of course, KVI, get KVI swag, and I put together a goodie box of stuff you'll actually like and use, even includes a pocket constitution. Mm-hmm. Gotta have that. Just a minute, officer. Appreciate you pulling me over. Let me look this up.
25: Let me check my rights here.
14: It says here on page 42. Anyhow, if you want to win, all you got to do is call in. Texting doesn't work. We want to hear your voice. So the Lucky Dog Care Package, or the LDCP, which means Lucky Dog Care Package. We try to also break up all the automotive acronyms, or if they come up, or if you use one when you call in, we'll try not to interrupt with your train of thought, but we also try to make it understandable to people that don't know what a TPS or an IAC or a what. You may, everything's got an abbreviation in automotive, hundreds of them. So we'll try and make that make sense. So last week's winner for the Lucky Dog Care Package, everybody who calls in, your name goes in the bucket, gets a swirl at the end of the show. And last weekend's winner was Randall in DuPont. And I talked to him, and I got his package off to him. Hopefully you'll love it. And thanks for being a listener, and thanks for calling in. It was awesome. So with that, let's see here. We're going to go to...
25: Dallas got up early.
14: This is awesome. Look at that. We got people awake. We got Dallas, and he's in Kent. We have plenty of time. We can actually do a phone call before we have to go to a pesky break.
25: Before the first break?
14: That's awesome.
25: It's a fantastic day.
14: I love this. This is just perfect. But I got to do one thing. Got a package. I don't get much mail here at the studio, but I can. If you want to send me stuff, send me stuff. Matter of fact, I don't know if I've ever gotten email here.
25: You know, you could tell them about that when we don't have a guy holding on the phone.
14: Well, next, he's going to be honking at me. You know, you guys are, you're hurting my feelings.
25: You're killing me.
14: You're killing me. You know, I got feelings, you know. It is my subtle reminder from Austin in the booth. He has a collection of horn sound effects.
25: And his not so welcome guest, Tony.
14: Yo, Tony, he likes yeah, Tony's doing post-production. Ooh, this is going to be fun. I'm going to enjoy this. It's a photo op. So let's do that. Let's get right to the phones. Let's do, I do have to bring this up because Austin, I have.
25: Yeah.
14: Told him, is it a good movie? No. Is it a car movie? Oh, yeah. So, yeah, baby, it is. So let's see what's up with Dallas and Kent. Hey, Dallas, good morning.
4: Yes, you guys are making me smile.
14: Oh, you know, we're trying. It's we always have a good time doing this. And you should come sit in on a show.
25: Yeah.
14: And be in here.
25: Join us.
14: When we go to break and the microphones are off. Then it's like regular shop talk. Or fishing boat talk, whatever
25: you're
14: talk.
25: Right.
14: Yeah. So what's going on? You got an 08 Ford Ranger?
4: 2008 Ford Ranger. Yes, sir. And just noticed yesterday that my heat was on. And it was off. I shut down, restarted, and it's not on. Then comes on as I'm driving, and off again.
14: Now, are you talking about the blower, the fan, or are you talking about heat?
4: From the vents.
14: Okay. And it goes like from cold and then warm, cold and warm. Do you ever hear a gurgling noise when you turn your radio down enough? You go around a corner or something like that, and you kind of hear a glub, glub, gurgle, gurgle underneath the dash, or it sounds like it's coming from the dash?
4: No, sir.
14: Well, you might not, but some cars you will. And then the heat will kind of work, then not work, and it usually has low coolant.
25: Yeah. The first thing people complain about when they have a coolant leak is my heater's not working. Unless I rev the engine really high going down the road, and then it works, but I come to a stop, and it's blowing cold again.
14: Mm-hmm.
25: Yep.
14: So that's the first thing to check, and, you know, here it is early morning. Your car's probably nice and cold, so you can open the radiator without fear.
25: Yeah.
14: And fire the thing. Have you looked at the coolant lately, or actually taking the radiator cap off and make sure that there's some in there?
4: Well, I'm not wearing pants right now. Rush,
14: but that's okay. Well,
25: we can't see it, so it's all good.
14: You know, it's like I have an old car friend, actually a boat racer friend, and he would call up and at the shop, and there'd be a little pause, and he'd go, "What are you wearing?" And then when the real Jake from State Farm commercials were out, I would answer, "Khakis." Hey, so that's my feeling.
25: Yeah,
14: if it comes and goes, but the blower, the fan works. You know, you crank it up and it blows. You can hear it and feel it.
4: Yes, sir.
14: Okay, well then, yes, sir. That part, that's good. But most likely, it's a low on coolant.
25: Right, and needless to say, once you and you can't just fill up the coolant recovery bottle, that recovery tank, the plastic thing, that won't fill it up. You got to take the radiator cap off if it has that.
14: I think it does. Oh, wait.
25: Yeah, and then of course, if you do top it off, you will solve your problem. But now you need to get to your local mechanic with a box of donuts and have him find out where that coolant went.
14: Right.
25: If it doesn't evaporate and it doesn't use it, it's got to leak out somewhere.
14: Unless it goes out the exhaust pipe, but it would start to run
25: again,
14: poorly.
25: Right.
14: You know, that'd be a head gasket.
4: I prefer a box of Seeds chocolates for extra.
25: Well, there you go. I'm sure that they won't be offended too. With that.
14: We had the cookie fairy stop by. Actually, a great customer. It came by with not one, not two, but three different boxes of somebody's bakery specialty cookies that were about an inch thick and whatever.
25: Oh, my.
14: And, it was,
25: And cookies for weeks.
14: Yeah, and it does go a long ways. I'll tell you what, the techs love it. Well, check the coolant level, like this, whenever you get out the car this morning and it's cold. Open the radiator up, the actual radiator cap. Some of the later stuff don't have them. And you end up having to do it through the reservoir.
25: Recovery bottle, yep.
14: But if you get the radiator cap off, go ahead and fire it up. Put some coolant in it, or at least even add water for the time being, and see how much it takes. But you want to run it with the cap off long enough for the water level to drop when the thermostat opens. And that takes, 170, 180, 190 degrees. Reach back and grab the upper radiator hose. Now it's running, so keep away from the fan and all that. You know that drill. But if you squeeze on the upper radiator hose, you'll see the level change, and then you want that coolant to all of a sudden start to disappear, and that means that system is purging air. And some cars are kind of a bugger to get them to purge air, but I don't know that one's going to be a problem at all. And then top the thing off once it's all the way up to full running temp. And the heater should be blowing nice and hot and have the heater going full blast while you're waiting for it to get all the way warmed up. That way you're just getting the air out of the system, then cap it quick and jump on in and go for a drive and make sure it probably will be just fine. But if it takes a whole bunch of water, it's losing coolant somewhere. And it might be that it's water pump time. The water pumps when the seal starts to fail in a water pump. There's a little pee hole. That's the automotive technical term. There's a little hole in, on all water pumps pretty much, or a weep hole, they'd call it, that it'd be wet. If you look around with the flashlight, you might be able to see it from up top. Sometimes it's way easier to see from down below. But if you look at the water pump in the front of the engine and it's got trail of green looking coolant looking little trough there, well, it might be losing a little bit there each time you drive it. But you haven't overheated it, so that's the good part. You're ahead of the game.
4: Beautiful. Thank you very much. I shall grab my pants and run out there.
14: Yeah, well, when you can wait till it gets light out. Get your last cup of coffee in. But and to report back, let us know how that went. If it's low, that's why your heater comes and goes.
4: Thank you, Russ, and thank you, Austin.
14: And Tony. We got Tony today, too, from Kirkland Transmission. Tony. Live. He wanted breakfast. Doggone it. That's going to happen. It shall happen. Anyway, we're going to go to our first quickie break and come back to your calls. Rod and Renton, you are on deck. And it's a transmission question, Tony. We're going to talk trannies. That was for Johnny Mastandrea. 206-421-5757. We're giving away the Lucky Dog Care Package today. Every caller gets their name in the bucket. We'll be right back with lots more of the Northwest Auto Show and Tony Wood from Kirkland Transmission live in studio. Don't go away.
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0: just me and Austin's head bopping, but now we got Tony, Austin.
1: And the power of
0: we were almost
1: Jerry
0: in sync. In sync. Okay, cracking myself up already. So, I started to say that you don't get mail at the studio much, but you can send mail to the show. Hate mail's okay, you know, go ahead, whatever, that works. But you heard me talking along the way to Austin about car movies. American Graffiti, good example, comes up almost every other show. And classic car show. One of the other classic car movies we talked about, it's kind of near and dear to my heart because I had a car that looked an awful lot like the car that's in the show, and that's Two-Lane Blacktop. Got a package. Austin said, hey, you got mail. He goes and gets this package. It came from Kentucky. It's got no card or letter or whatever, so I don't know who it's from. But it is a Blu-ray copy of, you guessed it, Two-Lane Blacktop, James Taylor, Dennis Wilson to James Taylor, the singer. He's the driver. That was his name in the show. He actually had a name, but I can't remember. And then his mechanic was Dennis Wilson from the Beach Boys. So there's, anyway, that show is basically them street racing around the country. And Warren, I think it's Warren Beatty, was drove a GTO judge. And they're racing for pink slips across the country, basically. And good movie? No. Car movie? Yes. So, okay, that's where we're at. So Austin and I are going to enjoy this. The unknown person that's in it, thanks so much. This is awesome. And Austin and I will be doing a review in the near future. I just have to find my Blu-ray player and then hook it up.
2: Blow the dust off of it.
0: What happens when you start streaming. It's like... I've only got 4,000 things I can watch today. So it's like, yeah. Anyhow, but this is awesome. Thanks so much. If you want to jump in and say, yeah, it was me, then I'll make sure you're on my Christmas list for sure. That was cooler. Cool, cool, cool. So with that and the horny sounds we're listening to in the other room from Austin means, hey, let's go to Lonely Line 2 and talk to Rod in Renton. Hey, Rod, good morning.
3: Hey, good morning, guys.
0: How you doing?
3: Good. I woke up, surgically removed my pillow from my right ear.
0: I know that.
3: I got a death grip on my coffee, and I'm sweating 1040, so I'm ready to go.
0: I love it.
3: Yeah, so I actually talked to Tony a couple days ago. I have a 67 Camaro with a turbo 350 in it, and she's no garage queen, but she's, you know, a good looking car, but not a high dollar car. And currently the transmission is leaking transmission fluid at a proficient rate. So I need to do something. I need to pull the tranny and get the seal fixed, which then makes me wonder, well, should I think about upgrading the transmission? So that's kind of where I'm at. I'm hoping you guys can convince me one way or the other what I should do.
2: Well, I don't recall again how much horsepower. Was that the crate engine?
3: Yeah, it's the Chevy Crate 290 horse. So from what I understand, it's just the...

0: It's the stock crate motor with a otter cam in it.
1: Well, and this would be something that Russ might be able to add some wisdom to. The cam, you said, was a 450 lift intake and exhaust?
0: Yeah.
2: Well, that's...
1: Yeah. How lumpy a cam is that?
2: Well, except the duration part would tell us more of that and what the lobe center of the camshaft is.
1: Do you know those other specs, Rod?
0: Yeah, I wrote those down. Let me...
2: That part really doesn't matter too much because the cam... The motor's basically, let's say, 300, 325 horse, somewhere in there.
1: Well, but we were talking about stall converters. I think he's got a 2,000 and it still feels a little lazy until it starts climbing up, so...
2: Okay, well...
1: Does he need a 2,500? So that's where I thought cam specs might help.
2: It does, but to pick the ideal converter for the application. But you were talking about the leaks, and the Turbo 350... is actually a pretty good unit. There's millions of them out there. If they're done right, they'll hold up to pretty decent power.
1: Unless you're driving it like an angry teenager, you know, you don't need the billet input shaft or.
2: Yeah, know. They're in.
1: They're
2: yeah,
1: solid.
2: If you develop a leak, you can fix them. They're pretty relatively. It's nice. That car is, you know, the tranny guys. Dream car, get it in. If you have to, if the front pump seal's leaking, no thing. Pull the trans down, fix it, wind it back together. But you're at a good point right then to change converters if it needs more converter. So, because it's going to be laying there if you pull the trans out to reseal it because it's leaking. So you kind of got a combined repair. Is what I'm getting.
0: That's exactly what I'm thinking. Is obviously. The transmission will be out, so it's a good time to fix the problems that it has. It shifts good. You know, I feel like the tranny's healthy, but...
2: You can just reseal them. We do that all the time. They leak from a number of places. It's output, shift shaft, speedo slug... if it's front pump or converter seal, that's a trans. Got to come. You got to back the trans out of there to fix. But as we discussed,
1: we'll pull the guts out and make sure. Because I've had plenty of a good working 350 that the high clutch was fried.
2: Yeah, so. till you touch it and
1: yeah. And it may already be shift kitted. Like I said, those. Turbo 350s, there's hardly a virgin 350 out there. Most of them have been through once before. So somebody may have already shift-kitted it, which is why it feels nice. But
2: we've got those cars with Turbo 350s out there that make 400, 450. And, you know, for a driver car that you like to go do a smoke show once in a while or whatever, they hold up.
1: Yeah.
2: Pretty darn good.
1: Yeah, I think that we just need to, you know, fine-tune that the stall speed on your converter and make it happy.
2: Yep. It might want a little more.
0: Yeah, because it's just lazy out of the hole, and it shifts up fast unless you're on the gas, you know, and then it's got a decent bark into second gear.
2: Good, but, okay. That's perfect. But I don't know that I'd tell you to throw it away. Mm-hmm. You know, you got lots of choices if you want to change up. But the Turbo 350, I don't think it gets the merit it deserves.
1: Yeah. Oh, yeah. Yeah. No, like Russ said, we've got them out there with 500 horse easy. And it would be the most cost-effective thing to do. You know, yes, you can go with a Turbo 400, but you're not making the power to warrant it. And then you're talking a big deal.
2: Yeah, it's kind of a change up to do.
1: Yeah. I mean, if you're going to change anything, I would convert it to the 4L60E, as we discussed. But that's an entirely different monetary neighborhood.
2: It's expensive to do.
1: Yeah.
2: But then you got, you know, you get the best of both worlds electronically
1: They've
2: controlled.
1: Got an extra low first gear, so it'll really come out of the hole hard and then still, you know, cruise on down the freeway beautifully. But, if you like your 350, we can certainly, put the polish on that.
0: Yeah, and you had kind of talked about the locking torque converter.
1: Yeah.
0: And what it would require if it wasn't the E model, I guess, the 4L60.
1: Right, if it was a 4L60 up to, you know, which is a 87 to 92.
0: So you were saying you'd need another switch on the dash or something?
1: Well, yeah. I mean, it's an electronic solenoid that applies that converter clutch. And so we have to add power to do that. But because it doesn't have a computer to run it, I find it best if you run it through a toggle switch and then a brake switch. That way, when you apply the brakes, it automatically interrupts it. And then after that, once it locks up, you know, it's going to lock up as soon as it hits fourth gear. And there may be times where you don't want that converter clutch on, and that's where you just reach over and kill the power with your toggle switch. But it's more for, you know, it's more for when you're under cruise and you want it, those RPMs down and get the better fuel economy, and you just click on that, you know, lockup converter. You become the computer that you don't have in there.
2: Yeah. You got a computer in that thing? Yeah, it's me.
0: My hard drive shot, though. So
1: I know what you mean. My hard drive's on overload.
2: Uh-huh, exactly. But if you need help with it, Tony's shop could do the, you know, the search and destroy on the leak problem.
1: Oh, for sure.
2: And then, you know, if the trans is coming out to get resealed and inspected, that's the time to do it. And, you know, if you don't know how many miles it's got on it or the whole history of the trans, it might be time to freshen it up. And they use, you know, super high quality parts, and they live a long, long time.
1: Yeah. Good. Yep.
0: Yeah. Yeah. And I've had this car a long time now. It's hard to believe even when I think about it, but, I got it and it had that tranny in it. So I don't know the history at all.
2: Okay.
0: And it had the original 327, which was getting tired. So I just decided to throw the crate motor in and, you know, get it back running like that.
2: Did you keep the 327?
0: Yeah, I think I did.
2: Yeah, on
0: a stand.
2: Who's a good boy?
1: So is that the factory original engine?
0: I believe it is.
1: Yeah. Wow, you could put that back to a numbers matching car. Wow.
2: Yeah, and even if it's not a special car, the more years we go here, you know, it's already a 67. Next year's going to be its birthday. So, you know, it's going to be a round number birthday.
1: Yeah.
0: Yeah.
1: And unlike that Chevy Citation you had, this Camaro actually is going to appreciate. You know, I look at cars today and I just, you know, who's going to own one of these late model cars and you know, 30 years down the road, man, I wish I had that, you know, whatever, that Prius or my Citation, right? I mean,
2: we have a listener.
1: They just don't build anything with any class anymore. I mean, shy of, you know, a late model Corvette or something, but
2: we have a longtime listener that actually brought his two-tone tan and brown Chevy Citation by the shop. I gotta admit, it's a cream buff too.
1: Or the Fishbowl, the AMC Pacer.
2: Oh yeah, you mean? Oh yeah,
1: it's a classic.
2: Well, yeah, you gotta have you gotta have your Wayne's World sound effect, right. Bohemian Rhapsody.
1: Yeah,
2: yeah, that's funny. So yeah, that's what you want to do is all doable. The Turbo 350. I don't think they get the merit they should get. I've had plenty of them. I tell you the truth, I don't know if I ever broke one.
1: Yeah.
2: I tried.
1: I beat the heck out of the one in my old 71 Monte Carlo. Good transmission.
2: Yep. And you put good parts in them, and they're even tougher.
1: Yeah.
2: So, yeah, that's our story. We're probably going to stick to it.
1: Yep.
2: At least till the next hour.
0: Okay. Sounds good. I'll be talking to you, Tony.
1: All right. Sounds good, Rod.
2: And I might be calling you if you're lucky. And Austin draws your name out of the hat for the Lucky Dog Care Package, okay? Because we're giving that away today.
0: I am a dog.
2: Yeah, it's just a box of stuff you'll use. And you'll like it. Reach right into my pocket and throw down. But so did Tony and Andy. And yeah, we got stuff.
1: Thanks, Rod.
2: All right, Rod. Thanks. Have a great weekend. Thanks for being part of the show. And it is, if you're just waking up, 6:38, you're listening to the Northwest Auto Show. I'm Russ Randall from Dr. Injector Shops. along with Tony Wood, live in studio from Kirkland Transmission, and we're fixing cars over the radio. 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

0: I've had a few.
1: There you go.
0: I mean, not lowrider is a, it's a culture. So around these parts, we got them. And you got dunks, and dunks a whole different thing, but they kind of go hand in hand. And the one thing about it is that the dunks and the lowrider guys, they single-handedly keep chrome shops and paint shops and upholstery shops in business, because they usually have over-the-top paint, chrome, you name it. Some of the cars are, everything that can unbolt is chrome. Crazy, but cool too. That in Southern California kind of think started down there, but yeah, it was an interesting deal. And I have a sister who lived in Santa Barbara, and we had a club at the corner of her cul-de-sac. And they look like barrio gang guys, and maybe they were, but
1: right,
0: they were having a big barbecue function, and I just happened to be visiting down there, and they said, hey, come on over. We got lots of food and all that. It was like a car show in the street.
1: Oh, yeah.
0: It was an introduction to the culture.
1: Yeah.
0: Pretty fun. So, anyway, and the food was outstanding.
1: Right.
0: So,
1: you know, it's funny. I was mentioning, you mentioned earlier when you opened the show about your truck and trailer and pulling and so on. And
0: yep.
1: It dawned on me, Ford's got a recall, and I had to look it up. Almost 4.4 million vehicles due to
0: recall.
1: Integrated trailer module that affects trailer brake lights and can impact the trailer brakes. So F-150, 250, Super Duty, E-Transit, Expedition, Maverick, Ranger, Lincoln Navigator.
0: Pretty much everything.
1: Huge. 4.4 million?
0: So it probably slams the brakes on or keeps them locked or does something silly.
1: Or the trailer brakes go away entirely. Can you imagine? You've got your fifth wheel back there. You've got 10,000 pounds of trailer, and suddenly that's pushing you down the hill.
0: I had yesterday one of those, oh my God, experiences. Friday morning, Friday light traffic. I'm going speed limit plus 5 clicks up Highway 18 to the shop. Got a Prius up in front of me, however far, and we're all good. Semi-trucks go up, and it always freaks people out when a semi-truck turns on their flashers as they start to whoa up on the hill. Everybody in the middle lane thinks that the semi's coming into their lane. Well, this semi actually did come into the lane. A box truck was going at least 10 miles an hour, 15 miles an hour faster, to the right of the Prius in front of me. The box truck came on over into the fast lane. The Prius owner or driver actually saw it coming. I mean, this happened fast. The guy in the box truck, and it's all out of shape, and the box is on. I'm watching this come down. I'm on the binders hard. My lunch bag went flying up onto the floor. I'm not concerned with any of that. The Prius guy went right up against the Jersey barrier to almost take the door handles off, if it has any. And this was so close. The semi clicked back over. The box truck got back in his lane. The Prius guy shook it off, then got back up to speed. So did I. I look in the rearview mirror, and I had like a bro truck of, a big 4x4 Ford crew cab truck that was lifted and all that. He had to do the same thing. Well, the whole row of us.
1: Right.
0: And I went, yeah, okay, that was great. So the funny part was, when I got to the shop, I had a little vessel with some chicken and whatever leftovers and some beets, which I love, by the way, from Hagen's. A beet deal that's in like an olive oil and all that.
1: Yeah.
0: It blew the lid off of that.
1: Oh, no.
0: Filled the bag with beet juice-colored olive oil.
1: My sandwich is bleeding.
0: None of the beets that are all chopped up in the peppers and this and that came out of that container. They stayed in. All the juice went all over everything. And I had a little baggie with hard-boiled egg in it. It ended up in the container for the beets, and the lid was back where it goes. Was snapped on, but it was on. When I looked in there, I went, oh, this is a mess. Well, that's just weird. So I had to go in and wash all this stuff, throw the bag away. Anyway, yeah, it was one of those, it was close. The Prius car could probably, all it could see in the rearview mirror was a GM bow tie charging up to the rearview mirror, if they even looked. And then,
1: And reading the fine print on the,
0: box truck. It was close. If the box truck had kept coming, I'd have gathered them up, the guy behind me had gathered us all up. It had been
1: yard sale.
0: Yeah, you know, I'd be that guy on the news, standing there on the side of the road.
1: Right.
0: Well, it kind of went like this, officer. The best I can tell you, go find that semi, because he did jog over without any notice. He just clicked it, and it was like so close. So anyway, but we survived that. Yay. And by the way, if you'd like to jump in on this, you should. It's only 6:46, but don't worry. We got a whole nother couple of hours to go. This show goes till 9 o'clock. And what we're doing is doing automotive advice, or try to help you with any of your car woes. If you got a question, I've got Tony Wood from Kirkland Transmission in stock. You want to know what you should be doing to keep your transmission alive? He can point you the right direction. That's what they do. And they do it better than anybody, if you want my opinion. So 206-421-5757 will get you in. In the morning's pretty easy to get in. We got a couple of open phone lines. If you'd like to send a message and you don't want to call in, you can text us like Ron, the Chevy guy. Hey, good morning, Ron. And so Ron, Chevy guy, he mentioned Austin's got the pit stop, which is on just before the show starts from 5:30 until 6, which is also a podcast. And he said, hey, thanks for putting more pit stops on the webpage. I assume it was Austin. You would be correct, sir. Austin does all that kind of magic. And thanks for acknowledging it. That's great that you actually listen. And I've had a few people come into the shop and said, hey, I liked the show before the show. Well, wait.
1: Really?
0: Okay, good. This is good feedback. You know, so if you like it, let us know. It's cool. And yeah, it is a podcast. You can listen anytime you want. It's half an hour long. And you want to get away from the day-to-day dreary what's going on in politics? What's going on in Washington politics? Oh, turn the radio off. So, hey, we'll be back in just a moment with a bunch more of the Northwest Auto Show. And Tony Wood from Kirkland Transmission, here to answer any of your questions. Be right back. Don't go away.
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3: 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Then at 1, it's another road test for Seattle's Queens of the Court. 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Don't miss a second of No Permission, No Apologies, All Out Action on the Court. 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

0: Portland. Look at you go. That's Wake Up Music, courtesy of the Austin Smith in the booth.
1: Speaking of waking up.
0: Oh, sure. I'll ignore me that. If that means, go look at your call screen. They call it an X screen, technically. And it says that we've got John and Redmond. And John and Redmond, let's see what's up with John and Redmond, Tony. Hey, John, good morning. Hi there.
2: I've got a 1997 Jeep Grand Cherokee. And a little over 200,000 miles on it. It has a trailer towing package on this Jeep Grand Cherokee. And I'm getting some weeping from the front radiator, the trailer towing package radiator. And I don't do any towing, so I'm thinking, well, instead of replacing that radiator up front, could I just go and disconnect the tubing that runs to that radiator from the transmission, and you know the input, where the fluid flows out and where the fluid flows in? Can I just remove those tubes and put a plug on there, or do I replace the radiator, or do I just
3: What you're calling a radiator, does yours actually go into something that looks like the size of a radiator? Are those the tubes you're talking about?
2: Yeah, well, what there is there's tubing. There are hoses that come from the transmission.
3: Right, yeah.
2: And they go up front, and then there's actually a separate radiator.
3: Right, okay, but it's the size of a radiator, right?
2: This one is about the size of a shoebox.
3: Okay, so it's strictly a transmission cooler. That's what I was trying to determine, is because some of them, a little bit newer, they tied them into the AC condenser, which is going to be more like the size of the radiator. But if yours is just a shoebox thing, that would be strictly an external transmission cooler.
2: Right.
3: So the only other thing you do, and I'm sure this is the way it's going to be, but just confirm it. You follow those lines back, and you should find that they tie in. They go into the radiator first, and then out of the radiator up to the external cooler, and then back to the transmission. And if that's the case, then yes, you do have at least the non-towing application cooler, which is in the radiator. And yes, theoretically, you could just disconnect that and loop the lines together and omit the external cooler.
2: Mm-hmm. Okay.
3: Although I was going to say that little cooler, it's the cooler itself that's weeping and not the lines?
2: I'm not sure. I mean, I get some dripping on the floor in the garage.
3: Okay.
2: And I mean, there's not. I every 3 or 4 months I'll check the transmission level, and I don't see much fluid loss.
3: Sure.
2: And I probably put a quart of transmission fluid into this thing. Maybe it takes about 2 years to use a quart.
3: Oh, okay. Wow! Yeah, so very very subtle. Well, I would look at it real carefully, John. Not that a cooler can't fail. We have seen coolers fail and they get a leak at one of the tubes or whatever. But I would say 95 or better percent of the time, it's one of the rubber hoses that, you know, they heat mm-hmm. and cool and they shrink and ultimately they start to leak. I would be more suspicious that you're gonna find one of those rubber hoses leaking, and then we buy new cooler lines from the dealer if they're still available. If not, then we look at other sources. But
2: mm-hmm.
3: yeah, at least you've got the bonus of it's such a very very subtle leak.
2: Yeah. So if I came in and had transmission service done, where heavy change of transmission fluid, we could take a look at that, and we could if push comes to shove, you could just replace the hoses.
3: Yeah. Yeah. Oh, we could certainly identify exactly what's leaking and then report from there.
0: Those are probably available for that vehicle that's real popular. And even if they're not, you can have them. Some shops can build them in-house.
3: Yeah.
0: And it just affects a repair, especially if it's at one of the flex couplers or the rubber part of the line, if it has it. Some of them are hard-lined all the way up, but
3: yeah, no, this one's got rubber, so. Yeah, give us a shout.
2: I know that.
3: Yeah. That's, give us a shout. We can set up a time to do a routine service and identify exactly what's leaking there.
0: What's the phone number at Kirkland Transmission, Tony?
3: That would be 425-822-3131.
0: Again, I missed the best part.
2: 425-822-3131. But I'm just looking at doing the most cost-effective fix on this thing.
3: Yeah, sure.
2: I don't do any towing. So.
3: Sure.
0: It's nice to keep it. And then if the cooler itself is fine...
2: Mm-hmm. Yeah, I think I believe so. I believe it's really the hoses,
0: most likely. And if it was the cooler itself, there's probably an aftermarket cooler that you could loop into place and still have a cooler. Auxiliary.
3: Yeah,
0: cooler.
3: They're not that costly.
0: No, you can. There's all, and they make them in all different sizes and shapes. But the OE ones are pretty tough. You know.
2: Yeah, the hoses that it has on it are L shaped. You know, they're bent and they're about 4 inches long.
3: Yeah, yeah. I'm betting that it's going to be a hose leak.
2: Yeah. All righty, well, I'll bring it in.
3: All right, John, sounds good.
0: That was a good call. Hey, look at this radio thing working. That guy's coming. You got a reason to go to work next week, Tony. Sweet. Thanks, John. Thanks for being part of the show. This is awesome. That's the way it's supposed to work. We're getting close to the top of the hour. I got to share. I still want to know who sent me the package with the Tulane Blacktop CD. I'm so excited. Or DVD.
3: And it came from where?
0: Came from Kentucky.
3: Kentucky.
0: But it's like an eBay purchase. And anyway, it shipped from Kentucky to the radio station.
3: Okay.
0: Attention, Russ.
3: So it might be a local. It just shipped from Kentucky. Or somebody might be in Kentucky listening to the KVI.
0: No, we have. We got that. But I think this was ordered there with the ship address right here, which is awesome.
3: Yeah.
0: I'm digging it. Oh, there's another movie that Austin needs to see. American Graffiti. Classic. Paul LaMatt, not doing very good health-wise right now, but he's old. And I've met him, too, by the way. Of course, so have a lot of car people, because it was at the Autorama in Seattle. He was there live a couple of years, and he got to walk up and say hi. Yeah. So, with that, we're going to go to top of the hour break, which is a hard break. It tells Ona send outer space if we don't jump. You're listening to Northwest Auto Show on 570 KVI from downtown Seattle. Russ Randall here from Dr. Injector Shops, along with Tony Wood from Kirkland Transmission, and we're talking cars and fixing them over the radio. Got some texts we're going to go to in a moment, directed at you. And Michael is on deck, Lake Forest Park, and we're going to talk maybe oil coolers, oil cooler, training coolers. Away we go. We'll be right back. Don't go away.
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7: 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And it starts now.
3: Wait a minute. I thought it already started.
0: We did? Well, we did.
3: Hey, it just says starts now. It's like,
0: oh, well, the second hour starts now.
3: It continues now.
0: We're going to, and you know, in about an hour,
3: we're going to start
0: continue now yet again.
3: Continue starting?
0: The 3 hour, big 3 hour show.
3: Right.
0: So if you're just joining us, this is the Northwest Auto Show. The voice you're listening to, that you probably heard many times, Tony Wood from Kirkland Transmission, is here in studio. Amazing what people will do for free breakfast, you know?
3: Right.
0: Although it's a good breakfast. It is. I'm getting valuable five-spot points. Last time they go, do you want to use your points? I get points? Right. They go, yeah, you use your credit card to get points. Sweet. Sure, sign me up. I can save $7 or something like that. So we'll see if we got more points today. But we are here doing what we do on Saturday mornings. That's fixing cars on the radio. Yeah, I know. Like Tommy said, questionable science at best. But sometimes
3: it has a money-back guarantee.
0: It does. It's absolutely free, worth every penny, and full money-back warranty. And sometimes we're even right.
3: Yeah.
0: I mean, it can happen.
3: Yeah.
0: And so we try to help if we can help. So I had some cool stuff. You were talking about you almost rode the Harley in this morning.
3: Yeah. Right. There's a day when I would have done that, but anymore, it's too much trouble to put on all the garb. I mean, it takes 15 minutes just to get all the clothes on to hopefully be reasonably not freezing on the way in.
0: The cool part is when you fire off the Harley in the morning at 4.
3: Yeah.
0: And then you have to go, take that, neighbors.
3: All the neighbors know.
0: There you go. Well, I was going to bring up, and I'm just going to shorten this way up because I just wanted to share it. MotoGP. Well, MotoGP is the equivalent to F1. It's the upper echelon of motorcycle racing. They're all crazy, in my opinion.
3: Oh, yeah.
0: Unbelievably skilled and living on the edge. So if you ever watch MotoGP, it's an amazing thing. They race all over the world. The MotoGP guys are close to establishing a minimum salary for the racers.
3: Mm.
0: Right now, they don't have any representation. Now, F1 does.
3: Yeah.
0: Yeah, F1, they've got, this has been going for years and years and years.
3: Sure.
0: This MotoGP, the entertainment company that runs MotoGP, was sold for $4.2 billion.
3: Wow.
0: You would think they wouldn't have any trouble having a set base salary.
3: Yeah.
0: Because they got TV time all the time. And now they've added to the series to where it basically doubled the amount of races these guys run. Or it's a double up race. Like they race one, then they have another race at the same circuit, wherever that is. So, to shorten it up, it basically was saying that their the base salary will be, starting as early as 2027, $588,000. So a little over $500,000, which I believe they earn every penny of that.
3: Oh, yeah. And is that an annual?
0: That'd be basically the base salary. The teams can have bonuses, incentives, for winning and what have you, like a lot of NASCAR and whoever.
3: Yeah, yeah.
0: I don't know what all the details are there, and it just not talked about that much. But, I mean, they all make a lot of money, but they all earn it, too. But as it is right now, Premec, which is one of the Yamaha teams, Jack Miller said that the rookie riders, some of them are coming on board for as little as $36,000 a year.
3: Wow.
0: Well, now, expenses are paid to go to, for instance, their first race in Thailand is coming up. And, you know, you're there, test, tune, this, that, race. So you're there for a week and, you know, you're flying all over the world and all that. And there's lots of, you know, glam to that.
3: Yeah.
0: But still, 36 grand a year.
3: Yeah.
0: So that's
3: you're
0: where
3: still
0: the,
3: living in mom's basement on that wage.
0: Yeah, pretty much. You don't have a choice, especially here in Seattle.
3: Right.
0: You know, hey, can I what if the mayor could rent me a room?
3: Don't get started.
0: You know how long that would last?
3: Well, you'd have to talk talk to the mayor's parents because they're still footing her bill.
0: Okay, enough about her. It is her. Yeah, it is her.
3: Yes.
0: Okay, now I'm good to see. I'm getting beat up from behind. I don't care. Anyway, that's basically what the deal is. If you want to compare it to something, NFL base salary is $840,000.
3: Yeah.
0: That's where you start, the NFL. So, because they've got representation.
3: Right.
0: Okay. So anyway, we're actually here to talk about cars, but we talk about all kinds of stuff. I don't have a lot of events. NASCAR guys are running this week in Dakota, which is the Circuit of America's road course. That's the O'Reilly Series, which was Xfinity and Cup cars. That race is today at noon on CW Network. The Cup race is tomorrow on Fox at 12:30. And those are both from Austin, Texas. Austin, Texas. That's right. Got his head to pop up. See that? Anyway, he goes, what? And then the truck race was this morning at 9 o'clock, and they are racing in St. Petersburg, Florida. It is a road course race. And if you didn't know, Dodge Ram is back in NASCAR, at least in the trucks, the Craftsman Truck Series. And there's 5 Ram trucks entered. So we'll see how they do. Saw a few of them get crashed last week, but hey, you know, that happens with the trucks. They do wreck. Because they all think they're on their way to the dump, just going really, really fast.
3: Hey,
0: right?
3: Russ, you're on line one.
0: I am, but I actually have to go to Michael because he was there first.
3: Oh, you're right.
0: But there is, and Russ, you are on deck. We're going to go. If you have any events, we can share those for you. Get them to me in writing somehow.
3: Got to be in print.
0: Send me a flyer, email me, mail it in like Ron the Chevy guy did.
3: Yep, I'm pretty sure.
0: I'm feeling good about it. I think it was Ron.
3: Yep.
0: I think he's my guy. All righty. Well, let's get to it. Let's get to Michael and see what's going on in Lake Forest Park. Hey, Michael, good morning.
8: Hey, good morning. How's it going?
0: Going great.
8: Awesome. Hey, I am curious about a recommendation for an aftermarket oil filter for a 1992 F-250. It's got the Gasser 460.
0: Yeah.
8: I don't know if you guys are you guys familiar with the stock oil cooler on that thing?
0: You're talking about you want an oil cooler aftermarket one?
8: Yeah, but I was curious if you knew where I started. So I pulled off the existing oil cooler, and I want to replace it. The existing one is kind of an odd design. I think they're a little bit known to fail.
3: Are we talking oil cooler?
0: Transmission.
8: Yes, an engine oil cooler.
0: Yeah. Oh, okay. Engine oil cooler. Okay, so it's auxiliary.
3: Got it. Okay.
8: Yes, yes. So the original design, the antifreeze and the oil flowed through the same unit, and the antifreeze cooled off the oil just a little bit.
0: Mm-hmm.
8: Kind of a weird design. Most people pull them off, whatever. So I'm looking at a radiator style Doral or something like that. But what I'm not.
0: Doraly makes really good. Their coolers are real high quality.
8: Okay.
0: That's one way to go. There are others. There's actually quite a few. But that one is a tried and true. They've been around for a long time. We use their stuff. We use their electric fan when we convert away from a mechanical fan and go to an all-electric shrouded fan setup. We use theirs. And then they've got a slope controller, which basically, like some of your electric fans draw like 20 amps. And when all of a sudden you're sitting there at a dead idle, a stoplight, and the fans kick on, if it does not have a slope where it brings the voltage in, kind of starts the fans off, so then brings them up to full speed, it goes wham, takes it, it literally drags down the alternator, and some cars will die. They'll go and die at the light. So the nice thing about the slope control is they go on and off at a preset engine temp. And they slope in and they slope out, so they're very cool.
8: And is that fan for the oil cooler?
0: That's the fan for the radiator. And then it also draws through the oil cooler too, because you're stacked. Your oil cooler is up in front of the radiator, right?
8: Yes, it would be. That's where it has to mount it.
0: Yep, so
8: that's the real question, though. The actual question is. I'm trying to figure out, there's like one YouTube video, and I need a, like a Summit Racing, because where the oil cooler came off the engine block, you got to bolt something on there, you need, your 10 feet of tubing or whatever, you got to do a remote mount oil cooler, oil filter. So I'm just trying to figure out the overall design, and I know you can't design on the radio, you can fix on the radio, but...
0: It's a little harder.
3: But what you're describing tells me that somebody already knows, like Doraly or whoever, they already know that this is all required. Somebody makes an entire kit.
0: Yeah, probably so. And Doraly would be like one of those companies that would do it. If you've got the factory cooler, they may have a direct replacement. Okay.
8: I'll contact Doraly. And they definitely have a cooler, and they've got kits and barbs and all that kind of stuff.
0: Yeah, there's other companies. C-Trab makes real, real high-quality stuff. But I don't know if you'll find that they make OE stuff. They make pod coolers for Indy cars and stuff like that. I mean, they do real upper-endy stuff. But Doraly, we've used their stuff for years and years and years. I used to sell it in Speed Shop days 35 years ago. They've been around.
8: Okay.
0: Yeah, you might just go to their online catalog, look your truck up by application. They might go, replacement cooler for towing package truck.
8: Yeah.
0: That'd be awesome.
8: I'll contact them. I don't think it's that plug and play, because I just can't find anything. But I will contact them, absolutely. And I'm less concerned about the actual cooler itself from Doraly or whatever, and more about, the actual setup. Where am I going to stick the remote-mounted oil filter, et cetera. And so I don't know if there's any best practices out there for this engine or not.
0: Well, keeping the oil filter.
8: I got a bit more research.
0: Keeping the oil filter where it's easy to access, and when you change the filter, it doesn't pour oil all over something.
8: Yes.
0: Is that your spot? Yes.
8: Okay. Yeah, no, that makes sense.
0: Yeah.
8: All right, well, I'll do some more research. And I got a softball question for you. What about a recommendation on a manual pressure brake bleeder? Can you recommend a product on the radio?
0: I don't know the product names off the top of my head for that. But I'd have to actually look it up.
8: Orion and Motive and some other ones,
0: There's
8: Chinese parts and leaking and all that stuff.
0: I don't have a good answer for you. The guys at my shop would.
8: Maybe I'll call the shop.
0: Yeah, call me at Dr. Injector in Federal Way, and I can walk across the room and go, "Hey, Wardy, what if we need one of these? Which one do you like?" And he'll probably have. Sure, and we'll share that.
8: I love it.
0: Yeah, doable thing.
8: Tony, thank you.
0: Well, hopefully you are going to be the lucky dog winner this weekend, and we won't know that till about 8:45 when Austin swizzles your name along with others that have called in this morning for the Lucky Dog Care Package, which is a pile of goodies we're going to give away, and we do every weekend. And if Rick in Kent is listening, we have an all-points bulletin out for you to give a call, because we had a problem with your phone number last week. He was the winner on Valentine's Day. 214, Rick in Kent, give a call to the show, 206-421-5757. Say, hey, Austin, this is me. Here's my real phone number. Or just give me your address and all that, and I will ship you your care package, which is waiting on the shipping bench at Dr. Injector and Federal Way. And we're going to give one away again today. Like I said, Randall and DuPont won last week. He was caller 6, if you're keeping track. And it's all free. All free and all fun. So, should we go to my neighbor? Neighbor Russ, Bonnie Lake?
3: Oh, yes.
0: Hey, let's do that. Let's see what's going on with Russ. Hey, Russ, good morning.
9: Well, good morning, Tony and Russ.
0: Hi there.
3: Hello there.
0: Well, Bonnie Lake, it's, you know, that's where I'm at, too, pretty much.
9: Well, I'm a advocate of Tom Turner, a dreadful way I call Bonnie Lake, Sunny Lake.
0: Bunny Lake.
9: Yeah. Anyway, I have two questions. One for break-in oil. The engine takes, it's an air-cooled, 2050. I got new bores and stuff. Can I use 2050 oil and just put a lot of ZDDP in it from Lucas?
0: You know, some of the 2050 oil has ZDDP in it. Like,
3: like Driven?
0: Kendall, Driven. Uh-huh. We use Driven at the shop.
3: Kendall GT1 competition.
0: Yep, the Kendall GT1 2050 has ZDDP in it.
3: That's what we stock. Yep.
0: Yep.
3: And, you know, I was talking to a machinist friend of mine about that, because we had an additive to put in the new stuff that doesn't have the additive.
0: Yeah.
3: And he says, yeah, you can do that, but how long runtime is there before it actually blends in and is protecting? It's like, oh, good point. You know, when you first fire
0: probably not too long.
3: Well, but you are pulling... You know, you've poured in this additive on top of your 5 quarts, and it's pulling, you know, oil right through the pump that doesn't have the additives. And so, I get it.
0: It's made to readily mix.
3: Yeah.
0: Like you, I get what you're saying. I get the point.
3: Yeah.
0: You got to have that egg beater go for a little while to get it to actually blend.
3: Yeah,
0: and
3: right.
0: Everywhere.
3: Right.
0: And throughout.
3: And
0: whereas
3: so, yeah.
0: A break-in oil that has ZDDP in it.
3: Right.
0: It's already blended.
3: And that's why we just started doing some research and just bought the oils that already have it.
0: Yep, that's what we do.
3: For the flat tap.
0: We use Driven in them.
3: Yep.
0: And then Driven's one. If you find Kendall, the GT1 2050, if that's your weight that you're using, that'll have it in it. I suppose you could actually... Just go to your cocktail bar, throw in a quart of oil, throw in the ZDP.
3: Right.
0: And then dump it in, but I don't know if you have to be that.
3: So one other question then, Russ, would be, is this an engine that you had rebuilt by a machinist, a shop?
9: Yes.
3: Okay.
9: Yeah.
3: So the other thing you might want to do, just to maintain warrantability, you might ask your engine builder specifically, what oil do you want me to use as break-in?
9: Okay, I'll do that.
3: You
9: then,
3: know,
9: yeah.
3: I
9: did break-in oil on Google, on Amazon. You got 30 weight, and the engine calls for 2050 weight. So I was wondering if I could use the 30 weight break-in oil or just.
0: Sure, you can.
3: And okay. Like I said, the engine builder might prefer the 30 over the 2050. I mean, you know, so keep them in the loop. That way, if there's any question on a problem with the engine, he's, oh, well, you didn't use the right oil.
0: Yeah, well, and if it's a street motor, you know, for the break-in period, we usually go, when we do an engine at the shop or new, replacement engine or build one, we usually go 500 miles and have the vehicle come back, and we do a once-over nut and bolt tightening session, make sure there's no leaks, weeps, anything like that. We like to pull the filter off, cut it open, take a peek, and see what comes out in the oil. Basically, it goes into a straining kind of device, so we get the look. And if all looks happy and all that, then we put oil in it and say, see you in 3,000 miles, or whatever the interval's going to be. But that's basically what we do at the shop. So.
9: My second question for Tony, Russ was talking a couple of weeks ago about transmission changing the transmission fluid. And I have a Toyota with 233,000 miles on it, and I know the transmission fluid has never been changed. Should I just leave it or change it?
0: Dun, dun, dun. Dun, dun, dun.
3: You know, I cannot honestly say that I have seen a transmission fail that hadn't been serviced and somebody change a fluid and suddenly the transmission dies. If you're selling that car and I drove it and I liked it and I look at the transmission fluid and it's

0: excessive metal on the magnet or friction material in the filter.
1: Okay, I'll do that. You know, I'll just go ahead and change it. But I know that I've had the car about 3 years. There's no problem. But I listened to the show a couple of weeks ago, and I'm going, Russ goes, well, ask Tony. So, I'm asking Tony today.
2: Yeah, you got to do it in studio.
0: Right.
1: Yeah.
2: You know what Tom Turner would tell you, Russ? And he probably has told you this. Take a chance. Columbus did. And he's dead. He would say that to you right now.
1: Yeah. How's he doing?
2: He's if his mobility and his vocal thing didn't suck so bad, he's
0: good
2: old Tom.
0: He'd be sitting right next to us here.
2: He'd be here right now. If he could be, but the getting around thing is not great for him, and that's the sad part. Nonetheless, I still go down. We break cookies together at Episode. I tell some lies. And, you know, he's okay. But his voice lasts till it gets so soft you can barely hear it, maybe 10 minutes. You know, so that's another problem. You can't sit there and make vocal noises like I do for 3 hours. So, of course, I talk to myself if I didn't have you to talk to. So.
0: True story. True story.
2: It's true. I talk to myself all the time. So, hey, thanks for the call, Russ. Good questions, by the way. And that noise we're listening to says we got to go to a pesky break. But once we pay the light bill, I'm looking out. Look at the ferry boats all lit up coming across. Sun popped out just in time. Across the sand. We got a great view here, by the way.
0: And good music. Jeff Beck.
2: Oh, yeah. Yeah. I can't drive. Oh, how's that going? Hurts my motor to go so slow.
0: Right.
2: We'll be back with more of the Northwest Auto Show with Tony Wood from Kirkland Transmission and myself from Dr. Injector Shops. To answer all your questions, give a call. 206-421-5757. Be right back.
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3: 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Coming up in just a moment, it's Dave Braybill, the fishing magician. 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
6: Fall salmon are just beginning to pass over Bonneville Dam, and anglers are already gearing up for the season. The fall salmon fishery at Bernita is one of the most popular in the state. Hundreds of anglers participate, and the success rate is high due to the fact that a very large number of the Chinook returning to the Hanford Reach are hatchery fish. There are significant changes to the launch sites above the Bernita Bridge, all overnight use being phased out in 2026. Camping will be allowed with the following conditions. There will be designated areas for overnight use and day use. A combination of eco blocks and signage will identify those areas. Vehicles and trailers will be able to use the area, but will be confined to designated areas to avoid habitat and other damage. Depending on peak use, some anglers may need to find alternate camping locations. Camping will be limited to 14 days per user within a 30-day period. It's tubing season on the Wenatchee River in Leavenworth. Float the most scenic stretch of this river with Osprey Rafting. 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

0: best ones.
1: It's a good one. It's one of those songs comes on the radio when you're on your own road trip, and the next thing you know, you're looking down and going, I'm going 90 miles an hour. Well, it's because your right foot not only taps to the music, but just keeps on going down. That's where you need that raw egg underneath the gas pedal to get really good gas mileage.
2: Oh, no. I
1: Grandpa
2: just have,
1: used to talk
2: I would
1: about.
2: Just have broken eggs on the carpet.
1: Yeah, yeah, exactly. So we are back with Northwest Auto Show. We're ground up half the show, Tony. Hour and a half now.
2: Is it breakfast time yet?
1: Oh, we're getting close. Good thing we had a little snack.
2: Yeah.
1: Without which, my stomach would be growling louder than my voice works. Which does happen, and that's no bueno. So yeah, if you're just joining us, we're fixing cars on the radio, and at least that's what we came here for. Got up early, braved the highways and byways of America to come and do free automotive advice. It's worth every penny. And we still have an all-points bulletin out for Rick and Kent, who won the Lucky Dog Care Package on the 14th, Valentine's Day. And give a call. Call the radio station or call me at the shop on Monday, and I'll get you your Lucky Dog Care Package, which is on the shipping table with your name on it. But I just had a problem with your phone number. Not sure exactly what happened there, but yeah, give me a call or call Austin in the booth. And we'll get your information. If you're wondering when the drags start, well, the drags don't start around here for a little bit longer. However, the NHRA Nationals are in Gainesville next weekend. And they're doing the top fuel call out race within a race. And I've got my 2026 edition Dallas Glenn shirt on today. I just noticed.
2: Oh,
1: anyway, good luck to Dallas Glenn, our reigning world champion from the thriving metropolis of Covington, Washington. He's the pride of Covington, Washington. So anyway, good luck to Dallas and the team this year. They've been testing and all of that. And then rumor has it that Cody Anderson, which is Greg Anderson's son, is now licensed to run pro stock. And so, you know, 6-time world champion saying, son, you should take over this job. Okay, dad. You know, jump on in there and go 210, 12, 14 miles an hour. So anyway, that's what's going on with that. We're talking about, you mentioned the recall. The little blurb that we talked about the L88 and the L87 engine, the L87 late model GM engine thing that they were having a recall on, I brought last week to talk about.
2: Now, what year is the...
1: There's a newer stuff. This is like under a factory recall. What was going on? I don't have the article with me now.
2: Yeah, my son was asking about that because he was looking at buying a newer, you know, 2020 plus GM, and there's something about their engines are blowing up. It's like, guys, yeah, you've been building engines for how long, and now you're right off the showroom floor, they're blowing?
1: Well, they're going away from the oil that was recommended, which was a Mobil 1 super oil, basically a supercar oil. Okay. Well, they went to Mobil 1 FS oil, which is more readily available in more parts of the world or country. And that is part of this update that they're going to have you do. And you want to know what the difference is? It's got ZDP in it.
2: The new stuff.
1: More zinc, more phosphorus.
2: The new stuff.
1: That oil, that's the difference.
2: The one that they want you to put in.
1: You need to run this.
2: Okay.
1: Yep. Because, yeah, they're replacing engines left and right.
2: But those are the L87.
1: I mean,
2: it doesn't make any sense, you know, because they've been building the engines without the ZDDP, and they figured out how to do that without needing all these additives, and now suddenly, what'd they change? What'd they do?
1: Well, it was never a good idea to get rid of the zinc and the phosphorus.
2: Right, I agree, but...
1: That was to quell the catalytic converter manufacturers or the actual manufacturers for catalytic converter life.
2: Yeah.
1: But it's got, that's what it has in it that's different than the oils that, you know, the regular Dexos that all the factory cars came with.
2: Right.
1: So that's what that was all about. And I went,
2: and that
1: zinc
2: was,
1: and phosphorus, that's ZDDP.
2: And that was the the 6 liters, the 6.2s?
1: Six two. It's the L87 engine. And that's what brought it up. And we're one of our great texters here. It brought it back up. He said, yeah, we were talking about the state of the L87 last week. And Ron, Chevy guy, he said the one digit, what a difference one digit makes. And that's what he's talking about, is the L88 engine. And the L88 was your big block Chevrolet Corvette, aluminum heads, aluminum intake, aluminum water pump. Yep, you could buy them right off the showroom floor. It was probably like a $650 option. And it'd probably make about $60,000 difference in the value of the car right now. So it was a good investment then. And anyway, so that's
2: what that was all about. They're recalling over 700,000 vehicles globally, specifically 21 through 24 Escalade, Suburban, Tahoe, Silverado, Yukon, Sierra models with 6.2 L87 engines. Manufacturing defect in the crankshaft and connecting rods causes premature bearing failure, resulting in sudden total engine failure.
1: Which then, if it's 2022 and it hasn't had the recall for the 10-speed transmission, that can automatically default and go from 10th gear to 5th gear
2: at freeway speed, locking up the rear wheels.
1: Now you're on Mr. Toad's wild ride. What do you do then?
2: Right.
1: Take a left. Toad. Take a right. No, wait. So, yeah, that's we got all that going for us. And remember, Toyota's got big engine recall problems, too.
2: Yeah. Well, and then
1: it's debris.
2: Kia and Hyundai, same thing. And I was reading an article about that, and they're leaving manufacturing contaminants in the engine. Then of course, as soon as you introduce oil in it, pushes it through all the oil journals and gets to the cam and rod bearings and takes them out, and
1: it ruins your bushings. That's right. And then catastrophic failure.
2: It's so elementary. It's like, what?
1: Yeah, I mean, that's why they call it a clean room.
2: Yeah.
1: And if you look at the manufacturing stuff, like if you look at some video clips of engine assemblies and robotics, but there's technicians there too. They're white gloved, you know, Toyota, good example.
2: Right.
1: White gloved, spotless room.
2: Right.
1: And nothing goes in, no chips are made, no grinding, no welding, no.
2: Yeah, and yet you still got chips in the oil journals in the crankshaft and in the block. And right. It's like,
1: well, all it took was, after machining, assembly tech or robot number one put galley plugs in before
2: high pressure
1: wash and clean happened. And something like that is all it would take.
2: Yeah.
1: And it affected thousands of engines.
2: Right. Because they're just assembly line blowing them out.
1: Yeah. Pretty wild. But, you know, the manufacturers, you know,
2: But you know what? They saved 50 cents each on the engine.
1: Yeah. And if you add that up.
2: And if you add that up to, you know, 4.4 million.
1: And let's add, okay, the poor guy whose thing just wadded up the crankshaft and threw it on the ground. The truck's tied up for however long that it takes to get that engine.
2: Well, imagine, you know, how many engines they have to warranty. I mean, and these poor people are going to be without their truck for a year waiting for an engine to become available.
1: I think they got it under control. They do have an ability.
2: Allegedly.
1: To wiggle their nose and make things happen. 7:40, everybody. You should be awake now. Give a call, 206-421-5757. We're talking cars. If you got a question, comment, want to say hi to Tony from Kirkland Transmission, this is your opportunity. And it'll get you in the drawing for the Lucky Dog Care Package, which we will be giving it away in about an hour. And what you do is when you call in, 206-421-5757. We'll talk to you in a moment. Don't go away.
0: 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Then at 1, it's another road test for Seattle's Queens of the Court. Storm into Dallas, stun the crowd, and steal the energy from the Wings. Don't miss a second of No Permission, No Apologies, all-out action on the court. The Seattle Storm versus the Dallas Wings. 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

0: is reminiscent of high school days.
1: Yeah, exactly. All right, good one, Austin. Thank you. Austin's spinning the wax in the booth. And honking the horn, which means somebody's on the phone, which is what we're here for. Here to answer any of your automotive questions. It's only 7:43 in the morning, but should have had your coffee by now. And you should give us a call, because it's a lot like fun. We've got Tony Wood here from Kirkland Transmission in stock. And we're going to go. We had one text that we need to get to that relates to the one for the call we had from Russ.
0: Oh, yeah. Yeah.
1: This is from Eddie Federal Way. Hi, Eddie. Good morning. I texted last week, curious, since Tony's on. He's got a 2011 Toyota Venza, 162,000 miles. So it's a great runner, but never changed the tranny fluid. He's got it scheduled for a drain and fill today, and just wondering if that might cause problems that aren't even there. And he says, thanks, love the show. Thanks, appreciate you. Contribute your text, and Eddie. And Tony,
0: my thoughts, Eddie, is that I have not seen a transmission fail that you serviced that had never been serviced. I just don't buy into that. Yes, there's, talcum powder fine contaminants that get stashed away in little nooks and crannies. And when your fluid is really old, it's long since lost its high detergent cleaning factor. And so you introduce new fluid to it, and it's got that high detergent again. It's going to break some of that stuff up, but it's literally talcum powder fine. It's not like we're talking big, heavy, chunks of grinding materials. So I haven't seen one bomb that, somebody serviced that had never been serviced. If it fails, something was coming apart anyhow. If I'm not mistaken, your Venza has a pan, and any time an automatic comes in and people say, I just want to drain and fill, I just want to flush. Well, sorry, at our shop, if it's got a pan, we're going to pull it. So that pan's going to come off, and in there is, a magnet or a few magnets, so we can see if they've got any excessive contaminants. We can, take that filter off and break it open, see if there's any hidden clutch debris, something that clues us as, hey, you got a problem coming up. And plenty of times, we drive one where by seat of the pants, it works beautifully, yet the pan tells us a different story. So we always pull the pan. I wouldn't do just the drain and fill thing. I'd get the pan off, do a filter, make sure everything looks cool. If it does, service it up and put more miles on it.
1: And that's the gospel according to Tony.
0: That's the rap.
1: That's the deal. That's his story, and he's sticking to
0: it. That's it.
1: So, hey, if you'd, I hope that answered your question.
0: Thanks, Eddie.
1: Thanks for taking the time to text us. Let's see here. Whoa, let's get back to
0: John.
1: Quickly, before he honks the horn at me again. I have feelings, Austin.
2: And I have a horn.
1: Yeah, you got lots of them, I know. Yeah, shoot. Let's see what's going on with John and Linwood. Hey, John, good morning.
3: Hey, good morning, gentlemen.
1: Thanks for calling. Gentlemen.
0: Wow, use that term loosely.
1: He doesn't know us personally.
3: Let's talk key fobs.
1: Oh.
0: Yeah, okay. The dreaded fob.
3: Yeah, I know. Everybody goes,
1: Yep.
3: We've got a 2005 Jaguar Vandenplas.
1: Mm-hmm. Type
3: S car.
1: That's an S-type car?
0: Or XJ, XK?
3: It's the Vandenplas, so it's the XJS.
1: Okay, XJS.
3: But it's the extended, so it's the limo.
1: Oh, yeah, the longer version. Yep.
3: Very comfy. The problem is we only have one key fob, and you can't get them anymore.
1: Hmm.
3: And so I'm just wondering.
0: Can't get them anymore from where?
1: From?
3: Well.
0: You're talking dealer?
3: Dealer.
0: Okay.
3: Says unavailable. I don't know. I suppose somebody has a box of them under their...
1: I was just getting to that.
0: For the life of me, I can't remember the name, but I think I Googled it and I found him. There is a mobile guy that actually comes around and he can go to your whatever it happens to be. Now, he didn't do a Jag for me, but he did do a Dodge Ram truck that had a fob, and I lost the fob, and he came out and was able to take an aftermarket fob and get whatever he needed from the vehicle and talk to it and program me a fob to fire up that truck.
1: Might have a little trouble with the Euro car.
0: Maybe.
1: But the other thing you can do, and this is what I would do, first thing is get the factory part number for the fob that you need for that car by the VIN from the main, from the dealer, which they can look up.
0: Yeah.
1: And it'll say discontinued. If it wasn't available, and you already checked this, but it wasn't available anywhere in their network, if you can get that part number from your favorite parts guy, Google that or go to eBay's a good place to go. And the guy with the box of those has them listed. You may find not only is it 50 cents off price cheaper, but you may have to go to the dealer to get it programmed or go to a lock shop. A lot of the lock guys can do magic stuff with a lot of them. Some Euro cars, I don't know if they struggle with that or not.
0: Well, and it might even be available in the UK.
1: Oh, no, for sure.
0: We run into that. Yeah, we run into that all the time, and you might Google it and find out that, oh, this is a, you know, it's you can get it right out of the UK.
1: I get fuel pressure regulators for a marine application that are $400.
0: Right.
1: But I get them direct from a guy in Latvia.
0: Right.
1: Now, it takes a couple weeks.
0: Right. Yeah, so you're not completely out of luck. It might take a little more searching.
1: But I can help my marine guys out with a factory Bosch part for $150 instead of $400.
0: Yeah.
1: You know, over the, because it's in a Mercruiser box. So, yeah, if you can find that part number out from the Jag dealer, search that number. eBay's a good start, but it'll pop up if you Google it. If anybody's got one out there you go. And then the dealer may have to program it, but lock guys can do a lot of stuff.
0: Yeah, well, there's the software has been made available. There's specific Autel, I think, is one of the tools that
1: we use Autel stuff too.
0: That has a lot of the European software. So I don't think you're completely out of luck yet.
1: Not yet. Give that a try.
3: Well, my only question really was, this car was built when Ford owned Jag.
1: Yeah.
3: So is there any way to interface one of their fobs with the Jag fob?
1: That is a darn good question.
0: Yeah, but usually they like to keep things proprietary. You know, you know, so even though Ford was in bed with Jag, I think Jag is Jag, and
1: yep, which is
3: okay.
1: It could be a problem, but maybe not so much.
0: Yeah,
1: I would
0: a little more research.
1: Do that. You might find that the parts department is open this morning. Give them a call, or better yet, stop by, go to the Starbucks coffee bar and fruit bar that they usually have open. Because they're hoping you're going to buy a new Jag while you're there.
3: Thank you, gentlemen.
0: Good luck, John.
1: Thanks. And hopefully I'll call you Monday morning and go, hey, John, guess what? You won the Lucky Dog Care Package. If you'd like an opportunity to do that, like Tom and Brent, who are on deck, and we're coming right back to you after this break, don't go away. You're listening to the Northwest Auto Show with Tony Wood from Kirkland Transmission and me, Russ, at your service. 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

0: And again, one of my favorite car songs. Love the Dashboard Lights. 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Thanks, Austin. 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Got a car problem? 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Call's better. We're giving away stuff. Let's go to, that'd be Tom in Tacoma. Tom, good morning.
1: Good morning, sir.
0: Hey, thanks for calling.
1: Thank you. Hey, I have a pretty quick question. I have a 2004 Silverado 2500 HD, four-wheel drive with a gas motor. The transmission in those uses Dexron 4, I believe, and I was told that that transmission fluid was superseded. Is that correct? And is there a benefit to switching to synthetic? And if so, will it mix with the old fluid, or do I have to completely drain the torque converter? Or can I just pump new fluid into the system while the old fluid pumps out into a bucket?
2: The simple answer is yes, you can do all that.
0: Yeah. Okay. I was waiting for some rocket science answer.
2: I'm sorry, what year again, Tom?
1: 2004.
0: 04. Or 2500, yeah. So
2: I think the 04 had a synthetic fluid in it to begin with, one. Two, if it were at my shop, we have I'm just going to call it a generic, but it's a world standard, full synthetic, meets and exceeds manufacturer specs. If you're using the same bore and stroke, it would be something like Valvoline Max Life. All of the fluids out there for that transmission today will blend just fine. No, you don't have to do a flush. You can if you like. But yeah, any of the fluids you purchase today will be just fine. It'll be happy with it.
1: Okay, so there's no benefit to changing to synthetic versus standard.
2: It's already synthetic.
1: Oh, okay.
0: Yeah.
1: Okay. Then that pretty much answers my question.
2: Yeah, if you were doing a 1974 that wasn't synthetic, yes, the synthetic stuff that we have today will blend with the non-synthetic stuff just fine.
1: Okay, fantastic. I've got one more little question if you guys have just a second.
0: Sure.
1: I have a 1969 Jeepster Commando with the Ross manual steering box.
0: Uh-huh.
1: Are those steering boxes filled with oil? And if so, how do I check the level?
0: That's a good question. It is, yeah, it's got gear oil in it. And it's It's usually like 80, 90 hypoid style gear oil. Same stuff that's in most rear end, that kind of thing. Some of the gearboxes use an ATF type of lightweight oil.
2: Usually those are going to be power, though.
0: Yeah. Well, in this particular one, you got a guy right here that knows all about it in town, in Auburn. It's Redhead Steering Gears, one of the show sponsors.
2: Yeah.
0: And they will have the answer. They will still rebuild those. They'll probably have, wouldn't surprise me if they had a box on the shelf if you needed one.
2: Right.
0: But ask them what the correct way for that application, and they'll know.
2: Yep.
1: Okay.
0: Yep. Redhead Steering Gears.
2: Are they open Saturday?
0: No. They're us.
2: Monday through Friday. They're okay. Like, well, good for them.
0: They've had enough by Friday.
2: Yes, yes. So give them a call Monday morning, but yeah, those would be the guys to give you the gospel.
0: Yeah, great job. They'll know.
1: All right, thank you guys for your time.
0: Right on. Thanks, Tom, for the call. Maybe you'll hear from me Monday morning if Austin draws your name for the Lucky Dog Care Package. Thanks a lot. We got to go to a top of the hour break, and we'll be back for what? One more hour of the Northwest Auto Show?
2: And then we're going for bacon and eggs.
0: Brent, you are on deck. We'll be right back with you. Don't go away.
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5: The U.S. is imposing steep tariffs on Canadian goods after trade talks collapsed with the Trump administration. Jim Forbes has more.
6: The tariffs went into effect at the midnight deadline after weeks of negotiations. Canadian Prime Minister Mark Carney made the announcement Friday night and said progress in the trade talks, quote, has not been enough to meet our objectives for Canadians. Carney said Canada, quote, will match those tariffs dollar for dollar to protect our workers and businesses. I'm Jim Forbes.
5: President Trump is defending his decision to pause tariffs on beef imports. Trump told reporters on Air Force One Friday that we want to get the beef prices down, so we will get them down a little bit, and that's what the voters want. Earlier Friday, Trump announced he was temporarily lifting certain tariffs on imported ground beef to lower the cost for consumers. The move was criticized by the CEO of the National Cattlemen's Beef Association, who accused the administration of flooding the market with government-subsidized below-market beef. Two employees of the U.S. Army Corps of Engineers were among those killed in a plane crash in southwest Alaska. Details from Scott Carr.
7: U.S. military sources say a Cessna 441 with eight people on board left Anchorage Thursday afternoon and was headed to a remote military radar site when it crashed near the airstrip at Cape Newenham. Alaskan Command says all eight people on board were killed. The Cape Newenham radar site is part of a network of remote radar sites that monitor aircraft in Alaska's airspace. I'm Scott Carr.
5: The U.S. Postal Service has issued a rule to restrict mail-in voting despite a court order blocking the move. Earlier this month, a federal judge blocked the Postal Service from enforcing a Trump executive order that would restrict voting by mail to prevent the administration from changing election rules on the eve of the election. On Friday, the Postal Service published a 95-page rule saying it would deliver mail-in ballots only in states that shared voter data with the USPS and that it issued the rule so it could take effect immediately once the court injunction is lifted. I'm Lisa Taylor.
8: Sunday at 12:30 on CW Art Seattle. Como Sports Director Nico Tamarian hosts Before the Storm, a pregame special. Then at 1, it's another road test for Seattle's Queens of the Court. Storm into Dallas, stun the crowd, and steal the energy from the Wings. Don't miss a second of No Permission, No Apologies, all-out action on the court. The Seattle Storm versus the Dallas Wings. Sunday at 1 on CW Arc Seattle.
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0: We're back with the Northwest Auto Show. I'm Russ Randall. At your service. We're fixing some cars on the... We're trying to fix cars on the radio. We do it every week. So it can't be done? Yeah, it can. We've been doing it since 1998, and it's a lot like fun. Even more fun when you jump in, which we actually have. We got 12 phone lines, and that you're listening to is saying that somebody wants to talk. We're going to go right to the phones. But I want you to know that Tony Wood is here in stock, live in studio from Kirkland Transmission. If you got a transmission question or transmission maintenance question or your transmission does some weird stuff or any of that, I've got the guy right here to answer your question. Give us a call, 206-421-5757. Who knows? You might win the Lucky Dog Care Package at the end of the show. We're giving another one away this weekend. And with that, let's go to Brent and Kent. It kind of rhymes. Brent and Kent, good morning.
12: Good morning to you, and thanks for taking my call.
2: That's why we're here.
0: That's right.
12: Hey, before I tell you my problem, if Rick doesn't show up for his goodie package, I'll be happy to step in.
2: Oh, we got a runner-up.
0: That's funny, because I had that last week. A couple of texters said, I'll take Rick's, here's my info. I'll take Rick's. We're trying to be fair. We haven't had a problem week after week now for months giving away the Lucky Dog Care Package, but then I called Rick's number. And I don't know that we had a transposed number or I don't know. It's kind of like the old question. If you die while you're on hold, does your light stop blinking on the other end? That's an unknown.
2: It's one of those ponderables.
0: It is. It is. It's one of life's mysteries. So, anyway, we haven't heard from Rick and Kent, but he was the Valentine's Day winner. So we have an all points bulletin out for Rick and Ken. Call the Northwest Auto Show and give us your shipping address and I'll get you your stuff. And what do you got? What do you got going, Brent? What's happening in Kent?
12: Okay. I got a 2008 Honda CRV. Mm-hmm. And it's, of course, all wheel drive.
0: Yeah.
12: And when I'm making a slow turn, like into or out of a parking place or garage, I get about halfway through the turn. This is going forward or backward, left or right.
0: Oh.
12: I hear a low kind of rumble coming from underneath. And that's only at like half crank. I'm only half turned into or out of the parking place, and I hear that noise. And the more I turn, the louder it gets.
0: Okay.
12: And also, when I'm accelerating uphill, there's a vibration that I can feel. It's not real pronounced. You got to look for it, but it's there, and the steering wheel is vibrating.
0: Okay.
12: And the same when I'm coasting downhill, that light vibration is going on.
0: Sounds like
12: any
0: a CV.
12: When you're
2: getting that vibe, are you traveling straight uphill or down when you're getting that?
12: Yeah, going straight.
2: Ah, okay.
0: It almost sounds like he's got a CV knuckle going.
2: No, because CV joints generally don't act up on the straight thing. And then when you're turning and you get this grumble, they have, I can't remember what the heck they call it, but there's a part attached to the front of the rear differential, and it allows you to get through the corners, clean. It's almost like a limited slip type device, and I have a hunch that might be what's creating that grumble in the corners. I'm not sure that it might not, it might be able to be fixed simply with a thorough servicing, draining and getting fresh fluid in it. I'd have to do a little bit more research on that, but that's kind of where my head has taken me on that. And then on your vibe, I ran into this on a CRV recently, and his was a little bit more prevalent. And I thought axles. I ended up pulling out the front axles and servicing the front or the inboard joints, which are going to be the vibe makers if we're going to have a vibe from an axle shaft. And they were perfect. I couldn't find the moneymaker there, so I ended up pulling the rear drive shaft and found that both the front and rear universal joints were the troublemakers. Although they didn't have the obvious loose slop in them, you could feel the railroad tracking on the pins when you pivoted them. And so it's like, oh, found it.
0: Yeah, they're growly.
2: Yeah. And so we ended up putting in a new drive shaft and solved his problem with that. So I would be, that's where I'd be looking on your rig. I'd be checking the rear drive shaft. And it's one of those things, you got to take the drive shaft out so you can actually feel, you know, those U-joints individually. And then I'd look into that limited slip type device on the rear differential.
12: Can you recommend someone like on the East Hill of Kent, preferably? I don't know.
0: I don't know
2: any shops down there. Russ probably knows that area better than me.
0: Yeah, but I'll tell you who else I would tell you to go see is Matheson's Automotive, right?
2: Yeah.
0: It's not far from Kent.
2: Not far, yep.
0: Up in Renton, right by the runway, 271 Rainier Avenue. It's a great shop. They know that car well.
2: Yep.
0: And they'll find it for you. What they'll probably do is they'll put it up on a drive-on rack, lift it up both ends, and then they can simulate what it's doing while it's on the rack, and they're right there next to it. At our shop, you know, Performance Prep, we board sometimes for like wheel bearings. We have a listening device that goes to all four corners of the vehicle.
2: Yep.
0: And then go down the road in the car, get it to duplicate. And you can go, well, sometimes he goes, well, the right front is a howler and the left front is not far behind it. But you can actually get, you know, break down the noise a little bit better that way. But
2: then, of course, a little bit further north, I know this shop in Kirkland.
0: Kirkland could do it. Heck yeah, you do see, they speak fluent CRV.
12: I can't go too far from home. Sure. I get nervous.
2: Yeah. Call the boys at Matheson's. Matheson's would be 425-226-2965.
0: Now that's downright amazing. He's only here every couple of months, and he knows Matheson's number. Oh, I wonder why. Oh, that's right. You've been building trannies for him for years.
2: Yeah.
0: Oh, yeah.
2: And it's, you know, don't ask me what I had for dinner last night, but I can remember a phone number that I learned, you know, 15 years ago.
0: I forgot. I still have my phone number from when I grew up as a kid.
2: I remember that, too.
0: Here, we'll go old for you. It was Sunset 4, 3230.
2: Oh, yes. Mine was LA 2.
0: LA, which meant?
2: I don't recall.
0: Oh, okay.
2: But it's
0: they all mean something. Yeah,
2: 822-8740.
0: SU4-3232. Yeah. So hey, that was my phone number. Don't call me.
2: Did you get that number, Brent, for Matheson's?
12: Would you mind repeating it?
2: Yeah, not at all. 425.
12: Yeah.
2: 226.
12: Yeah.
2: 2965.
12: Got it. I'll give him a call Monday morning.
2: All right.
0: Great,
2: there
0: guys.
2: You go.
0: Great guys. Right, nice shot,
12: guys.
0: Yep, thanks,
2: Brent.
0: Thank you. Maybe I'll call you and say, guess what? You won the Lucky Dog Care Package. You could have won. We won't know that for about another half an hour.
2: And that frees up a line.
13: You're good at that.
2: You to it.
0: You know, you keep this up, Tony. I'll get a day off.
2: I don't know.
0: And that means we got to go to a quickie break. But Don and Ron, you're on deck in that order. We're going to be right back with you. If you'd like to jump in on this train wreck we call the Northwest Auto Show, you got a question about your car, got a problem with your car, give a call. 206-421-5757.

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0: the Baby Driver soundtrack.
1: That's right, Baby Driver. I always hit that. Missed that part. There's the snow-capped Olympics I was talking about. We get a little peekaboo every once in a while.
0: It's about time.
1: We do have a nice view here today. It looks actually mostly blue sky and pretty calm. And we're looking out across the Salish Sea over towards the land on the other side of the puddle and the mountains in the background peeking out for a little bit. It's pretty cool. So we're going to do, as promised, go back to the phones beep, here. There we go. Where's that Roadrunner sound? There we go. Perfect. How about Don in Snoqualmie? Hey, Don, good morning. Thanks for hanging on.
2: Well, good morning, everybody.
3: Morning.
1: Hi.
2: So I'm glad that Tony's on the channel today because I got a question that might be related to transmission. So I've got a 2019 Forester. When I put it into park, there's kind of a little thud. Sounds like it's coming from the rear.
1: So, and you stop, you're still rolling, you come to a stop. When it stops as it does that, or as you're coming to a stop?
2: I'm intentionally preparing to park, so I put it in, so I stop, put it in the park.
1: Uh-huh.
2: And then
3: you let your foot off the brake and the vehicle rolls a little bit and locks into park?
2: I'm not sure about that because, I do have my foot on the brake when I put it in the park.
1: Yeah.
2: You know, I'm intentionally stopping to get out of the car.
3: Yeah.
2: You know, I'm done driving. So,
3: yeah, yeah.
2: This sounds like
3: it's behind you?
2: Yeah, it sounds like it's coming from the rear of the car.
3: Does this have an automatic parking brake?
1: 19?
2: No, it's got a little button, here.
3: Okay, so it doesn't automatically put on the parking brake when you... Okay, I know some of the new cars do.
1: Ours does. If you're on a big enough hill, it automatically sets it, but for the most part, it does not.
2: Yeah, I'm on the flat when this happens.
1: Yeah, gotcha.
2: And I never used the parking brake.
1: Me hardly ever either.
3: Your transmission is right there next to your legs, and it from your feet to your legs. I mean, so
1: one of the things
3: you don't
1: does,
3: otherwise notice anything, no vibes, no other noises driving.
2: No vibrations driving. I was just thinking about that when I was driving. I was driving this morning.
3: Yeah.
1: It makes me wonder if it doesn't have some loose in the rear suspension. Because when you pull up, you're in gear, step on the brake, the rear end is basically preloaded because you're just driving.
3: Yeah.
1: You click it into park. Well, it lets everything back there relax. Especially like when you got it in park, you turn it off, let's say. If you turn it off, your foot's still on the brake. Does it clunk before you turn it off? Or if you did turn it off, if it's still on the brake, will it still clunk?
2: Haven't tried.
1: Be interesting.
2: All I know is that I'm still running. I put it in the park. I have my foot on the brake when I do that. And that's when I hear it. Then I turn off the car.
1: Huh.
2: And when I turn off the car, I haven't noticed any thud when I turn off the car.
1: Okay.
2: Maybe I need to try to repeat that or,
3: How long have you owned the car?
2: When I turn. 2019, and I bought it brand new.
3: Oh, okay.
2: And I had the transmission service, the fluid changed. Sure.

0: I don't know. But because it's new and you know your car well enough, obviously you know it's new, I think it'd be worth, you know, looking at. And thank goodness the way you're describing it, it sounds like it'd be easy to replicate, so we could at least go to it and put a finger on it.
1: Yeah.
2: Yeah, yeah.
1: I was looking to see if there was any stuff that pops off of the interweb about that kind of a thing, but maybe I don't have a key. That's why I don't look up stuff when I'm on the radio. And I don't really have reference material. And it's like chewing gum and walking at the same time. I can't do that, so.
2: I hear you there.
1: That is a good question. The only thing I can think of is it relaxes.
0: Yeah,
1: something on stop. It's preloaded while you're in gear. You come to a stop, you click the thing in park, and you turn it off, and it relaxes. It takes the load, a slight load, but it's still a load that's being transferred to the rear. And do you recall if it's done it for a long, long time or if it just kind of started? Just
0: the past couple of weeks.
1: Just started?
2: I haven't noticed until recently.
1: Okay.
2: And I don't know if is the fluid in the differential maybe needing to be changed out or something. I just don't know.
1: Well, there's an interval.
0: Yeah.
1: There's an interval.
0: That doesn't create clunks. You've got, you know, before changing anything, it just needs to get on a hoist and replicate that noise and put a finger on it. And then you can say, yeah, it's actually coming from inside the diff or an axle shaft, a CV joint, a mount. I mean, it needs some, you know, it needs some poking and investigating first.
1: Yeah. And once it's on a lift, you can get a good look.
2: Okay. Get it up on the lift. Okay.
0: Yeah.
1: Now you're buying that box of donuts for your buddy at the repair shop.
2: Yeah.
1: And going, hey, got a clunk here we need to find. And watch, it'll be something silly, but it's good to look before it becomes a worse clunk.
0: Exactly.
2: Yeah, I agree with that. Don't want to let it go. All right. Well, thanks, guys.
0: All right,
2: Don. Thanks for your time today.
1: Thank you for calling. All right. If you're lucky and Austin's on your side, he does a non-partial.
3: He didn't offer
1: blindfolded.
3: A tip, so.
1: So, what's that?
3: He didn't offer a tip, so.
1: I see how you work in there. Okay.
2: No tip. Hey, one other thing.
1: Huh?
2: Look up Route 66. That's one of the songs I'm thinking would be really good on the radio.
1: Route 66, that's the song? Okay.
2: Yeah, Route 66, and it's Asleep at the Wheel, I believe, that does it.
1: Okay, Sleep at the Wheel, Route 66.
0: Austin will handle that.
1: Yeah, we'll make sure
3: that
1: it's arable.
2: I know. No swear words.
1: Oh, cool. Yeah, we'll do that.
2: Okay.
1: Right on. Right, thanks,
2: Don,
1: for the
2: thanks,
1: chat.
2: Guys.
1: Appreciate the call. Maybe I'll call you Monday morning and say, hey, you won. That'd be awesome.
0: Ron and machine shop question.
1: Let's talk to Ron, see what's going on. And where's he at? Piala. All right.
4: Hey. Hello.
1: Thanks for calling.
4: I heard you guys talking to a Camaro guy earlier this morning. I have a question that's kind of related to that, and then I got another one about my pickup.
1: Okay.
4: If you don't count those 67 Z28 Camaros, I have the ultimate Camaro. First gen.
1: What Camaro you got?
4: It's a 69 SSRS convertible L78 with 4-speed and pause traction.
1: Woo! Yeah, that is a wanted car by many. What color is it? Red?
4: Matching. No, it's that kind of a bright green.
1: Oh, the factory green?
4: Yeah, Rally. I think they call it Rally Green.
1: Yeah, my buddy Everdirk had one of those cars, a 69 Hideaway headlight car. Had headlight washers, too.
4: Yeah.
0: Is it still the original paint?
4: Some of it is.
0: Oh, okay.
4: As a foolish younger person, I stripped all the paint off and put the front end on a 69 coupe.
1: Oh.
4: But, yeah, so... it's flat black on the front. But, yeah, it's all numbers matching and everything, and it's in

0: parts, which brings me to my question.
1: I need some
0: engine work done, and I need a good, reliable, trustworthy machine shop.
2: Okay.
0: I kind of live in the Puyallup area.
2: Well, here's the rub. Our problem right now is our favorite machine shop guys that were able to not only do really nice work but get it done in a timely fashion. When they go away or it's time to retire, there's nobody to take the ball.
1: They're done.
2: That is an industry. This isn't just around here. It's kind of all over the place. But there are still good qualified guys. One of the guys that we use a lot for race stuff, but they've been around a long time. And it's Robbie up at Action Machine.
1: Oh, yeah. I was going to mention Rob.
2: Rob at Action Machine is in Shoreline.
1: Yep.
2: On Pacific Highway, or on Aurora, excuse me.
1: Yeah.
2: On Aurora. Anyway, they do specialty race stuff for us over the years. They've been doing stuff for Hancock and Lane, which is one of the semi-professional race teams.
1: And he does plenty stock. We've sent a 57 Chev Nomad 283, and he just did a stock build. We've done numerous engines with him. Really good work.
2: They do the real nice work. It's a good shop, and he's pretty timely about, I don't know, this is the time of year when they're pretty busy, but but he's very, very knowledgeable.
1: Yeah.
2: Good shop.
1: There's another one just across the parking lot from me that's been around since before I, you know, even got started. And then that was Chuck at C&D.
2: The machine?
1: Yeah. Okay. Now, Carl, his dad, when I first came into the business in 80, Carl had C&D machine open, and then his son Chuck took it over.
2: Huh.
1: And he builds he might be, you know, backed up more than Rob in time. But he builds very high quality performance engines.
2: Good. Well, there's a couple.
1: Yep.
2: And the guys we had in the South End, maybe some of the experiences that I've heard the stories about, it was just bad timing for that job. And if you know me, I don't ditz any shop for how long it takes to do stuff. And nowadays, there's a bunch of unknowns, depending on what it is. The car that you're working on, it's pretty straightforward, and there's still people out there doing it. But the machine shop portion of it, you know, we had lots of choices 10 years ago.
0: Yeah.
2: But, and then we were using Dale at DG, he's still around. But he decided he wanted to go run his top dragster around the country and have some fun. And then, so he's basically, you know, he closed the shop and he's just doing his own stuff and that kind of thing now. So, but, you know, nobody took that ball and ran with it, which would sure have been nice. But so now you're kind of like us. We searched. But yeah, the Action Machine, C&D, that could work. I know I've, if there's somebody else doing sort of good machine work somewhere nearby, if you're listening, you know, let me know who you are. I'll put you on my list. I'll put you on my list. Yeah, can do. But yeah, I'd call up the guys at Action and say, how far out on you for whatever it is you need done?
0: And I can just Google Action Machine and the address. Okay.
2: Action Machine Shoreline.
0: Oh, Shoreline.
2: Yep.
0: Okay.
2: Yep.
0: And second question, I've got a 72 Chevy pickup. It's got a 350 on it. I believe it's the original Quadrajet.
2: Yeah, we're good. We like those.
0: It needs to be rebuilt. But I also have a newer, Edelbrock Performer carburetor. And I bought the extra tuning kit and everything, which all I need for that is the adapter.
2: Okay, we like the Quadrajet.
1: I'd run the Quadrajet
2: because it's more tunable. It's got
0: is that right?
2: Yeah, it's got you can You can dial in the transition from part throttle to wide open throttle or part throttle.
1: Well, not to mention it's the original. It's already right for the car. Just have it rebuilt and it's, I mean, there's no adapters. There's no...
2: And then at like our shop at Performance Prep in Federal Way, Ward still does carbs, still does custom distributor curves and all of that. And he's very familiar with that carburetor for that application. And basically what he does is makes the changes for the fuel we have available today and make sure it's happy, all final performance is good, and try and make it as stingy as he can. And then if he doesn't like the distributor curve, it kind of goes hand in hand with what the carb does. So if he's able to look at it on the vehicle, it gives him a better feel for what this thing needs to be happy once the carb's done and all that. So, you know, we like Quadrajets. They're a little bit better mileage carb. The AFB carburetor that you've got that needs an adapter is still not a bad carb, and that's really what's out there. We get tons of cars in that have those on them. No problem to dial those too, but we really like the Quadrajet best.
0: Okay. I know Tom didn't like to talk about money on the radio. Can you give me any idea?
2: No.
0: Like if I brought the carb in?
2: A bench carb is doable. The best way to do it is ideally on vehicle. Now we can do, if this thing's going to come up for a look, see, touch, final adjust, and cold start adjust, and that kind of thing, after the fact, that's no problem. We've had them where the car flat wouldn't run because the needle seat's stuck or it's full of mud or, you know, who knows. And they'll bring carb in, we go out and wind through it so they can take it home, put a fresh fuel filter in, fire it up, make it run good enough to get it up to shop, and then get a final tweak and tune there. In the same time, he'll look at what's going on with the distributor and make sure that it's right for... So what we do is quicken up the advance in the distributor, but we limit how much it has. And what that does is allows us to go, instead of 4 or 6 degrees of timing before top dead center, we're able to go, you know, 12 or 14 degrees without having way too much lead in it. And that changes the vacuum signal at the carb and snappies them up down low, like off idle.
0: Okay.
2: Yeah, if it hasn't been done and you don't know, it's good to know.
1: Give them a call at the shop on Monday.
2: Yeah, I have no idea. I don't do that part.
0: Okay.
2: But Performance Prep and Federal Way still does those. That's a good way to go.
0: All right.
2: Righto.
0: Well, thank you very much.
2: You bet.
0: Appreciate it.
2: Hopefully I'll call you and Monday say, hey, how's that Camaro? And by the way, I owe you a box of goodies because you won. We'll see if it's everybody's name goes in the hat this morning. And that freed up a line. I was waiting for Tony to do it, but I'll do it. It is 7:37. You're listening to Northwest Auto Show. We're here with Tony Wood from Kirkland Transmission, fixing cars over the radio. And Scott and Dan, you guys are on deck. Be right back with you. Don't go away.
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7: Teacher Lauren Johnson returned all the graded essays but one. 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

0: one recommended by Dawn.
1: I like it. Thanks, Dawn.
0: Yeah, Dawn, it rocks. And by the way, on Route 66, there is an area, and I can't remember what state it's in, but they actually, you know when you start to drift off the road and you hit the little rumble strips?
1: Mm-hmm.
0: They put the rumble strips in, and at 58 miles an hour or whatever it is, it actually plays a song.
1: No kidding.
0: It's weird, but it's
2: that would be cool. I'd have to drive off the side of the road just to hear it.
0: If you Google it, you'll find it. And matter of fact, you should.
2: All right.
0: Let's talk quickly. We're going to Dan. So, Dan, we'll be right there. I've got to catch up. We're trying to catch up because all of a sudden Tony got popular. Tony's popular after 8. This is from Kyle, 253 area code. Hi, Kyle.
2: Hi, Kyle.
0: He's got a great question, and this is and Tony knew exactly. He says, good morning, Evan. 1996 Dodge Ram 3500, two-wheel drive, Cummins with a 47 RE transmission, has slow gear engagement forward and reverse. 20 seconds after it sits for about 20 seconds after it sits for a day or two, and then after that, it goes into gear and seems to drive fine. And Tony, go.
2: Kyle, it is a very simple thing. It's what we call torque converter drain back. When it sits, fluid in your torque converter dribbles back through the pump and the hydraulic circuits back into the pan. Your torque converter is like a propeller on a boat. It has to push fluid. When you fire it up, it's now not full of fluid. Hence, you put it in gear and it's not pushing anything. Chrysler products do not circulate the fluid in park. They go through the pump right back to the pan, and your converter is half full of fluid. So next time you do this, after it's been sitting for a couple of days, when you fire it up, put it in neutral. Let it idle in neutral for 30 seconds. Put it in gear. It's going to go right into gear solid and be fine. All you're doing, as soon as you take it out of park, it's now going to refill the torque converter and kind of like putting the propeller back in the lake, and lo and behold, it pushes the boat. It's as simple as that.
0: And that's it. That's the gossip.
2: That's it.
0: That's our story. We're sticking to it.
2: And it's not a damaging thing. It's something they do as you get more bushing wear and just little clearances open up and the fluid can dribble back, but it doesn't damage anything. It's just a little bit of a nuisance thing, and because Chrysler doesn't circulate in park, there you go.
0: So you're going to make Johnny Mastandrea crazy. Our self-appointed roving producer, the one that smashes the radios, perfectly good AM radios against the wall when something makes him mad.
2: Yep.
0: And he gets excited, which he's an excitable guy. One thing is tranny. It's the word. He says it's just not appropriate anymore to talk about. Well, in automotive, they've always been a tranny.
2: That's right.
0: It's, I mean, even just... And
2: I've never been accused of being politically correct.
0: it's automotive speak. It's industry standard. But anyway, so hopefully that answered your question. Yep. I knew you'd have that answer.
2: All right.
0: And
2: Dan.
0: And the Route 66, we got four thumbs up from Robin Lakewood on the Route 66 song. So thanks again.
2: Good.
0: Cool. And maybe we'll just do like 3 hours of just car songs.
2: All right.
0: Come on, Dan. Maybe not. Let's go to Dan in Canyon Road. Hey, Dan, good morning.
3: How's it going? You know, I'll try and make this quick, seeing as all those other people are waiting.
0: All of a sudden everybody's busy, right?
3: Yeah, I always had that extra ladder thrown on my DNA so I could climb up to becoming a mechanic. And when I was like 3 years old, I was knee-high to my Red Fire wagon, and it just didn't go fast enough. So I traded my remote control dragster for a Chevy 327 and a Muncie.
0: There
3: we go. It fit fine in my wagon, but I couldn't connect that Muncie to the rear wheel. So we just kind of like cruised down the driveway with the engine running to look cool. But, you know, I built a lot of Muncies, and since then, you know, you undo that little thing on the front. You know, it's got four bolts. It's the forward bearing retainer.
2: Yep.
3: And they got that real cool input shaft in there, you know, and then they got that inverted nut, which is kind of stupid, but it acts as, an oil slinger, and also, you know, it should act as, you know, a fore and aft setting for that input shaft. And I don't like my input shafts moving. So I tolerance that so there's about 10 thousandths between that inner space on that retainer and that nut. What would be the correct tolerance for, you know, a heavy 80, 90 gear oil like that?
2: Well, so you open up the hole in the bearing retainer?
3: No. You know where that nut holds the bearing on the input?
2: Right, right.
3: The inverted one with a nice little beveled surface.
2: Yeah, bearing retainer. Right.
3: I actually shim the input shaft so it doesn't move back and forth, because I've seen a lot of that polishing on the bore where the bearing is in the main case of the Muncie. I secure the bearing, but I do put 10 thousandths slop in between that forward bearing retainer when I bolt it on, so there is a little bit of space there, you know.
2: Oh, I see.
3: I want it to throw oil, but I don't want my input shaft moving back and forth either.
2: Well, right. No, yes. The bearing retainer should, you know, seat against the bearing at the same time that it seats against the case and keep the whole bearing from moving fore and aft.
3: Yes, you would think so, but that circlip is nowhere near as thick as the machine bore in the forward bearing retainer.
2: Well, the snap ring doesn't necessarily have to be the thing that's holding it. The bearing retainer bottoms on the front face of the bearing itself.
3: Yeah, I understand that, but, you know, you could get galling. I like it fixed, and I like a specific clearance there.
2: Yeah.
3: That way you can still have oil for oiling and not gal into it. I pulled a lot of those nuts off, and they've been chewed to heck. You know, people not checking their tolerances or bolting them down far enough, and then they...
2: Well, just, are you sure the chewing... Know, are you, it up. The chewing isn't from somebody using, like, pliers to lock it down?
3: Oh, yeah.
0: Possible,
3: people
0: too.
3: People using pliers to lock it down, and a nice big center punch to beat the hell out of it so it won't unback off. Yeah.
2: Right.
3: You know, that too, yeah.
2: Yeah, and of course the threads, those coarse threads are what actually pull the oil back in from the retainer to keep it, you know, in the trans rather than running out the front.
3: Mm-hmm.
0: Yeah, which only tranny guys would know.
2: Right.
3: Yeah, of course. Yes.
0: But what you're doing is basically your portion of a blueprinting process. And if it works and it lubricates like it should, I'm kind of on your side. If it's got 10 thou clearance, that's plenty of lube. You know, it should not, we're not taking anything away from it.
2: Yeah.
0: And you're just getting rid of unnecessary play.
3: Yeah, I don't want any fore and aft movement. And you know, right. That hole in the input shaft that you actually stake that inverted nut in?
2: Yeah.
3: That hole is actually built into the shaft where there's a passage into the front of the main shaft where that oil actually returns.
2: Yeah, it's
3: but
2: lube
3: some
2: oil.
3: Of it obviously has to go through the balls and the ball bearings.
2: Yeah, it's lube too, oil. You know?
3: Mm-hmm. But I like that oil slinger, you know, creating that oil mist in that front area where there's no pressurized oil. It's got to be great for that forward ball bearing.
2: Yeah.
0: Yep.
2: You're breaking up on us a little bit.
0: We're
2: there,
0: losing
2: Dan.
0: You, Dan. Thanks for the call and good info.
2: Yeah.
0: And we'll talk soon. Yeah, he's gone just in the outer space. And
2: all right. We got less than 10 minutes. Scott in Snohomish.
0: Yeah, is that who we're going to? Is that who we're ignoring? Let's do it. Hey, Scott, how
4: good
0: you
4: morning.
0: Doing?
4: I'm doing good. I've got an old 04 Sprinter van,
0: mm-hmm.
4: and it's got this vibration, and it's mostly in the mornings. Once I've taken it to a transmission shop, and they couldn't duplicate the vibration. It's mostly when I'm coasting at low speeds, like 30, and it just like you're driving over a grate on a bridge or something. Never does it at high speed. Just wondering what is going on.
2: Torque converter clutch.
4: Okay.
2: I have run into this on those. It's just a nuisance thing. The way they keep the torque converter clutch on, the scheduled apply and release. I ran into it, and it's interesting because not all of them do it, but I ran into it once before and thought, what the heck is that? and doing some Google research, we found that there's a guy that actually showed the valve in the valve body and a little plate where there's a relief hole to bleed off the oil. And if you open up this hole a little bit more, then it doesn't lock up as soon and it releases a little bit sooner. at a higher speed, so you don't get it at that low speed thing. But it's really, it was just a nuisance thing. It's not, it doesn't damage anything. It's just the way they calibrated that valve body.
4: Okay, so it's not going to be a catastrophic fail or anything.
2: No, I've run into it before. It's a real odd feeling, but if it's what I'm thinking of, it's just a little bit of a nuisance.
4: Yeah. Okay. Thank you much. And
2: all right,
4: you
2: Scott.
4: Fix stuff like that.
2: Yeah, I don't even remember how we would fix that one again. It's been so darn long. It was years ago that I ran into that. I'd have to probably start back at the beginning, but it really isn't something that needs fixing. It's just the way they factory calibrated it.
4: Okay, so just put up with it.
2: Yep.
0: Ignore it.
2: All right, Scott.
4: Thank you much.
0: What's
4: you
0: that bet. Noise and vibration?
2: All right, take care.
0: Thanks. Good call. Appreciate it. Hopefully you'll win the Lucky Dog Care Package.
2: All
0: we're
2: right.
0: going
2: to
0: go.
2: We're going to have, I think, just enough time to talk to Clark before we bail.
0: We're going to come back, Clark, and we'll be right back with your with that call. And by the way, happy birthday, Heather. Heather, the Eaton villain. Heather Kimball. She's it's her birthday today. Her daughter's yesterday, hers today. Little guy on Monday. Busy. We'll be back. Don't go away.
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0: Yeah, we're back on the Northwest Auto Show. Thanks, everybody, for your calls. It's been great. Nice, fun morning. And Tony Wood here from Kirkland Transmission. And we're going to try and get, let's get one more in here if we can. Let's go to Clark in West Seattle. Hey, Clark, good morning.
12: Hey, good morning.
0: Thanks for calling.
12: Sure. Hey, I got a 2017 Ford Escape. It's got 307,000 miles on it.
2: That was barely broken in.
0: Yeah, just brand new.
12: Yeah, just barely. Uh-huh. But when I bought the car, it started fine. And then it's about a month, 2 months after I bought it, it started having, when I would try to start the car, I'd put the key, the fob in the ignition, and it would say, key fob not detected.
0: Okay.
12: And it wouldn't start. So I finally got it started. I bought a key fob. I had the key fob, the new key fob, programmed to the car.
0: Okay.
12: It worked for a day, and now the car is really undependable. In the mornings, it starts fine in the morning. Starts, runs good, but about an hour into the drive, when I'm driving it, it'll say key fob not detected.
0: Mm-hmm.
12: My turn signals won't work. The door locks
0: yeah,
12: won't
0: coding
12: work
0: for non-communication.
12: And then, when I bring it home and I park it in the driveway, I have to stick the key fob in the ignition, in the door lock myself to lock it.
0: Right.
12: And the car's, I called the Ford dealership in Kirkland, and they wanted like $260 for a fob and almost $280 to reprogram it.
0: Right. That's a lot.
12: And I'm wondering, what is there something that I can do?
0: Try your local lock shop that does automotive.
2: By description, it doesn't sound to me like it's a fob at all. It sounds like you got a communication problem in computers.
0: Well, and it...
2: Or something that you know, is in the ignition switch that recognizes
0: low,
2: the
0: low
2: fob.
0: Batteries,
2: yeah, low battery will do that,
0: too.
2: But you got a brand new one and it lasted for a day. That's not a bad battery. That's you know, computer not talking.
0: Sorry to give you a bum's rush. Call me at the shop. And I'll research that for you on Monday. Dr. Injector Federal Way, I'll spend the time with you. Thanks for the call, Clark. We got to jump off. Do we have a winner?
13: We do. Number three, John in Redmond today.
0: John in Redmond.
13: Early call.
0: Perfect. Thanks. I'll be giving you a call on Monday, John. And All Points Bulletin for Rick and Kent. Thanks for everybody. Tony, let's go have breakfast. I'm starving.
2: I'm ready.
0: Okay. We'll be back next weekend and possibly with a mystery gift.

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4: Thanks so much. Welcome to Growing Your Wealth with Brian Evans, the show that gives you the straight talk and honest answers you need to help sustain yourself, your wealth for 30 plus years. On today's show, we're going to be discussing the wealth habit that most people never build. Also, the cost of financial drift. Why doing nothing is still a financial decision. My name is Jeff Shade. As always, I'm just here to ask the questions with the words of wisdom and solid advice. They come from Brian Evans, CEO and President of Madrona Financial and CPAs. Hey, Brian, how you doing today?
5: Doing great. Thanks, Jeff.
4: That's what I like to hear, Brian, because I think our listeners are counting on you, especially in times like these. Brian, when people think about building wealth, they usually think that they need to find the next Apple stock or hire a brilliant investment manager or somehow time the market perfectly. But today, you're going to challenge that entire way of thinking.
5: Yeah, I am, Jeff, because I can't tell you how many times people said, you know, okay, what's the secret or what's your hot stock pick or what's the best investment? And as you know, on this show, I always say, oh, I have an answer to that. And they're like, oh, what? What is it? Is it SpaceX? Is it, you know, what is it? And I'm like, invest in yourself and your skill set. And they're like, huh? Well, your skill set will determine how much you make every year for an entire lifetime. And then you have excess to invest that you can invest and compound that. And that will have the biggest effect on your finances. But wealthier people get there. And was it some magic? Was it a trick? Was it always a particular investment? And everything I talk about on this show, there's no absolutes to anything. Sometimes it is an investment. Gee, I got lucky. I put $10,000 into a stock, or I got unlucky. I put $10,000 into a stock, and you know, one of them happened to be Apple, and the other one was Egghead. Okay, we both picked computers, and a bunch of years ago, one went out of business, and one made me a multimillionaire. Okay, well, you know, there is some luck to it sometimes. Or you picked an employer, and you happen to have stock options. You did, man, I was working hard, and then I looked down at my statement, and I worked at Enron, and I don't have anything, or Washington Mutual, or you know, 100 other companies. And some people started out at Microsoft, and some people started out at Amazon, and they're going, wow, I'm rich, this is easy. Now, okay, yeah, that happens. But I think it's a big myth in personal finance that wealthy people become wealthy because they just picked a better investment for the most part. In reality, that's usually not what separates them. The families that build substantial wealth over decades tend to have something much more valuable. What is that? They've built systems. So instead of making one great financial decision every so often, they're the best stock picker ever, and every 3 years they pick the next Nvidia or whatever. That's not replicable. That's non-systematic. I'm talking about systematic, where instead of making that one great call every few years, they've created a process that helps them make hundreds of good decisions over their lifetime. Because wealth isn't usually just built because you're smarter than everybody else. It's built by consistency. So I think that's a lesson anybody can learn from.
4: Brian, I would think that according to what you said, systems, it's sort of like a business. I mean, they create systems that work for them. Can you explain a little bit more the parallel between a business and a personal investor?
5: Yeah, there's no question. That's a good observation, Jeff, that running your family finances, you know, I understand that some people are like, well, my business is to put food on the table every week and pay the rent. Okay, I get that. You know, I'm talking about that select fortunate group that are listening that say, I have finances, I have excess finances. And when you do, yeah, if it gets to be enough, it is much like running a business. Well, let's think about the parallels here. Businesses don't rely on someone waking up every morning hoping they'll make that big decision. They create procedures. You know, I think about my CPA firm, and I'm not waiting for one of my CPAs to go, boss, I figured it out. I've got the answer to everything. I'm like, that just doesn't exist. I mean, but can we have systems where we can service clients and have great quality control and good communication and think outside the box, be resourceful, provide a good product integrated with financial planning, estate planning, and business succession, and real estate, and so forth and so on. Yes, we can do that if we've created procedures and checklists and have review and accountability and so forth. And successful families often do the same thing. We think about successful families, you know, should I invest today? Should I sell today? That's a market timing thing. Should I refinance? Should I do a Roth conversion? You know, there's these questions that people come up with, and they're valid questions, but really it's more about creating a planning process where those questions get answered at the appropriate time each year. So the process drives the decisions instead of emotions. And I think that's the biggest mistake area. If you think back at the bad mistakes, financial mistakes you made in your lifetime, I'm going to guess that for the most part, if you ask just one question, did I make that from an emotional standpoint or from a systems-based logical standpoint? Almost invariably, it was from an emotion standpoint.
4: So, Brian, what you're saying is that you need a successful system. My question is, how do you develop a successful system?
5: Yeah, developing a successful system is not easy, especially if you don't do it for a living. Of course, we'll come along our client's side. They expect us to help provide that system. So that could be a series of things. And, you know, one question people might be asking is, well, why do I need a system? Can't I just answer a question as it comes up? But what happens is a lot of things change. And if we don't have a cadence to it, so we'll start there, Jeff. I'm going to start with saying a system starts with a cadence. And that cadence might be an annual review. It would be, gee, certain times of the year, I'm going to do certain things. You know, I'm going to look at taxes at this point. I'm going to look at estate planning. I'm going to look at investments. I'm going to have discussions with somebody that does this all the time. That's why, you know, we exist as a firm. A financial planning and CPA firm is that we're in a good place to help people with that. And the reason it's so important, I kind of wanted to harken back to the reason is, well, I put a plan in place and I have it on my bookcase. We did a plan and so I'm fine. I'm like, well, there are some things that change. So we think about markets that change. Markets have changed dramatically. And I'm not just talking about the stock market. I'm talking about the bond market, real estate market, credit markets, all kinds of different markets out there. Tax laws have changed multiple times. We had the Trump Act. We had what happened after him. He came back in and all this stuff. We had lots of change here. Interest rates have changed dramatically, which has changed the biggest asset class in the world, the bond market, and has affected real estate values. You know, headlines can change market drift, you know, all the time. We saw a drop in the market when the Iran conflict happened. We have different drops that happen or increases that happen because of AI. Maybe it went up because of that. So if you have a process for this, I think the bottom line is we're going to have changes. All this stuff's going to change all the time and over the years. And so having a process that isn't just emotionally driven or, gee, when I have time, I will address it. That's one I hear a lot. Oh, I've just been busy. And well, how long have you been busy? 25 years. Raising kids, working, doing my thing. I haven't looked at my 401k plans since Bush was president or whatever the case may be, you know. And so, in fact, this last week, I got the pleasure of visiting the Reagan Library, which I've never seen a library with a Air Force One inside of it, but this one had that.
4: Yeah.
5: That was kind of cool. And I remember when I started public accounting, Reagan was president. And, you know, I learned all these tax rules in college. And I studied. I thought, okay, I'm ready. I'm ready for my first big job. And I went through a tax season and I'm like, okay, I think I'm getting my footing. And then came the Tax Reform Act that Reagan put in, changed everything. I'm like, wow, I just wasted 4 years of my life learning the tax code that completely changed on me. I mean, I wasn't even a year into the business and one of the biggest changes ever took place and how people invested. I mean, the top tax rate dropped from 50% to 28%. And so it changed everything. Passive loss rules changed. Deductions changed. Everything changed. And so, gosh, I got an introduction into change just right away in my career. But a lot of us may be thinking about what we've implemented in our world. And I feel like I just did this a couple of years ago. And you look at the document, it's like, oh, it was pre-COVID. Oh, okay. A few things probably changed since then.
4: Talking with Brian Evans of Madrona Financial and CPAs, and we're talking about the wealth habit that many affluent investors do not develop, and that is having a system. Before we continue the show, Brian, want to remind our listeners that if you hear anything in the program today that piques your interest, you'd like to come in and sit down and talk with the team here at Madrona Financial. It's called the Madrona Analysis, and you can get yours at no cost and no obligation by calling 833-673-7373. It's 833-673-7373, and you can make that call right now because phone lines are open. Brian, let's talk about the first system that affluent families need to build. What would that be?
5: Yeah, I would start with the tax planning side because, you know, we all have that. That one's kind of a universal thing. And most Americans think taxes are something you deal with in April. You ask somebody, you know, when do you pay attention? Well, I pull out the stuff. I sit at the kitchen table April 1st and, you know, I go for it when the clock strikes April. But successful families often think about taxes well in advance of that because, frankly, you can't do anything in April to affect last year's taxes, maybe a Roth contribution. There's very little that you can do. Your best tax planning savings opportunities happen well before December 31st, not that following April.
4: So, Brian, you talk about opportunities. What sort of opportunities are you talking about here?
5: Well, just off the top of my head, you know, you got obviously Roth conversions, managing capital gains. There are massive amount of capital gains brackets that someone can have. And now with the state of Washington capital gains tax, you might add that level of complexity. Charitable giving strategies for those of us that are charitably inclined. Required minimum distribution planning, that's a huge one. Business deductions and timing of income and deductions related if you have a business. Coordinating your investment decisions with tax decisions, when to sell, when not to sell. These aren't last minute decisions. They're typically planned months ahead.
4: So tax planning really becomes part of investment management, it sounds like.
5: Well, that's actually why I created my company. So I think that's a big yes, Jeff. Tax planning and investment management absolutely, in my opinion, should go hand in hand. Let me give you just a shout out on that. I mentioned I was at this conference, and it was a conference of financial advisory firm owners. And boy, my BS meter was off the charts. These are sales folks for the most part, a lot of people there. And so it was interesting. One person was asked, you know, to tell about his practice. And I wouldn't say he's the most truthful person on the planet, Jeff, honestly, by what I was hearing.
4: Sounds like you are being a little kind there, Brian.
5: I'm being super kind right now, Jeff. And so another advisor, we're doing a roundtable. And this advisor said, whoa, that doesn't make a lot of sense. Well, so exactly how do you justify your tax planning fee? And he is like, well, I ask all my clients to bring in their tax return. I said, okay, that's great. And I review them. And she was like, okay, what do you review them for? Oh, I'm looking for accuracy. And so I'm sitting there going, wow, okay, this guy is not a CPA. And he's reviewing CPA-prepared tax returns for accuracy. Now, CPA-prepared tax returns are quite accurate. Computers are really good at accurately adding up numbers and filling out forms. So I'm not exactly sure what he's looking for. And he's not trained, and he's charging people for it because they believe that he has some magic potion there for accuracy analysis, which you don't by looking at a return. You can put it into a program, and AI can point out what brackets you're in and all that stuff. But true tax analysis goes way, way deeper. That's where I do my webinar called Your Tax Return Treasure Hunt. It's a much deeper analysis. It's not looking at a tax return for accuracy. Tax returns are typically accurate. They're done on a computer. Okay, I'm not going to be more accurate than a computer. It's way beyond that. It's not computing numbers. It's not adding them up. It's not making sure numbers went from form 4565 to Schedule E to page 1. I mean, that's all automatic. That's easy stuff. Okay, I expect all that's done accurately. It's, should I sell this? Should I not? Does this fit? What's my plan for succession? All these other questions come into play. And so I'm sitting there listening to this guy, and I'm like, wow, okay, your clients are paying for something that's probably not very valuable. So you can be looking at your taxes, but not really adding anything to it. It reminds me of the engineer I met years ago, and he literally brought in his research. And it was literally 3 feet tall stack of paper. And I said, wow, what do you do with that? And he says, well, I research my holdings, and I research the stock market, and I research things. And here it is. And he wanted to prove it to me. I'm like, okay, that's fine. Well, I'm looking at your statement, and I don't see that you've made a trade in 20 years. Your cost basis goes back 20 years on everything you own. He goes, oh, yeah, right. I said, so what do you do with that research? Do you make buy-sell decisions? He goes, well, no, I watch it. So you watch it, okay. You watch it go up and you watch it go down. He says, yeah. I wasn't really sure what he was doing with the research. So you can have a system. You can have information you're analyzing and look at it every so often. But unless you have an action plan around that, the system itself won't be enough.
4: So if I'm hearing you correctly, Brian, the wealth habit that most people neglect is having a system. And part of that system is having a decision calendar. Can you give me an example of what that is?
5: Yeah, let's get into the nuts and bolts of what this actually looks like. Because not every financial decision belongs in every season. I can talk about the importance of tax planning. Do you have to do this every week, your entire year? Of course not. Think about it like your annual physical. You don't wait until you're sick to go see the doctor. And I guess that's a good analogy too. Sometimes you are sick, or sometimes you have an issue you want addressed. So you call your doctor and you set up an appointment. Same thing with financial planning. I'm thinking about doing this. So this is outside of a system. But at a minimum, you want to have your annual physical. You want to have your levels pulled. You want things looked at. And so the same thing with financial planning. You have some preventative care kind of analogy there. And financial planning can work in much the same way.
4: So, Brian, can you give me an example of what you're talking about here?
5: Yeah, one idea, and you don't have to follow this to the letter, but in the spring, maybe you're starting to review your tax returns because you're getting to see them, and you're looking for planning opportunities for the year coming up. Not so much for the year in arrears, because you can't do much about that, but for the years coming up, and you make sure your estimated taxes are good. So that's more with your CPA and your advisor, but that's more for your CPA. So that would be part of the tax return treasure hunt. In the summer, that's a good time of year to look at retirement projections and cash flow review and charitable planning and family discussions. So it's more of a big picture kind of thing. And that would be with a financial advisor and thinking about, you know, summer, especially for people in the Pacific Northwest. That's when we're thinking about our life and living and having fun and doing things with the family more. And so that's a good time of year for that. So maybe in the fall, you're thinking about Roth conversions because you don't want to wait to the last minute there. And you're enough through the year where you kind of have an idea of what your taxable income might be that year, which is critical when doing Roth conversion opportunity calculations. Capital gains, same thing. What brackets am I at? Do I have some opportunities there? So you're doing your year-end tax planning in the fall, not the winter, not in December. December is not in the fall. December doesn't give you enough time to act. So that's why I say that might be a fall activity. And then year round, you know, you're thinking about tax optimization and required distributions, beneficiary reviews, estate planning. You can do those any time of the year. So there can be different seasons. You know, you could do everything at once a year at a minimum. That would be okay. Is it better to maybe break it up into pieces? Perhaps. It depends on your particular situation, how complex it is, how many opportunities you truly have. So that's a person-by-person thing. But as you can see, we can break this out into pieces. That's throughout the year, you're having some review of the different areas of your financial life.
4: Talking with Brian Evans of Madrona Financial and CPAs, and our subject this time is developing systems. It is a habit that many affluent investors do not have. If you'd like to further this conversation with a Madrona advisor, we're offering the Madrona analysis absolutely no cost and no obligation. You can call right now to request yours at 833-673-7373. It's 833-673-7373 if you'd like some help developing your systems. Brian, let's move on to what may be the biggest advantage affluent families have, and that is coordination.
5: Yeah, that's really what we're all about here. Madrona Financial CPAs is about coordination of everything, because I believe, and the reason, you know, again, that we created the company in the first place is that our industry has made things too disjointed. People have their CPA who never talks to their financial advisor, who doesn't agree with their insurance person or their banker, and their estate planner is really expensive, and maybe they don't have a conversation at all with them. So they have all these disjointed things. There's some areas they're not getting advice on. It might be their real estate portfolio or their business and how to improve on that. And so when you break it down, investments are one thing. And again, that can be outside of the stock market. Investments could be in the bond market. It could be in alternative investments. It could be in your business. It could be in your passive real estate or your active real estate as a landlord. So investments are one big area in many different categories, so you might need some coordination there. Then you have your taxes. Of course, we talked about income taxes. That kind of planning is generally not done by an investment advisor or a real estate person or a business consultant, so we need to coordinate the tax part of that. Estate planning, another separate thing. If you have an estate planning attorney, or at least identify some particular areas that are super important, and we talk about that in my tax return treasure hunt at the end of that webinar. And then finally, retirement income. That's another area that maybe your insurance person and your investment advisor are working that out for income purposes, because we need retirement income to live. So as you can see, these all influence one another. And again, I think that this industry is just way too disjointed. So we're trying to break down those walls so that we're all communicating with each other on these very important subjects that are very interrelated.
4: And Brian, the final system that you talk about, I think, really could surprise people.
5: Yeah, a big system that isn't something on paper. It's about communication, family communication. So some of the biggest financial mistakes aren't just investment mistakes. They're mistakes in lack of communication, because families don't often get together and discuss retirement expectations or caregiving responsibilities before it's thrust upon someone. Inheritances, charitable goals. I mean, I could see people right now listening, cringing, going, oh, I got to talk to my kids about inheritance or caregiving. Or what happens when somebody becomes incapacitated? I don't want to have that conversation. Nobody does. What happens when people die? People don't want to talk about when they're dying or their loved ones are dying. These are not fun conversations. But having these conversations to some degree can help prevent misunderstandings and costly mistakes later. And sometimes it's easier just to bring in an outside source to, you know, help move these things along. And so that's, I've been brought in, my advisors and CPAs have been brought in countless times on helping the communication process in these interrelated areas.
4: Brian, for the past 20

0: predict future tax laws. So that's what it is not. What is it? What successful families do exceptionally well is create a repeatable process for making thoughtful decisions. So they have some kind of systematic approach to looking at things ahead of time. And the better that system is, the better the financial decisions tend to become over time. So again, consistently getting things right as opposed to consistently getting things wrong is a good idea to help your finances. And that can help create lasting confidence in your decision-making process where you're doing this over and over, repeatable process. You're looking at things you know they're getting looked at. You know your taxes and your estate planning's been reviewed, your financial plan, your cash flow plan, your investments and so forth on an ongoing basis repeatedly. And so that is really the key to successful family wealth.
1: 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You can also find out more about us online at MadronaFinancial.com. Brian, time for a break. We come back on Growing Your Wealth. We're going to be talking about the cost of financial drift, why doing nothing is still a financial decision. All that and more when our program continues right after this. 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Here's Brian Evans.
0: Today I want to talk about the two primary different fixed index annuities that are out there. They serve different purposes. So one is a fixed index annuity for accumulation, and the other is a fixed index annuity for lifetime cash flow. With the accumulation fixed index annuity, they are competing essentially with CDs. So a longer term CD where they say, okay, you're going to receive a certain percentage on your investment. That percentage right now, unfortunately, is quite low. Now, with a fixed index annuity, often the term is longer than the CD, so that would be a detriment. There is some liquidity, often 10%, so that's a positive. But the fixed index annuities often can have a higher yield than CDs over time. Most of the illustrations, or all the illustrations I've seen, show a higher yield than a CD is getting currently. So that's an accumulation fixed index annuity. We call it safe money, safe investing. On the cash flow for life, you can also get a fixed index annuity that pays you more like a pension. So these are more comparable to like a pension or something of that nature, where there's a residual value if you die prematurely. A lot of people think that most annuities go away if you die, but often if you die prematurely, there's a principal balance that will be paid to your heirs that you haven't taken out yet. And so fixed index annuities can be designed for monthly lifetime cash flow. It can be increasing cash flow and act much like a pension, except that, again, there's a residual value if you die prematurely. So those are the two different kinds of annuities, for accumulation and for lifetime cash flow.
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1: Welcome back to Growing Your Wealth. I'm Jeff Shade alongside Brian Evans, CEO and President of Adrona Financial and CPAs. And in just a moment, Brian and I are going to be discussing the cost of financial drift, why doing nothing is still a financial decision. But

0: First, I want to invite in Dr. Richard Hammer, one of the partners here at Padrona Financial and CPAs, to share a few non-financial tips on how to emotionally and mentally prepare for retirement. Richard?
1: Hey, thanks, Jeff. Most retirement planning conversations end with a single question. Do I have enough money? Well, it's a valuable question. The financial planning industry has spent decades developing sophisticated tools to answer just that question. Monte Carlo simulations, withdrawal rate calculators, Social Security timing strategies. All of it is designed to tell you with considerable precision whether you can afford to retire. What no one tells you is that there's a second question tied to an important checklist. The research has identified five factors that predict the quality of your retirement years more reliably than your portfolio balance, not your withdrawal rate, not your Social Security timing. Five things that determine whether retirement feels like a reward or a long, quiet drift. And they are exercise, intellectual stimulation, emotional well-being, spirituality, and purposeful engagement or hobbies. Each has decades of longitudinal research behind it. Each can be thought through and planned. And in most retirement conversations, all five are left entirely to chance. Here's the uncomfortable part. Most people arrive at retirement with one or two already intact. It's usually exercise, maybe one other, but the rest, blank. That's not a character flaw. It's a planning gap. For 30 years, work provided most of these automatically. Structure offered intellectual stimulation. Your colleagues offered emotional connection. Your role offered purpose and meaning. The job was silently doing the psychological work of retirement without anyone noticing. Retirement doesn't just end the paycheck. It often ends all five at once. The financial checklist tells you whether you can afford to retire. The second checklist tells you whether retirement will be worth it. Both deserve a plan. 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Reach out to schedule a complimentary appointment.
0: 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Brian, let's dive into our next topic here, the cost of financial drift, why doing nothing is still a financial decision. Most people think financial mistakes come from making bad decisions, buying the wrong investment, taking too much risk, or trying to time the market. But today, you're saying that one of the biggest financial risks isn't making the wrong decision, it's making no decision, doing nothing at all.
2: That's absolutely right. Apathy or just procrastination can be one of the biggest problems people have with their finances over their lifetime. One of the biggest regrets that I hear over and over. You know, I talk to people all the time about their finances and they'll be, oh, I wish I had done X, Y, or Z, but I just kind of didn't think about it. I just let it sit. I didn't look at it, et cetera, et cetera. Kind of takes me back when I was thinking about this topic. I remember I had this friend in high school, and one of our favorite groups, you know, we had the LP, it was Rush, and there was this song called Free Will. And I would ask my friend, you know, we didn't have computers and all that stuff, and we'd be bored. And I said, what do you want to do? And he says, I don't know. I don't know. He'd always say, I don't know. I said, well, you got to have something. You got to decide something. He would quote from this song called Free Will to me, if you choose not to decide, you still have made a choice. And he would always say that to me. I was like, well, you know, you're actually right. If you choose not to decide, you still have made a choice. Yeah. And so avoiding a decision is itself a decision. And it's a decision to and a choice to preserve the status quo. So if you're okay with preserving the status quo, don't make a choice and go put on Neil Peart's song from Rush and Free Will and live it out. But for most of us, when we think about things that didn't go well or things that could have been better, and I don't spend a lot of time dwelling on the past. The past is the past. You make the best decision you can at the time. Well, let me take that back. I always say that about the past. It's like we always make the best decision we had given the information we had at the time. But sometimes we don't make a decision. And that could be, again, out of fear. It could be out of, I don't have enough information to make a good decision, so I won't make one. That's often the case. Or, you know, any number of reasons why we don't make decisions that may affect us dramatically in years to come. Often it's because we don't trust the information we have. So it's like, well, I don't know what to do. Maybe, you know, I think about things like your 401k plan. I don't know what to do. I'll just leave it in cash because I just don't understand any of this stuff. Or you put it in some retirement target date fund 30 years ago, and now you're almost all in bonds. And if you've been listening to my shows lately, the last 10-year bond return is way less than 2% a year on the bond index. And so you're going, well, gee, I have most of my money in kind of dead money investments. Gee, I can't go backwards and fix that, but I didn't know what to do. And so a lot of times we just don't make a decision because we just don't have good enough information. And sometimes that's a good thing. I often encourage people because they'll move money and go, I got to get that working. We got to put that into something. I go, whoa, no, we don't. Until we know what that decision should be, it's okay to have it in cash because you don't want to make a bad decision just to make a decision. So again, sometimes it is better not to make a decision. But if that becomes our pattern and our system, first half of the show, we talked about financial systems. If your system is to avoid and not make decisions, your finances probably won't be as good someday as they could have been. And so that's all I'm saying here is, gee, I understand when you don't have enough good information or good advice or good advisors or the right network of advisors, that it's difficult to make decisions. Sometimes you don't and you shouldn't. But I think that is a big area, our tendency to not make decisions on our finances that could help us long term and putting that off.
0: And Brian, that's an interesting way to look at it. Not making a decision, you're afraid that you're going to make the wrong decision and then you can't take it back. So you make no decision because somehow it just feels safer.
2: Yeah, it does. And people assume, well, if I don't do anything, I'm not taking any risk. We're always at risk. You know, we're at risk of having things in the wrong spots or decisions we could have done better because tax laws change and markets are changing dramatically. And not just the stock market, but bond markets, real estate markets, etc. Interest rates change all the time. It was years ago, not that many years ago, when rates were near zero. Remember, Jeff, on this show that we were talking about foreign government bonds in Japan and Germany? Mm-hmm. And it's, what was the rate? Negative 0.25% for a 10-year bond?
0: Yeah.
2: I remember doing a comedy routine with you on air. I said, I'm the Japanese government. Have I got a deal for you? Jeff, if you give me $100,000 today, I promise that in 10 years, I will give you $98,000 back.
0: Yeah.
2: And people were buying that. They said, well, that sounds like a good deal.
0: Yeah.
2: I'll give you $100,000, get no interest for 10 years, and you'll give me $97,000 or $98,000 back. I was like, why would people do this? But people were doing that. It was the worst time in history, really, to buy bonds. But people were buying bonds, and I couldn't figure it out. I still haven't figured it out after all these years, Jeff, as to why that even occurred. So interest rates can change. Here's another area that can change. Families, family situations, that can change. Retirement goals evolve. I've talked in previous shows about different phases of retirement. Sometimes you term it the go-go, so-go, no-go years. Sometimes it's the high activity years right after retirement and you know, eventually into assisted living or whatever. So retirement goals can evolve. People can pass away. There's all kinds of things that can change. So doing nothing is a decision, but it doesn't mean you're not assuming any risk. You are assuming risk at all times, and that's the world we live in. We take a risk when we get in our car to drive to the store. I mean, there's always risk to living, and there's risk to making good decisions, bad decisions, everything, all the time. But just being acutely aware of that and not just putting things off because it feels uncomfortable.
0: Brian, when I billboarded this segment, I was talking about, of course, not making a decision, but I also mentioned financial drift in that conversation. What exactly do you mean by financial drift?
2: Yeah, sometimes we get, Brian, again, I did a financial plan, so I don't need to look at it again. It's on my bookshelf. And so depending on when that was done and who did it and the accuracy and all that, but a lot of people will just kind of not really look at their stuff for the longest time. And time passes. And we think about everything's changed over the last 5 years at a minimum. Again, I mentioned massive tax law changes. Interest rates have gone from historic lows, as we just discussed, to much, much higher levels. So now, whereas you were looking at something 5 years ago, it's completely different now. And now you might actually be looking at annuities as a decent interest rate, whereas 5 years ago, they weren't very good, or refinancing opportunities in that world. Market leadership has shifted. We weren't talking about AI stocks 5 years ago. We weren't talking about infrastructure funds or private equity because we didn't have access to that. There's so many things that have changed there. Healthcare costs gone way up. Maybe your family has welcomed grandchildren or lost loved ones. Maybe you're thinking about or have sold your business or your real estate, your investment real estate. Many people are continuing to operate under a financial plan that was created for a completely different stage of life. So that really, truly is the definition of financial drift.
0: Talking with Brian Evans of Madrona Financial and CPAs, we're talking about making no decision and financial drift. And if you've been guilty of making no decision, you'd like a little help, call us here and request your Madrona analysis. We'll help you to figure out what the right decision is for you. 833-673-7373 is the number, and you can make that call right now. 833-673-7373. So, Brian, yesterday's good decision could actually become tomorrow's missed opportunity?
2: Yeah, you know, certainly, because of those changes I just mentioned. And it doesn't mean that any original decision was wrong. I'm not saying people are wrong, you know, with decisions they're making at all. I'm just saying situations and circumstances change. And so good planning isn't about defending old decisions forever. That's another thing. Well, I made this decision, I'm going to stick with it. It's like, okay, you can do that. But maybe it was a great decision at that time. And now things are changing, and now there's different opportunities. So I don't think of it as a right or wrong thing. I just think, just by its very nature, investments, opportunities change over time, and we can take advantage of those opportunities or not. But one thing I guarantee is that change occurs. Changes happen. So just being open to continually ask, is this still the best strategy? That's so valuable, to be able to look at something. I made these decisions and they are what they are. Maybe they were great. Maybe they were good. Maybe they weren't so good. But what is the best strategy now going forward? That understanding that wealth management should be an ongoing process, not just a one-time event.
0: So retirement planning really isn't something that you finish. I think a retirement plan has to be agile. It has to be flexible. Is it ever finished?
2: No, it actually isn't. But is life ever finished?
0: No.
2: Yeah. I checked all the boxes on my bucket list.
0: I'm done.
2: I guess I'm done.
0: Yeah.
2: No,
0: I hope not. Yeah.
2: Start a new list.
0: Sure.
2: I don't know. But yeah, retirement planning is about that. It's never truly done. You can have done a financial plan, and it's done for that moment in time. And maybe a year from now, you look at it and you go, well, yeah, some things have changed, but I don't really need to change anything in my plan. Great. You looked at it. You made that decision. Great. That can be fantastic. Sometimes you have some tweaks. So often it's about tweaking things, because I have people come to us and they'll say, well, I've got these different things in my portfolio. I don't really want to change everything. I said, well, why would you change everything? Maybe they have a great fit, and maybe it's just the part of your portfolio you're not sure about. that we can round out with investments that aren't overlapping what you've already been successful at. So sometimes the changes don't have to be dramatic, but they can have a dramatic effect on your lifetime over many years, especially when you're managing beyond investments. Again, people think it's all about which investment you pick. What about taxes, income, healthcare costs, estate planning, the future of your business, your real estate, all at the same time? Integrating all this stuff together is way more important than just picking the right investment.
0: So, Brian, you talked about taxes as it applies to financial drift. Why is this one of the first areas that people should revisit?
2: Yeah, because we all have it. As I mentioned in the last segment, we all have taxes and so forth. And I think one of the big areas is it's so complicated. I don't talk to a lot of people that tell me, Brian, you know, the tax law, it's not that hard. It's not that complicated. I think I have it all figured out. I don't think I've ever heard that, Jeff. And so if I talk to financial advisors, I say, well, what do you do with your tax planning? And they kind of, well, you know, I offer products that help with taxes. I'm like, okay. And I do Roth conversions. I'm like, well, that's a start, I guess, but that's not tax planning. And so it's an area that's so complicated. The tax law and how it equates to you and the changes. And then tax planning itself, we have to know what's going to happen in the future with your income. Ooh, that's a hard one too. So projecting is very difficult. Having the right software with all the interaction of tax laws, you can't do tax planning on an Excel spreadsheet accurately. You need the right software. So tax planning, because it's difficult and it's important, is probably one of the hardest things to get right. And so that's why it's so important, I think, to integrate your tax planning with your investment and retirement planning.
0: So taxes are one risk, Brian. Let's move to investment risk. Does risk naturally change over time?
2: Yeah, absolutely. And it changes with your circumstances, not just with your age. And it's not a simple thing saying, well, I'm older, so I got to take less risk. In fact, I've had a number of clients go the opposite direction. They might say, you know, when I retired, I was worried about a lot of things and I was wanting to protect my retirement. But 10 years had gone by. I didn't spend as much as I thought. The value of everything I had went way up. I'm very comfortable with risk now. I've got plenty of cushion. So now they're actually saying they're increasing their risk instead of de-risking as they get older because they have more cushion than they ever thought possible. And it's a weird phenomenon to talk about that, but that can happen. And so maybe particular investments in your portfolio have become a larger percentage of your overall portfolio. And a lot of the stuff might be around your lifestyle. You know, we have our webinar on landlord exit strategies for those people that our landlords have investment real estate. Maybe that's appreciated dramatically and you're just not into having that till the day you die. Maybe you're closer to retirement than when your portfolio was originally designed and so forth. So I think that your investment risk can change over time. And again, it's more situational rather than saying, oh, I got to follow some cookie cutter approach, have this much in the market or this much in bonds or something like that. We don't do it that way. We want to get to know you and understand your risk profile, not just some standard risk profile.
0: So, Brian, investment risk changing over time. Seattle really is a pretty good example of this, isn't it?
2: It really is, and it's different than it is in other parts of the country. I mentioned I just went to a financial advisor conference. A lot of those people were from the Southeast, and they might be in places like Alabama or North Carolina or something, and maybe they've seen some real estate go up, but nobody's seen it go up like we have in the Puget Sound. And maybe they have some investments, but very few have gone up like a Microsoft or an Amazon or some of the companies around here. Maybe they know people with small businesses, but very few that have prospered the way a lot of Pacific Northwest businesses have. And so we've enjoyed wonderful financial success in many pockets, you know, small pockets of the Pacific Northwest. So that creates challenges and opportunities at the same time. Wealth, by its very nature, creates challenges and opportunities. It's a good problem to have, but it's complex. And so, you know, that's what we're talking about in this show. So just coordinating the opportunities And along with the challenges, as I just mentioned, can be super important when you have more wealth associated with your portfolio.
0: We're talking about the hidden risk of letting yesterday's financial plan manage tomorrow's retirement with Brian Evans of Vedrona Financial and CPAs. Again, listening to the program, if you would like to have a conversation with a Vedrona advisor, absolutely no cost and no obligation about this topic or basically anything else that's on your mind as it pertains to retirement, call us and request your Vedrona analysis. Absolutely no cost, no obligation. 833-673-7373 is the number. By the way, we've opened the phone lines during this show today so that you can make that call right now if you want. It's 833-673-7373. Brian, what about retirement income? Saving money and spending money, they require different strategies.
2: They really do. And we talk about that a lot, you know, because people say, what do you talk about most with your clients? Is it about investment performance? I'm like, no, absolutely not. I think the biggest issue a lot of my clients have is figuring out how to spend their money. It wasn't how to make their money. They come to me because, you know, my show is called Growing Your Wealth. It's not called How Do I Cut Up My Credit Cards to Pay My Rent. It's usually people that have been very successful in their finances. It's a very difficult show to listen to if you don't have finances, you know, and have investments and have that opportunity. So we often talk about distribution, spending money. What is your plan for it? Because so much of our society, if anything you read or see, it's all about, gee, if I just had more money, I'd be happy. If I was just a billionaire, if I was just so lucky to have all this money or had the kind of money an athlete has, I'd be so happy. And would you? Because I hearken back to that conference I went to, and there was something I heard that was kind of interesting. And this really falls into the camp of some of our webinars on Beyond the Numbers or Encore Years that Dr. Richard Himmer does. And what was interesting is they were talking about the five F's of successful living and so forth. And I thought, well, okay, well, finance obviously is one of them. Nope, didn't make the list. I was like, wait a second, how could finance not be one of the words to start with that letter to successful living? Well, I got some other ones for us. How about family? Would you rather have lots of money or your family? How about friends? I mean, if you don't have any friends at all, is that a successful life? What about your faith life? Well, I'd like to think that's important. How about fitness? Jeff, you and I were talking at break. If you don't have your health, you don't have anything. It doesn't matter how much money you have.
0: Right.
2: And how about having fun? Faith, family, friends, fitness, fun. Well, finances are important, but if you don't have those, what's the point? And so much of our time is spent. If your finances are in good shape, and hopefully my clients in our meetings, and we've done a good job with that. They've done a good job with that. And things have worked out. We know markets are up. Real estate's good. Businesses, health is good. And stocks are good. All that stuff. So usually their finances are just fine. So now it's about, well, how do you want to spend that? Do you want to spend it with your family? Do you want to do fun things with your friends and family? Do you want to donate to things you believe in, and maybe your faith life, all that kind of thing? Are you spending it doing activities that add to your fitness, add to your life, your longevity, your quality of life, you know, your fun part? That's the travel. That's the other things that we might do, pickleball, whatever it is you like to do. And so understanding that is part of the financial planning process, once you've figured that out, it could really change things. You could look at this and go, wow, what an opportunity I have to make my remaining years and the remaining years of those around me that I care for better if I spend some time looking at this stuff. So we started this segment out talking about apathy and financial drift. If you're looking at your finances and your taxes and coordinating it with your estate planning, all that stuff, and then adding that second layer of coordination with your faith, family, friends, fitness, and fun, imagine what a difference your life could look like going forward and how much better it could be. And this doesn't cost anything to start thinking about this stuff. So that's kind of the crux of what we're talking about today as it relates to financial drift.
0: Brian, as it applies to apathy and financial drift, estate planning is another area where people often put documents in a drawer and then they never look at them again.
2: Oh, yeah. Yeah, that's probably one of the least favorite things to talk about. I think people would rather talk about taxes than death.
0: You
2: know,
0: yeah,
2: death
0: right.
2: and taxes, you know? And so, yeah, estate planning. I mean, most people I know have spent way more time researching shoes online than they have looking at their estate plan and understanding credit, shelter, trust, step up and basis and what happens when spouses die and so forth. It's just not fun. And so, it's not something you have to do all the time. That's one of those things you can set it and forget it for a period of time, but I wouldn't let that period of time be forever, 10 years, 20 years, something like that. Many of us are in the boat where maybe we don't have a will. I'd say approximately half the people that we talk to, and this is no knock on them. It's just, this isn't the first thing we think about when we get out of bed is what the documents say about when we die. Okay, that's just not fun stuff. I get that. But every so often, and we should review that and say, do I have a proper will or living trust? Do I have the proper trust language in there for when one of us passes away, if we're married or if I pass away or a family member, a loved one, maybe it's a parent or something. Is that stuff really looked at every so often? Again, you don't have to do this every month or every week or even every year, but certainly it's something I'm hopeful that my clients in particular, we've reviewed their estate plan every 3 to 4 years, at least once every 3 to 4 years. Make sure there's no big changes that need to be made. Make sure that those provisions for Washington estate taxes, we've doubled the amount of the estate exemption. Make sure we understand in our investment portfolios what things we're hanging on to or our real estate portfolios. What are we hanging on to for potential step up in basis and what are we not? These kinds of things can be part of that decision-making process to be addressed at least every 3 or 4 years.
0: So, Brian, as we always do, I want to ask you the final question here. What is the biggest lesson that you want listeners to take away from today's conversation?
2: Yeah, I think I'd just say that don't assume that because your financial plan has worked well, that it's automatically the most optimized plan for you. Everything can always be improved upon, right? And it doesn't mean it was wrong. It was could be super awesomely right, but things change outside of your control. So just assume that, okay, there might be things I want to look at. And if nothing else, you may look at your financial plan and say, this is just rock solid. I am on course. Imagine the peace of mind you have knowing you did that. You took that opportunity to say, yeah, this is where it needs to be. I'm right where I need to be. Maybe there's some tweaks that can improve it. Because financial drift happens, and it happens quietly, and it doesn't announce itself. It doesn't happen overnight. But over time, outdated strategies can create unnecessary taxes or missed opportunities, excess risk, and planning inefficiencies. So just taking that time to look at that can be super helpful, whether you make any changes or not.
0: Once again, Brian, this has been a very valuable conversation. Today's discussion wasn't really about chasing higher returns. 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Well, Brian, we're out of time for this week. I want to thank you for your time, but most importantly, I want to thank our great listeners here in the Puget Sound for joining us. So for Brian Evans, I'm Jeff Shade, wishing you a great weekend. We'll talk to you again next week right here with another edition of Growing Your Wealth.
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11: New U.S. tariffs on Canadian goods took effect at midnight after trade talks collapsed with the Trump administration. Jim Forbes has more.
12: Canadian Prime Minister Mark Carney made the announcement Friday night and said progress in the trade talks, quote, has not been enough to meet our objectives for Canadians, and as a result, he has, quote, directed Canada's negotiators to return to Ottawa. The tariffs impact about $20 billion worth of Canadian imports. Carney said Canada will match those tariffs dollar for dollar to protect our workers and businesses.
11: President Trump says everyone loves Republican Senator Darlene Graham. The president showed his support for her during remarks in South Carolina.
13: We're going to elect Senator Darlene Graham to fight for South Carolina and to always put America first.
11: Trump headlined a rally at the Myrtle Beach Convention Center. Graham is facing Congressman Ralph Norman in South Carolina's Republican Senate primary runoff on August 25th. The governor appointed Darlene to serve out the remainder of Lindsey's term, and she's running for his full term. Ukraine and Russia are stepping up drone attacks on each other's infrastructure facilities. Lisa Taylor reports.
14: Ukraine's general staff posts on Telegram Russia's second-largest e-commerce company, Ozon Holdings Warehouse, was hit on Friday. Nearly 500 people were evacuated and some are suffering injuries. Russia's defense ministry claimed they successfully attacked a locomotive depot, a logistics center, fuel tanks, and other related areas in Ukraine. Ukrainian officials confirm more than a dozen people were killed and hundreds of others are injured, including children.
11: A class-action lawsuit has been filed in Indiana, where thousands have now gone 10 days without electricity. Over 40,000 utility customers are still without power in and around the city of Gary and are complaining of spoiled food and flooded basements. The utility says the power should be restored by Tuesday. I'm Lisa Carton.
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0: Okay, so here is the phone number to call in today. It's 206-644-6006. Lynette here with Dr. Jerry Mixon and Dr. Samira Umat. So there we go, 206-644-6006 to be part of our show today. Good morning. So glad you're here. Good morning, doctors.
1: Good morning.
2: Good morning.
0: Oh, and how was your week, doctors?
1: Busy.
2: It's been a very busy week. So, but it's been entertaining.
1: Oh, you were entertained? Okay.
0: Do tell.
2: It's been entertaining. Yes.
1: Okay.
2: Well, we had house guests for part of the week.
1: Oh, okay.
2: So these folks we know brought over their two children, both younger than Ivory. So we had three kids in the house for much of the week. And, the husband wanted to go over to the Space Center and watch SpaceX boost, a big Falcon rocket into space. So they got up in there 6 in the morning and left here at 7:15 and did an hour and a half drive and got there, sat up in the stands, and they scrubbed the launch.
0: Oh, dear.
2: So they came home all disappointed and consoled themselves by jumping in my swimming pool and splashing around a bit.
0: That worked.
2: But he went back the next day, and it did. They did take off the following day. So he finally got to see his rocket launch.
1: Okay.
2: We'll see.
0: All right. Wonderful. Nice.
1: Did you go?
2: No. I have been far too busy with the clinic this week. I've got a lot of projects. In fact, Samira, you're responsible for loading some of those on me. If you
0: will. Good job, Dr. Umat.
1: I like doing that.
2: I have a wife to keep me busy at home and a medical director to keep me busy in the office.
0: Yeah, so. Well, that's awesome. And doctors, look at this. Phone callers already ready to go here. And I do want to give you the phone number for today. It is that temporary number, 206-644-6006. We're going to go to Seattle for our first call this morning. John is on the line. Welcome, John.
2: Good morning, John.
3: Good morning.
0: Hi there. And you know what, John? Let's get you to turn your radio down just a bit so we don't get any feedback. Wonderful. Thank you.
3: First off, I've enjoyed the program for many years, and I'm a patient at Longevity. Dr. Bazell looks after me. And I have acute myeloid leukemia. So Scott's call really rang a bell for me. And I was quite interested in Dr. Mixon's comments because they're spot on. I was quite surprised. The point I wanted to make is that I am now in complete remission. And that's chemo for 7 months. And I'm being treated at the Swedish Cancer Institute. And it's been a wonderful experience. And I kind of looked at the whole adventure as a net positive. The care I got from Longevity was a significant part of this. And it was Dr. Bazell that really, I don't want to say single-handedly diagnosed this, but she recognized when I was in an extreme condition. And the director of the LabCorp called her and said, "You have a very sick patient." So anyway, she rang the bell and I was being treated, but they didn't recognize, I would guess, the severity of it. So that started, being diagnosed 3 years earlier with a mild form of it. It's down in California. And so I was not being treated with chemo, but then when it progressed into acute, that's when that started. The chemo started in January. I am a little bit foggy because of all. I'm 91 years old, by the way.
2: All right.
3: The point that I wanted to suggest for Scott is just like Dr. Mixon said, different doctors had different opinions. I'm being cared for by a Dr. Schwede, S-C-H-W-E-D-E, at the Swedish Cancer Institute. I think he walks on water, and he is extremely bright. And the fact that I'm in total remission speaks well for the care I got there. Mm-hmm. So if Scott's still listening, you better get on the phone and get a doctor that understands what's going on. And the other thing I was going to say, he's lucky he got the short straw, because he's got chronic, and I had acute. Well, he can live. Well, he's had it for 9 years. I'm 91. I mean, sooner or later something's going to break anyway. So Scott's, I don't know how old he is, but I think he's got a lot of living ahead of him if he looks after this properly, gets some good medical care. That's about all I've got to say, other than the fact that, one other thing that might be interesting. There's a group in Seattle called the Seattle Integrative Oncology Group, and they are naturopathic doctors, and I also was cared for by them, and they did a number of things relative to diet and so forth that I think were helpful. So there's, you know, another possibility for Scott. And by the way, I did get tested for my senescent cells.
1: Yeah.
0: Oh yes.
3: Yeah. And I got the results. I'm below normal for my age. That's all I can say. Yes. I haven't had a chance to talk to Dr. Bazell about it yet, but I'm looking forward to treatment there. So a lot going on.
2: The odds are. Yeah, the odds are that the treatment you had for your leukemia has also dramatically reduced your senescent cells, because the chemotherapeutic agents that you use to keep those white cells from going wild also tend to hit senescent cells pretty hard and lower them. So one of the reasons you're going to have a lower than average senescent cell load is indeed your treatment for your leukemia. Which it's kind of a mixed blessing. You know, you and the previous caller have got two versions of the same underlying pathology, and that is a bone marrow dyscrasia that is now making abnormal, you know, white blood cells and red cells and so on. And in the chronic form, you're right, he's got a long life ahead. Chronic means that it just lasts and lasts and lasts. It gets slowly, slowly, slowly worse. And often it'll simply be observed for 5-10 years before people get bad enough that they need to start needing medications. The acute form, on the other hand, tends to progress very quickly. And the people do one of two things. They either die, or we get them into remission. And obviously you didn't die and you are in remission. Wonderful. You had the best outcome of these two, obviously. Yeah. Now what we need to do at Longevity is to keep you as strong and vigorous and healthy as we possibly can for whatever period of time God decides to leave you on this earth. So, you know, let's continue doing what we're doing. All right.
3: That's wonderful. Well, thanks for being on the air, and I'm an avid fan.
0: Thank you, John.
2: Thank you, sir. And thank you for the call, and thank you for being a patient at Longevity. I'm really glad that we had a part in your diagnosis. So.
0: Wonderful news. We're going to take our first break today, and I'm going to give you that phone number to get into the call queue. Already so many of our listeners in there. We're going to talk with Joe next, and then Wayne. Here's the number to call, 206-644-6006. 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We'll be right back. Stay right there.
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0: 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My name is Lynette, along with Dr. Samira Umat and Dr. Jerry Mixon. We're talking with you and taking your calls at our temporary number today, 206-644-6006. Headed to Ballard, and we have Joe on the line right now. Hi, Joe.
2: Hello, Joe.
8: Yeah. Hi. Greetings, doctors. What would we do without you three?
2: Well, I don't know, but let's not find out. We enjoy being here, okay?
0: Oh, yes.
1: Well, I'm sure I like that answer, Jerry.
0: Yes, we do. We love it.
8: I'm sure glad that you guys are there, because you guys are really nice to hear. And, Doctor, when I first heard that you left and fled the state of Washington to the state of Florida, the only thing I could get in my mind that you left because of the millionaire's tax.
2: Well, I left for several reasons. One was, yes, not the millionaire's tax per se. I don't make enough each year that would be a big burden. But I left in part because two things. One, the government of Washington State has become so anti-business generally. You know, they pile up excise taxes and business and opportunity. Can you believe they actually tax the opportunity to run a business? I mean, even the money you spend on your rent and your utilities and gets taxed. Not just your profits, your losses get taxed. And the other one was my daughter. I've got a 14-year-old daughter that I adore, and she was being acculturated into the anti-American socialist mystique. You know, I was spending $40,000+ a year to send her to a private school, but this textbook they use, this Zims, an American History for the People, is one long anti-American poemetic. It just everything in the book couches America as an oppressive, racist, horrible place. And everything is couched in terms of oppressor and oppressed. And I don't want her to see her country that way. I brought her to the free state of Florida, where she can learn that, yes, America has flaws. It always has had, always will have. It's run by human beings, and we humans are flawed creatures. We are never going to achieve perfection. But when you compare it to the alternatives, it's a wonderful place. So I did this in part because I was sick of being considered a bad person because I try to make a profit. And I did it because I want my daughter to be taught that her country is indeed a good place to live. And she can't get that in Washington State. So that's why I went away.
8: You definitely did the right procedure. I'd do the same thing if I was in your category. The reason I called is my age. I'm 82 now, and I called on cholesterol, tinnitus, and the thing that you have going at your clinic right now, senescent cells.
1: Yeah,
8: I got to see what the cost is to come in and see what it costs. And I heard you over the years say that for cholesterol, you should stay away from statins. So I said that to my doctor, my Swedish doctor here just last week. And I says, well, I don't like to take statins. So he said, I got something better than you. It's called ZETIA. Mm-hmm. And is that definitely the best to use rather than statins?
1: Zetia, yeah.
2: Yeah. Yeah, Zetia is if you've got high cholesterol, it's a wonderful option. It has a lot fewer side effects than most of the statins. So I agree with your doctor.
8: Okay. Question two, tinnitus. On TV, they show there's a couple things that you can take to control tinnitus, ringing of the ears. Are those things just plain fraud? Or there's really nothing that can help?
2: Samara, your husband is the ear doctor. So why don't you tell this gentleman about tinnitus?
1: Okay, he's the ear doctor. Why do I get to ask
2: him? Well, I figured that,
1: I've been
2: Hillary Clinton's only...
1: Yeah.
2: Yeah, Hillary Clinton's only qualification to run for president was she slept with a president. You sleep right? with an ear doctor, so I'm going to let you...
0: Oh, boy.
1: No, but I went to med school, too.
8: The other thing you are, doctor, you're a good comedian.
0: Yes.
1: There you go, Jerry. If medicine fails you, you can have your own stand-up show.
2: Be a stand-up comic. Why not?
0: Yes.
1: At least two people will come watch.

0: best is masking that noise at rest somehow so that you can go to sleep is probably one of the best things. But if there is no workup done and if this is sudden onset, and certainly if it is only one-sided, then you do need a workup. And one of the things that you should do is have your doctor look at your list of medications and supplements carefully with you, because sometimes the culprit can be in the medications as well. So before you go to trying new supplements, you should make sure that the baseline workup has all been taken care of. And if you have had all of that done, and there's still no cause, and it's stable, it's chronic, it's bilateral, it's symmetrical, it bothers you at night, then I think masking the noise at night is probably going to be something I would recommend before you try some kind of supplements. I will say that supplements that can help you sleep better, like something like theanine, that kind of, you know, calms the racing mind, maybe a little low dose of melatonin, that combination is a good combination because it helps you fall asleep without the noise in the ear keeping you up at night. So I guess the next question for you is, how stable is it? Does it bother you in the daytime? When do you feel it troubles you the most?
1: Well, just off and on. Some days it's not so bad. In other days, it's pretty bad. So it's really, I've had it for so many years. And so I've just come getting used to it. And then when you see the ad in the television that says this compound from this company can help, it can't cure, but it can help. And I just wonder if there's anything to that.
0: If you are deficient in nutrients and, you know, omega fish oils, vitamin B complex, if you've had trauma with a lot of exposure to noise in the past, then certainly I do believe maybe something can take the edge off. Will it cure it completely? I don't think there's a cure for tinnitus as such. It's just masking the sound and helping you go to sleep so that your sleep isn't disrupted.
1: Last question is, at your clinic, and I'm not a member of your clinic, I probably should have been many years ago, but it wasn't the money factor. I just said, oh, I don't think I need you guys. And now I realize I probably should have been a member years ago. And when you go to your clinic with a senescent cell testing, what's the cost of that?
2: Well, the senescent cell test is about $500. That's for the test itself. But the question then is, what are you going to do about it? And obviously, we only treat our patients. So the other problem I've got is right now, because this is a in-house developed test, I don't have the regulatory approval to sell it to anybody except our patients. So, you know, I'm hoping within the year to get permission that I can at least allow other doctors to use our testing facility. And then that doctor could, you know, could talk to you about your results and maybe help you with the treatment. But right now, the only people that I have regulatory approval to even do the test on are my patients. So, and I really don't want to cross the feds. They have a lot more money for lawyers than I do. So, we're kind of limited to two patients right now.
1: So, the demand for non-members, is there quite a demand? People from the outside want the service. And like you said, you just can't do it. But the demand is there.
2: Yeah. Well, the demand is there certainly among longevity doctors. You know, I've talked about this process at two separate medical meetings. And as soon as my talk was ended, every doctor in the room wanted to know, how do I get this for my patients? And the answer I had to give is, I can't help you yet. You know, I'm collecting the data. I'm talking and working with the regulatory folks. My hope is that I can at least offer it to other doctors for their patients, but then to offer it directly to patients.

0: patients outside of the clinic is another step above in regulatory approvals. So I'm probably several years from being able to simply say, hey, come on in, we'll just take do your test and treat your senescent cells. I can do it for patients that, with whom I have an existing relationship, but I can't market it to the general public.
1: Okay, very good. I'll let you go, and I'm glad you're all there. Appreciate it very much. Thank you.
0: Thank you, sir. Bye-bye.
2: Good luck to you. Bye-bye.
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3: 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My name is Lynette here, along with Dr. Samira Umat and Dr. Jerry Mixon. We're taking your calls today on our temporary phone line, which is 206-644-6006. We are headed now to, let's see, we're going to go to North Bend. We have Wayne on the line. Hi, Wayne.
2: Hi there.
0: Hello, Wayne.
2: So great to talk to you guys. Thanks for taking my call.
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0: How can we help?
2: 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This is a common problem of peripheral neuropathy. Some time ago, yeah. Dr. Mixon, you described on the radio show your journey with your feet. And I listened to your show quite a lot, and I happened to catch that that episode, and I was amazed that you had described my symptoms to a T, and that you had actually reversed that. And so I was hoping you could tell us all how you did it and whether you can do it for me.
0: Well, I'm not sure if I can do it for you. But the problem with peripheral neuropathy is it's basically a damage to the nerves, you know, out in your extremities. And the nerves that are the furthest from your brain are, of course, those in your toes, and then come your forefoot, and then your heel, and then your ankle, and then your calves. So as the nerves get smaller and smaller and further distal, the more susceptible they are to injury from almost any cause. Okay. Now, the nerves aren't dead, because if they were dead, you wouldn't have sensation and you wouldn't have motor function. So the fact that you have motor function and can move says that at least the motor nerves are still functioning. Although sometimes proprioception, being able to feel where your feet and toes are, that sometimes goes. People that are overweight, people that are diabetic or even pre-diabetic have a much higher incidence of peripheral disease. People who have fatty liver disease, people with that have undergone cancer therapies of any kind, the chemotherapies and the radiation will often damage the nerves. So there's a whole lot of reasons for these nerves to get sick. Now, in my case, I have a genetic propensity. It turns out, oddly enough, that the shape of my toes correlates very clearly with a high risk of developing peripheral neuropathy. I had never heard of that until I was at a neurologist trying to figure out why I was developing this, because my blood sugar is not high, I exercise regularly, I don't have cardiovascular disease, I don't have fatty liver, I don't have any of the common things. And he said, it's your toes. And I said, what? Why would my toes cause it? And he said, no, it's the shape of your toes. That people with your particular physiology have a high genetic propensity. There's something about a tie between the genome that causes the shape of your toes and a risk for a peripheral neuropathy. So,
2: wow.
0: Yeah. So what have I done for it? Yeah, I wouldn't have. It came as a total surprise to me. But then I, you know, got online and started doing the research, and sure enough, he was right. So I said, okay, can I help it or not? It turns out that what I've done is I've improved the blood supply to all of my body, to my brain, my heart, my lungs, my kidneys, and including my feet. You know, I make sure that I use both the hormones, the testosterone and estradiol, that dilate blood vessels and provide good blood supply. I use alpha-lipoic acid and resveratrol, which these polyphenols improve blood supply to almost everywhere in your body, including your feet. I use the mitochondrial things to increase mitophagy, that is turnover of old or worn mitochondria, to replace them with healthy new mitochondria to produce energy. So I use urolithin A, nicotinamide mononucleotide, coenzyme Q10. I basically do everything I can to improve nerve and blood function throughout my body. Mm-hmm. And then a few years ago, when I started treating my senescent cells, and in those days, I couldn't measure my senescent cell level. So I was treating it quasi-blindly, just like everyone else in the country was. I started getting better. So was it the senescent cell therapy by itself, or was it the senescent cells in addition to, synergistic with all the other things I was doing?
2: Yeah,
0: I don't know. You know, it may have just been the last piece of the puzzle that happened to trigger some repair and healing that the other things had not been quite good enough to do. So whether I could take someone that has this problem and just do senescent cell therapy, would it help? I don't know. Now, the theory is it might, but there are no papers on it. There are no studies on it. I just happened to put this confluence of things together, and mine started to improve.
2: The other question, so give you some history on me and see if this changes the answer at all. So I've had some heart disease, and I've been pre-diabetic, and I've abused my feet my entire life. I'm a junior geezer at 72 here, and I reversed all of that. My doctor straightened me out about 5 years ago now, and so I'm doing really well. Otherwise, do you think that makes a difference on what treatment might work? If I've reversed the pre-diabetes and my glucose is great and all my numbers look good, should I be experiencing an improvement more than I am?
0: Well, that moves things in your favor, yes. Obviously, the less damage we do, if we stop doing more and more damage to ourselves, it gets easier and easier to fix. You know, that's why I wish I could get every American to come into a good longevity clinic like ours in their 30s or early 40s before too much damage has been done. Mm-hmm. Yeah, because the more damage has been done, the bigger the repair project is. Right? And so the sooner we get to people, the less damage we have to try to fix. So you've done really important stuff to at least slow the continued damage to your tissues. Congratulations, that is good. Now the question is, what can we do to start repairing the damage? And that's why at Longevity, you know, we started treating people in their 90s, you know, even a 100-year-old, but I can't do as much for someone who is 100 as I can for someone who's 80. And the 80-year-olds, I can't make as good as if I see them at 60. And at 60, you know, I can't help them as well as if I see them at 45 or 50. The younger we get to it, the better job we can do of improving your function. That's just the real world.
2: Uh-huh. It's such an interesting, if it wasn't so annoying, it would be interesting. But it's like my feet are binary in terms of temperature. They're either frozen or burning. And so there's definitely something is not happening right with my ATP cycle to generate heat appropriately in my feet. They don't generate their own heat. When it's in the wintertime, if I wear insulating socks, they just get colder because it's insulating it from the ambient heat that's in wherever I am.
0: Yeah.
2: The other thing that I've tried resveratrol, and I've tried a number of things, nitrous oxide boosting things, and they don't seem, I mean, they feel great, but they don't seem to really address the whole temperature numbness problem in my feet. The other thing that I've been playing around with is near infrared. And it feels pretty good, although you have to be careful you don't burn yourself. But it warms my feet, but I just don't know over how long a period it would take to really drive some healing. But it does feel like a mitochondria, ATP, you know, heat. It's the weirdest thing. When my feet start to warm up, if the room is warm enough, it starts in my big toe and works its way across my foot. Takes about 10 minutes, and then my foot burns.
7: Huh. Interesting. Do you have any color change, any discoloration?
2: If I sit for a long time, they kind of get a little bit red. But other than that, they look normal. My feet, I don't, like, have any kind of sores or chilblains. My feet look young. There's no, you know, my toes are healthy. My nails are healthy. Everything looks good.
7: Any symptoms in your hands?
2: No. I have other issues with my hands. I have trigger fingers and stuff. I'm a musician, and I also flint nap, which can be hard on your hands. But my hands have been doing really well. I play almost every day, so.
7: Okay. A couple
2: I
7: of
2: have any
7: were,
2: other
7: you know,
2: neuropathy symptoms that I've experienced.
7: Any back issues, disc herniation, compression?
2: No, I do yoga, and I'm pretty active for 72. Okay. Everybody's amazed when they see me, but I'm actually 72. I feel like I'm doing great, but this foot thing is driving me crazy, especially in the wintertime when I can't wear sandals.
7: Have you been ruled out for Raynaud's disease?
2: I haven't been ruled out, and in fact, I've taught my wife has Raynaud's and has been diagnosed. She has it in her hands, poor thing. And my doctor has mentioned, you know, maybe you've got a, you know, a Raynaud's thing going on. But I don't have, you know, unless it's, when my feet get really, if my feet get really cold in the wintertime, like if I go out, like, fishing or something and wade in cold water for an hour or two, and my feet get really cold and I come back and get in the shower, for example, I can look at the bottom of my feet and they do turn white.
7: Yeah.
2: But normally there isn't a lot of discoloration, white or red.
0: Okay. Well, you hear the music in the background. We have to take a break. So let's sit tight for a minute or two. And then, Samara, we'll let you continue finding a diagnosis for this fellow.
8: All right.
7: Okay.
8: Okay. Wayne, you stay right there. And Howard and Kay will get to your call as well. I'll give you that phone number. It's temporary today, but it's the one we're using for the radio station. 206-644-6006. We'll be right back. Stay there. Can you believe it's already August? Summertime. 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
8: Medicine. My name is Lynette with Dr. Jerry Mixon and Dr. Samira Umat. We're talking with Wayne about that peripheral neuropathy. Ah, any ideas, Dr. Umat, Dr. Mixon, on what he could do?
7: Well, again, you know, it's been present for a long time. There are lots of different causes for peripheral neuropathies. You mentioned a couple, like prediabetes, hypertension, and some autoimmune conditions, Raynaud's disease, disc herniations. So if those have all been ruled out, then you want to get symptomatic relief. He's quite symptomatic. If the Raynaud's is a potential diagnosis, maybe he can try some of the medications they would use for Raynaud's. One of the medications we didn't talk about was our PDE5 inhibitors that are vasodilators, but they help with blood flow. So improving blood flow could also help. But again, you know, as Jerry always says, first diagnosis, then treatment. So if we have a better idea of what's causing it, then we will be more successful in treating it. But some simple things for peripheral neuropathies would be avoid the exposure, keep them warm. If you're a smoker, stop smoking. Anything that could make it worse, try avoiding that. Use more anti-inflammatory foods in your diet. So those kind of natural things I would recommend first. If you know you're deficient in vitamin B's, make sure you add those and encourage them to eat that and use the supplements in your diet. So remove and reduce likelihood of nutritional deficiencies that could be contributing, or any medications or others that might be causing it as well.
2: I did try a nitroglycerin patch at one point, because I happen to have some. I tried those on my feet. It didn't. We've also done my doctor. I have a concierge doctor, and he works me up twice a year, and we do a blood flow analysis. It's not a ultrasound or anything like that, but it's one of those where they put the compression on your around your calves and analyze how much blood flow I have, and it's I have good blood flow. So that doesn't seem to be a part of it either. It's interesting. I have tried a number of things that should increase my blood flow, and they feel good, but they don't seem to. And I know that this, it took a lot. I mean, this has been going on now for 20 or 25 years. It started as a little It's exactly your symptoms, Dr. Mixon. Started as a little quarter-sized nub spot in the middle of the ball of my foot, and just has expanded over 20, 25 years to now include you know, up my ankle about 6 inches. And I'm just darn tired of it. And it's so distracting.
0: No, I understand. But you know, the thing I don't understand about my own recovery, well, as I made it clear, I don't understand my own recovery anyway. But I do. One of the confusing things is that it started in my toes and moved, you know, up towards my leg. But now the recovery started in my toes and is moving up towards, so that now my entire forefoot and toes have no numbness at all. But the heels and the lower part of my calf still has the paresthesias. But it's slowly moving up the very same direction in which it got worse. It's getting better. And I'd have expected it to go the other way. I'd have expected the last things to get bad would be the first things to get better. But that's not the way it's happening. So, I don't know. That's why when you sent me the email, you know, I said, you just better call me because this is too much to explain in an email. So, I'd have had to stop and write you a book.
2: But you mentioned on the I hate to take up more of your airtime, but let me just ask one more question. You said, in order for people to take advantage of the senescence testing that you do, you have to become an LM patient. What does that mean exactly? How do I become an LM patient? What
8: is it? Let's talk about that, doctors.
7: Okay. That's the easiest thing.
8: Yes.
0: That's actually pretty easy, yes. Although my wife keeps texting me. My daughter is in a fencing meet right now, and, you know, she fences epee. So, you know, I love her shirt. It says, fencing, make new friends and stab them. But,
8: That's good.
2: That's hilarious.
0: So she's out stabbing and being stabbed today. And Daddy is not there to cheer her on. And it makes me feel guilty as hell. But, you know, this is work. Okay, yeah, Longevity Medical Clinic is not an ordinary clinic. We don't wait and just treat people episodically when they get sick. You know, normally if you get bronchitis, you go see your doctor, he treats your bronchitis, and then you ignore him, and he ignores you until you have another problem, and then we treat the problem. We're trying to basically reverse as much of the pathology of aging as possible. And that means, A, we need to do a good workup, and then we need to see you about every 3 months, because what we're doing is very complex, and we have to intervene, reevaluate, intervene again, reevaluate. We do a big comprehensive laboratory panel about every 3 months. And every time we change stuff, it's altering your metabolism. So then we got to check again to see what that change did to or for you. And so we basically say it's going to cost you about this much per year. And then you can be with us as long as you should be, which is basically as long as you're living, because I want to make you get better and better and better over time. This is not a process that we can do in a month or two. I've got patients that have been with us for 25 years, you know, and our goal is to slow and, when possible, reverse as much of the pathology related to aging as we can, and to keep taking advantage of new developments. As the science advances, we immediately put those into play. So the program I'm doing now is not what I was doing 30 years ago. Yeah. And every time new stuff comes up, we move it into our program 25, 30 years before the regular medical community will be using it. So that's why this show is called Leading Edge Medicine. Our whole goal of this clinic is to stay right out on the cutting edge of medicine and do everything we can. Does that answer your question?
2: Yeah, I'm really curious. I'm really curious about a whole bunch of other stuff, but I'll give you your airtime back.
8: Hey, Wayne, thanks for the call.
0: All right, sir.
8: Absolutely. We are taking our top of the hour break, and we will be back with more Leading Edge Medicine and your calls. We'll be talking with Howard in just a moment and Kay, but we can get you into the call queue as well. 206-644-6006. We'll be right back.
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14: The U.S. and Iran ramped up the hostile messaging ahead of Monday's scheduled announcement of new U.S. sanctions on Tehran. Treasury Secretary Scott Bessent is set to hold a news conference Monday after the White House said it plans to impose the toughest sanctions in history on Iran and the Islamic Republic's key trading partners. In response, top Iranian officials promised a devastating response to any new economic sanctions. The collapse of trade talks with Canada is resulting in steep tariffs on Canadian goods. More from Jim Forbes.
15: Canadian Prime Minister Mark Carney made the announcement Friday night and said progress in the trade talks, quote, has not been enough to meet our objectives for Canadians, and as a result, he has directed Canada's negotiators to return to Ottawa. The tariffs impact about $20 billion worth of Canadian imports. Carney said Canada will match those tariffs dollar for dollar to protect our workers and businesses.
14: The federal government is finalizing a plan to slash Colorado River water supplies in the Southwest. Here's Daniel Martindale.
16: The plan was signed by Interior Secretary Doug Burgum. The three lower basin states will reduce their water allocation from the river by 21% in 2027 and 2028. The potential cuts could nearly double in the following years. Arizona and Nevada warn any plan to double the cuts after 2028 would devastate their economies. Arizona says it would sue the federal government if it approved more cuts as part of the new 10-year plan. The plan does not include mandatory water cuts for Colorado, Utah, New Mexico, and Wyoming, the upper basin states.
14: More reporting on UFOs is making more people believe in aliens. That's according to a new survey conducted by Talker Research, and it found that the rise in belief is especially prevalent among Gen Z. Overall, 37% say they're more inclined to believe in aliens after news coverage of UFOs. More than half say their opinions about aliens hasn't changed. I'm Lisa Carton.
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8: And good morning. My name is Lynette with Dr. Samira Umat and Dr. Jerry Mixon. We are taking your calls. I'm going to give you our temporary number that we're using for the radio station today. It's 206-644-6006. All right, we are headed to Burien. We have Wayne on the line. Hi, Wayne. Hi, Wayne, can you hear us? How about Howard? Let's go to Howard.
0: Yeah, well, wait a minute. No. Instead of going to Howard, yeah.
8: Did we finish with Wayne?
0: Finish up with our prayer.
7: Yeah, we did.
8: Okay, we did finish up with Wayne. Plus, we don't have him. So no. We're going to go to Burien with Howard.
7: No, but wait.
0: No, no.
7: Wait a minute.
0: No.
7: Yeah.
8: Okay.
0: Wait a minute. We didn't finish up with our last caller quite yet.
8: Okay.
7: Well, we had a few comments to make.
8: Oh, good. Yes. Okay. Sorry, doctors. Right. Go ahead.
0: That's right. Yeah, he was asking about how we do things at Longevity, et cetera.
8: Yes.
0: So my answer was a bit incomplete. So I just wanted to finish it up a bit. You know, longevity is a unique experience. And because we do things such as we have a flat fee that we charge, and it's basically $500 a month. But that includes basically unlimited doctor visits for what we do. And our doctor visits are an hour long. So we don't just rush you in and out, you know, letting other technicians and stuff do most of the work and then the doctor comes in for 5 minutes. You sit down and you spend a full hour face-to-face with the doctor. So they have time to really evaluate what's going on in your life and what your issues are and how our therapies are or are not achieving the goals we want to achieve. That fee also includes unlimited laboratory work for anything we can do in our lab. And that's the vast majority of what gets done. But if you need subspecialty testing that we have to send out, well, if I have to pay for it, you have to pay for it. Okay? I don't have a big profit margin that lets me eat those costs for you. So we do have some limitations. But basically, if you want to be evaluated at Longevity, what you do is you either give us a call at 1-866-86-YOUNG, or you go on our website, lmclinic.com, and that stands for longevitymedicalclinic.com, lmclinic.com, and look up the clinics, and you can sign up for an evaluation, and we'll bring you in and do an evaluation for you. We look at your history. We draw a big, big lab panel, much of which your primary care doctor has never done in his life. And that is about $600, $595. And then if we need to do your senescent cell evaluation, that's another $400 for our patients. But all in all, it's almost like you might consider a membership. You pay a flat monthly fee, and you get essentially unlimited access to our doctors for anything impacting your aging process. So it's a real different business model. It's a different sort of clinic. And the reason insurance doesn't cover us is that insurance considers aging to be a normal process. If you're getting slow, fat, weak, dumb, sexless, that's considered normal. You're just getting old. And insurance doesn't cover treating normal. But we don't want you to be normal, because normal is great when you're 18. But at the age most people come to see us, normal's got serious drawbacks. And so insurance won't cover our treatment of your, quote, normal aging process. So it is out of pocket. Anyway, I thought Wayne might want to hear the rest of the story.
8: Yes, okay, yes. We'll thank you, Paul Harvey. The rest of the story. All right. This is Leading Edge Medicine, hour number two, and we're headed to Burien right now. Howard, thank you for waiting, and welcome to the show.
17: Well, thank you. How are you folks today?
8: Oh, good.
0: We are doing well, sir.
17: Okay. I've been a patient at Tacoma's clinic for almost a year now, and I went in for my 4 times a year blood draw earlier this month, and I paid extra to get the senolytic cell exam done. Anyway, I was at my review with Dr. Felici a couple days ago, and my, by the way, I'm 81 years old, and my senescent cell load was 28 years old, which made me feel really good. Great. And money well spent. But I've actually been taking a supplement from your old buddy Bill Falloon at Life Extension. I'm just taking a bind for the last 3 or 4 years, senolytic activator is it called, and I'm pretty sure that must be why my load was down so low. So I just thought I'd, you want to know that.
0: Yeah. No, the, you know, there are a lot of things that reduce senescent cell load. And many of the polyphenols, such as resveratrol, quercetin, fisetin, seem to have an impact on it. And that product, the senolytic activators that Bill is selling, you know, I have never seen a study on that particular combination. But you're not the first. There have been a few people that have been using his product, and we have tested, and their results came back significantly lower than is normal for their age.
17: Yeah. So, well, their products are high class, like yours. They're well researched. It's just that they have 20 million different ones, but this one definitely works. So I just wanted to report that to you.
0: Yeah. Well, and I had already come to that conclusion. In fact, I was planning to talk to Bill about it because, you know, as soon as we get the regulatory approval, I will be offering our senescent cell testing to Bill so that he can offer to his members.
17: Yeah, cool. So,
0: but and yes, one thank other you thing, for the call.
17: Yeah, and also my cholesterol's always been a little down on the high side, so doctor put me on 500 milligrams red yeast rice twice a day, so total of 1,000. And my HDL went down, or the LDL went down from right around 100 down into the 80s. So I'm pretty sure that was to blame for it.
0: Very
17: those
0: good.
17: Were, yeah, and those were from your apothecary. Okay, well, thanks for letting me get this off my chest.
0: Thank you for calling, sir. I appreciate it.
17: Okay.
8: Bye-bye. Thank you for the call, Howard. Okay, so we are now headed to Seattle. We have Kay on the line. Hi, Kay. Welcome.
18: Thank you.
0: Hello, Kay.
18: Hi, I'm calling for my friend, and I spelled the disease he has. You want me to spell it again, or did your guy tell you on the screen?
0: Yes, no, we didn't.
8: Eosinophilic esophageal, something like that. Doctors know which one.
0: Eosinophilic.
8: That's the one.
0: Eosinophilic esophagitis. Yes.
8: There we go.
18: Right. Can you tell me? I mean, he can't eat anything other than mashed potatoes because everything comes back up. Can you give me a little information on what that really is? And is there, his doctor keeps telling him there's nothing they can do. Is that true? Does he need a different doctor? Or what do you know about it?
0: Samara, you want to do this or should I?
7: You.
0: All right. Okay. Eosinophils are cells that are activated and increased in numbers from allergies. So anytime you have an allergic reaction, there will be a large number of eosinophils. These are part of your immune system, part of your white blood count that will be come rushing to the rescue to help attack whatever the antigen is. In eosinophilic esophagitis, you've got a dysfunction of the immune system. And the esophagus, the food tube that basically runs from your mouth down your throat through the diaphragm into your stomach, it is reacting to something. And the guesstimate is it was probably triggered initially by a protein that was involved in one of the foods that you were exposed to along the way. And you trigger this hyperimmune reaction in which you kick out vast numbers of eosinophils, and they're basically infiltrating all of the tissues of the esophagus. And there are so many of them, this inflammatory reaction is basically damaging the muscles, the mucous membrane, all of the structures in that esophagus that allow it to contract rhythmically to push the food from your throat down into your stomach. They don't work. And so you've basically got a dysfunctional, swollen, inflamed esophagus. And that's why he has to eat very soft things that are easily pulled down kind of by gravity, because his muscular contractions designed to push it down are not working well. This is not a subject I am expert in, okay? This is one of those many things in medicine that I have occasionally seen a description or a paper on, but I've never treated in my life. I am under the impression that there are some immune modulator sort of drugs that are being used, at least on an experimental basis for this. But I couldn't tell you what they are or how effective they are. So what he needs to do is to see a really first-rate gastroenterologist, a doctor who specializes in the digestive system. And he'll probably want to partner with a immunologist, a doctor who does immune-related sort of things, and have the gastroenterologist and the immunologist work together to come up with whatever the most current, most effective therapies for this might be. But I can almost guarantee you that I'm not your guy. None of my doctors are. Your family practitioner, your general internist, all of us are going to roll our eyes and say, oh my God, let me send you to somebody who knows what they're doing. Because...
18: An eye, ears, nose, and throat guy either, then, because I think that's who he's been going to.
0: No, I think I'd pick a GI guy, a gastroenterology, probably an immunologist to work together.
18: Oh, okay.
0: The ENT guys tend to work with the upper end of the airway and GI system. I think if this is the whole esophagus, you're going to want somebody that actually starts there and works their way down through the gut.
18: Oh, okay. Well, thank you very much. I have one question for myself. Sure. I do a lot of omega-3s, and my doctor has suggested that I maybe take a baby aspirin. That seems like overkill to me. What is your theory on that? Because I'm afraid of, bleeding and all that.
8: Ooh. Yes, should we talk about that after the break, doctors?
0: We shall, precisely.
8: Okay. Yes,
0: we've got a little break coming up, but when we get back, don't you go away. We will chat with you about your omega-3 and aspirin use.
8: There you go. Stay right there, Kay. All right, we will be back with more Leading Edge Medicine, and the phone lines are open for you, too. Don't wait till the end of the show. 206-644-6006. We'll be right back.
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8: Welcome back. 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We're talking with Kay about those omega-3s and baby aspirin. Is that good to take?
18: Yes.
0: Well, it depends on your conditions, yes.
8: Mm.
0: Now, how much omega-3 are you taking a day?
18: It's about 2,000. I knew I should have had those handy. But
0: 2,000 milligrams a day?
18: Yes, it's a lot.
0: For 2,000 milligrams a day, if you're taking 1,000 in the morning, 1,000 in the evening, that's really not a lot.
18: Oh.
0: The FDA recommends you do not take more than 4,000 milligrams a day of omega-3s. Because once you get up over 3,000 to 4,000, some people start raising their triglyceride levels because of the fat load. So we try to keep that down to 3,000 a day or less. But sometimes if people have a lot of inflammation, a lot of arthritis, a lot of joint pain, we'll kick them up to 4,000 a day. So your 2,000 a day doesn't concern me in the least, all right? You're kind of in the middle of the ballpark.
18: It's 3,200.
0: Okay. All right. So 3,200, you are bumping up closer to the top.
18: Okay. And
0: so, all right. So 3,200 a day, you know, you're up there in the upper range of what is recommended. So I wouldn't go a whole lot higher.
18: Okay.
0: And the question is, do you want to add aspirin on top of that? Aspirin inhibits platelets. Platelets are the little structures in your blood that are necessary to form clots. And so we all get little tiny breaks in our blood vessels from time to time. And these platelets rush in and seal off that break so we don't bleed into our tissues a lot. And if it just happens in your skin, it's not a big deal. You get a bruise. But we don't want it happening in your brain, your eyes, your kidneys, that sort of place. So adding aspirin on top of this high dose omegas, I'd only do it if I had a really good reason. So what's going on with you that's making your doctor think you need a platelet inhibitor in addition to your omegas?
18: Well, I probably told him, which is more true, that oftentimes I only take half of this, so it's only like 1,600 a day. But other than that, you know, my triglycerides are fine. I mean, I don't have any issues. He just suggested that.
0: So you're not
18: to make sure and have all my arteries clear, even though they are so far.
0: Sure.
18: I do that life screening. So that's why I thought it was kind of overkill.
0: Yeah. Well, the life screening is pretty darn good. Screening source of evaluation for your vascular tree. So if they're saying you have no evidence of clots or problems, then you're pretty darn good. I would be worried about triggering a bleed if you were going to take much aspirin in addition. If you were high risk for heart attacks, you know, you'd had angina, you had a stent in place from old cardiovascular disease, I say, yeah, go ahead, take the aspirin. You know, the risk benefit is probably in your favor. But if you've got no symptoms and a clean life

0: much, Kay. And if you are hanging on the line, our producer has a phone number for you of someone that said they would like to talk with you about this. Her husband has a similar condition. All right. We're waiting for our next call. Doctors, I'm going to give you the phone number, or listeners for the doctors, 206-644-6006. We had a caller call in earlier, doctors, that wanted to know, for dealing with Parkinson's disease, is there some type of a treatment that you've heard of outside of the country? Any luck with anything like that? Have you heard anything about that? Unfortunately, she's not with us on the line.
1: There's actually a new treatment in the country.
0: Ooh.
1: That is a focused ultrasound therapy that they basically map the area in the brain where this dopamine receptor issue is. And they focus ultrasound and basically ablate a little tiny piece of the brain tissue. And within minutes, the tumor goes away. They used to do this with a gamma knife, with a radiation that they focus. But now they actually have approval to do it with ultrasound. And people that have had basically disabling tremors for years are suddenly now tremor free, and they have control of their hands again, which is really nice. Yeah, and it impacts their mask like faces. It impacts their ability to walk, to start and stop their gait again. It seems to be a pretty miraculous intervention, and it is now approved in the United States and being used at a fair number of centers. So she should probably talk to her neurologist.
0: Okay.
1: And chat about focused ultrasound ablation.
0: Focused ultrasound ablation. For Parkinson's.
1: Right.
0: Okay. Yes. Very good. I hope that she is listening, and if others are listening, that have issues with this or know someone, this would be something to ask your doctor about, your neurologist for that. Okay. Mm-hmm. So we're waiting on that next call, doctors, and we're going to go to break here in just a couple of minutes. But I know on our earlier show, we were talking about the GLP-1s and the alternatives to taking a shot every week. You can now take an oral medication.
1: Mm-hmm. A pill every day. Yes.
0: A pill every day.
1: But it's short acting, so you have to take it daily. So it doesn't, you know, it's not a 10-second shot once a week. It's now a pill every day. And you have to take the pill with less than 4 ounces of clear water. And you can't have anything else, including coffee, for at least 30 minutes afterwards. Ooh. Or you actually interfere with the absorption of the medication. I had something for those of you out there that are watching this show, because, you know, we are on camera. And so you can see us as well as hear us. If you will go to lmclinic.com and click on, you know, live now, you can actually watch us. But I wanted to explain something to people out there that might have been watching, that see me looking down at the floor as I'm answering questions frequently. I'm not trying to ignore you, and I'm not falling asleep.
0: No.
1: It has to do with a funny way my brain works, okay? I do not have an eidetic memory. In other words, I cannot quote and read anything and everything I have ever read in my life. But I do have kind of a weird memory in which if I'm asked a question, I suddenly see in my mind's eyes a kind of a picture of a journal article, a paper that I've seen. And while I can't read the words, I know that about a third of the way down on the left lower side, it says something to the effect of. And as soon as I tell you what I just discovered that I know,

0: it goes away and I don't see it anymore.
1: Ah.
0: and I don't know that it's there before you ask me the question. So this is not stuff that is always available in my memory. I don't know this stuff all the time. But papers I have read maybe 4 or 5 or 10 years ago, when you ask the right question, all of a sudden I see this kind of vague outline of the paper and I know where it is and I know what it says in general, though I can't read it. And when that's happening, you may notice that it looks like I'm looking down and my eyes are closed. And that's what it is. I'm seeing something that is not here in the room. I'm seeing something that is somewhere in my visual cortex. And I don't know why it happens. I don't know why I have this kind of quasi-gift curse. But it sometimes looks like I'm ignoring you, that I'm kind of staring down instead of up where you guys are seeing me. But that's what it is. I am looking at something I read years or even decades ago that is germane to the question that you asked me. And I'm kind of relearning it and recognizing for the first time in years that I actually have this knowledge. I don't know why it works. It's just kind of the way God made me. But okay. It's useful for the show.
1: Yes, very much. All right, we're going to take a quick break here, doctors, and we will be back. Still time to call in and be part of the show. We have room for you. Here's that toll-free number. Wait, not toll-free. It's our temporary number, 206-644-6006. We'll be right back. Stay right there.
2: You know what my dad always used to say?
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1: 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And doctors, it looks like we are getting a phone call in. So I'm going to push a button here and get you ready to take this. Okay. Just a quick question for the doctors. The caller wanted to know what type of aspirin the doctors are talking about that you were referring to just a moment ago.
8: You know, I'm glad that that issue came back, because remember, Jerry, whenever in medicine we're looking for something that's easy, that's inexpensive, that's cheap, and everybody will benefit from it. Well, they studied aspirin long and hard for that. Unfortunately, the studies did not pan out. So that was the 81 milligrams of baby aspirin that everybody talks about, as opposed to the 325 milligram dose. And the hope was that taking that low dose, cheap medication on a daily basis would prevent platelet aggregation and therefore would reduce the risk for heart attack in many patients. And so that's why that became so popular. Oh, just a little baby aspirin and it'll help. Unfortunately, the studies did not show that. And what we realized is that it did not protect people, but not only that, a lot of our older people are more vulnerable to the side effect of bleeding. And it can be slow, it can be unpredictable, and people who think they're fine will suddenly present with anemia, and it's chronic in nature, and so it has side effects. It can cause gastric lesions, and people bleed into their stool and slowly and become anemic from it. And so this cheap, easy to take, over-the-counter medication or supplement, unfortunately, is not as innocuous as it would seem.
0: That's right. Yeah, and even the early studies were showing that you had to have a high risk for the risk-benefit ratio to shift into your favor, because there is a bleeding risk. It kind of goes back to Dr. Mixon's first rule of medicine. Anything strong enough to help is also strong enough to hurt. There's a downside to every decision we make in medicine. And I try to get across to people, your doctor's job is not to do things for you that have no risks, because those things don't exist. Your doctor's job is to give you things that give you as many benefits as possible, balanced against as few risks as practical. But there will always be a downside to every decision we make in life, and that's especially true in medicine. So,
1: all right.
0: There we are.
1: And doctors, we're waiting for that next call. Earlier, we were talking about glucose and fructose and sucrose. Oh, my.
0: Oh, yes.
8: All the roses.
0: That's right.
1: Yes, all the roses.
0: Okay, and their thorns.
1: Yes. Oh, yes.
0: Yeah, the fact is, we have known for many years that the higher your sugar consumption, the higher your risk of many cancers. Breast cancer risk goes up. Colon cancer risk goes up. Biliary cancer risk goes up. What we have just discovered is that even one sugar-sweetened soft drink per day almost triples your risk of gastric cancer, of stomach cancer. So we now add one more cancer to that list of things that we know sugars increase the risk. And the reason they are, the reason they were singling out the sugared drinks, in the United States, the sugar that is used to sweeten the vast majority of soft drinks and sweet teas and so on is high fructose corn syrup. And it turns out that the fructose seems to be the culprit. And so if you're going to have sweeteners, you want sweeteners that have as little fructose as possible. And that is part of the reason why many physicians like the Mexican Coke better than the American Coke.
1: Oh, yeah.
0: Right. We don't mean Coke. We don't mean cocaine. We mean Coca-Cola. All right. I think the American Coke is Mexican Coke when there it comes to cocaine. But for Coca-Cola and its congeners, the Mexicans sweeten theirs with sucrose, with table sugar. And the table sugar is 50% glucose, which is your blood sugar. That's the one your body's designed to function with, and 50% fructose. So when you sweeten the beverage with table sugar, you're getting half as much of the fructose as you would get with the typical corn syrup they use to sweeten things in the United States. So if you're going to use a sugar, you should probably use sucrose instead of fructose, or even honey. Honey is 70% fructose, so it's actually statistically worse than table sugar, but not as bad as the straight sweeteners that they commercially use for the soft drinks in America. By and large, my recommendation is stay away from the soft drinks, period. You know, there's nothing really good about them, except, well, maybe a half-frozen Coke tastes really good on a hot day if you're doing manual labor. Mm-hmm. But most of us don't do that. I'm just hearkening back to my childhood when I worked in the tobacco fields in South Carolina in the summertime. And we were cropping the backer, and the mule was dragging that drag in front of us. And it was 90-some degrees, and we were just totally impregnated with tobacco juice, with that old bacca juice. And our skin was black and dirty from it. And at the 10 o'clock break, the owner of the farm would bring out a big ice chest filled with Coca-Cola bottles that had been in the freezer overnight. And they weren't totally frozen, but they had ice flecks floating in them. And when you were out in that field doing manual labor in the hot sun all day long, drinking that cold, icy, I mean, literally icy Coke. Oh, my God. Pepsi and the moon pie. Pepsi and the moon pie. That was our salvation. And watermelons growing at the end of the field that we'd throw on the ground and break open and scoop out the heart to eat and let the mule eat the rest. That was my boyhood.
1: Oh, boy.
0: Yeah. I'm probably one of the last folks around here that learned to plow a field with a mule and a hand plow. But by golly, that's how I learned it. My relatives couldn't afford tractors yet, so we were still using mules and hand plows. Shows how old and archaic I am.
1: No. Oh.
0: Anyway.
1: Well, we are going to take a break here, doctors, and we will be back with just a few more comments for you. If you've got a question, you still can call in 206-644-6006. 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
1: 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No calls right now, doctors, so take it away. What should remind our listeners?
0: Well, we should remind them that every single one of them should be A, watching this so they can see our smiling visages each day, and B, you know, you can look, you can do the contrast with my beat up old self and that youthful, elegant young lady on the other side of the screen.
1: Oh, Dr. So, Mixon. Oh, you're talking Dr. Umat, of course.
0: Of course. But we also should remind them that each and every one of them should be a patient at Longevity Medical Clinic, because there is no such thing as aging gracefully. Aging is the progressive loss of grace. You get slower, clumsier, your balance starts to go, your muscles are getting weaker, your brain slows down, your belly starts to get fat, or even worse, you waste away from sarcopenia with muscle wasting. But either way, it's not a pretty sight, and it's also unnecessary. We can help you with that if you'll come to Longevity Medical Clinic. That's what we really should be talking about here. So, I've said my piece. Your turn.
1: There you go.
8: You know, I was thinking that we talk a lot about the squaring of the aging curve, and many physicians even don't understand that, so it's probably difficult even for the lay public to understand. But basically, when we talk about aging, is exactly what Jerry just mentioned. Dr. Mixon talked about everything that we lose as we are aging, so that when you're younger, you're enjoying every aspect of your life, but as you're getting older, those functions are declining until you decline to the end point, which can be kept longer with chronic diseases with medications, but then you're impacting on the quality of life. So that's what you're affecting. You're affecting the health span in your lifespan. But if you can prevent the progressive decline of these things, meaning you can continue to walk and be strong and have strong muscles and bones and your brain function better, you don't have chronic diseases, then that top of the curve stays nice and high, and you're able to enjoy what gives you joy till the very last day when you fall off the cliff. That's the squaring of the curve. So instead of a progressive decline, it's a squaring of the curve. So what we do is we try to ease that curve back up for you so that you can do what is important to you for as long as you possibly want to. Whether that is strong arms, so as I gave that story last week about the commercial where the grandfather wanted to be able to lift his granddaughter on Christmas Day so she can put the star on the Christmas tree that he was making for her. So, you know, those are personal goals, and that's what we do. We ask our patients, what is your goal? What would you like to be able to do? And, you know, sometimes my new patients are startled at that question. It's like a doctor never asked me what my personal goal is. So, yes, as a physician, a personal goal is to keep your LDL cholesterol below 100, close to a 70, maybe even 50, reduce your risk for heart disease. But what does that translate into your life? What does it mean for you? If you say, like we had a caller today who said, well, I don't want to take a statin. A statin will cause side effects and my muscles will hurt and my brain won't function. But then what is your goal and what would you like to be able to do? So if the goal is maintain cognition as you're getting older, well, there are lots of things we can do. We have been talking about reversing memory loss for so long. Dale Bredesen's original papers, Jerry actually went to meet Dr. Bredesen in California and talk to him about reversing Alzheimer's, maintaining cognition. Yeah. We were the first to talk about reversing diabetes. Who had even heard of reversing diabetes? Now, everybody talks about reversing diabetes. But the point is that when you measure data and when you listen to people and ask them what their goals are, then you know the progression in physiology, but you can translate it into function for a person and you can help them have that function. And that's what we do.
0: You know, you mentioned the reversing diabetes, and I recall back 30 years ago when our clinic first started telling people that we could reverse about 70% of type 2 diabetics and help them to no longer be a diabetic, that we could get them off all their diabetes medicine and give them perfectly good blood sugars. And at first, my colleagues were appalled that I was telling people we could do that. And then over the course of the next 10 or 15 years, they started realizing, well, yes, the literature is there. You really can almost always reverse pre-diabetes. And about 7 out of 10 cases, we can get rid of type 2 diabetes. But then they changed the argument. What they said was, well, you haven't cured diabetes. What you've done is put it in remission. Because when they gain their weight again and go back to eating the old way, they'll become diabetic again. And so even once they accepted the fact that we could take a type 2 diabetic, get them off all their medicines and have them not be effectively a diabetic anymore with normal blood sugars, they still wanted to bitch and whine about it and say, well, you know, they're not really cured, they're just in remission. Well, what? How do you explain that? If I can't, have a person who has a perfectly normal blood sugar. They have perfectly normal glucose metabolism. They have no signs or symptoms or laboratory tests that indicate diabetes. How do I diagnose them as diabetes in remission? I can't, you know, it's like if you fall down and break your arm and I put you in a cast for 3 months and now the bone is no longer broken. Do you have a broken bone in remission? Because you could fall down and break it again, you know.
8: Yeah.
0: That's really dumb.
8: So, you know, along
0: the bone healed.
8: Yeah. Yeah. But, you know, along similar lines, I think there is a dilemma right now in our industry about the GLP drugs and as people's diabetes and heart disease and inflammation markers and weight is decreasing, then the insurance carrier says, oh, wait a minute, you no longer qualify for the drug, knowing full well
0: right.
8: that the minute they come off the drug, they will have the problem again.
0: But again, you have to remember the insurance company makes its money by collecting premiums, not by paying for medicine. So,
8: such is the reality we live in.
0: But you know, the encouraging thing, I saw an article this week, just a couple of days ago, that the GLP-1s are basically upending the entire hospital industry because hospital care, our entire medical care system over the last several decades has basically become dependent on the fact that the baseline status for Americans is obese. Mm. And it's that obesity that is causing the diabetes, the dementia, the degenerative joint disease, driving to the knee replacements and the hip replacements and the cardiovascular care and the heart stents and the ICU stays. So much of American medical care has been oriented over the last couple of decades to treating the complications of being fat. Mm-hmm. And that is, as the GLP-1s are lowering the percentage of Americans that are overweight to obese, all of a sudden, we're seeing a shift in the need for orthopedic surgery and back, you know, back procedures and diabetes care and dementia and heart attacks. And so this one class of drugs is in the early stages of completely remaking the medical care system in America, because we had just gotten used to the fact that as you got old, you got fat.
8: Yeah.
0: And when you got fat, you got all these other conditions. And instead of ascribing them to us getting fat, we ascribe them to us getting old. And it's not true, because now we're seeing young people with the old person diseases because the young people got fat. Mm-hmm. And now as the older people are getting not fat anymore, well, the need for all those other disease treatments is starting to diminish. Mm-hmm. And I think it's a wonderful thing. And I want it to continue. But then I want us to take the upside, too. Yes, let's get them so we're not fat anymore and we get rid of the fat-related diseases. But then let's treat the senescent cells and let's treat the hormone declines and let's make our older people lean and strong and fast and smart and sexy and joy-filled again. And let's let people function in their 90s as well as they used to in their 60s. That's where we should be shooting for.
1: Absolutely.
0: Anyway.
1: And longevity would love to take you there, right, doctors?
8: Absolutely.
0: Yep, absolutely.
1: I'm going to give you that phone number.
0: That's my final rant for the show.
1: I think, yes, perfect timing. Look at that. You can contact us here at Longevity at 866-86-YOUNG. That's 866-86-YOUNG. And if you're watching online, the phone number is right there. You can also go to lmclinic.com. Pick the day, the time, even the clinic that you would like to visit. We have longevity clinics in Kirkland, also Linwood, and in Tacoma. And we would love to see you here getting healthier so that you can call in on the show and say, hey, I'm a patient of longevity and I love it. like so many do. You have a great rest of your weekend. We are all back here next week, right here. Have a great day, and thank you for listening.
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12: Canadian Prime Minister Mark Carney says retaliatory tariffs on the U.S. will begin on September 8th. Carney announced the move at a Saturday morning news conference in response to the Trump administration's new 50% tariffs on Canadian goods. Carney said he will release more details in the coming days, adding that his government takes the step reluctantly. The new U.S. tariffs went into effect at midnight after trade talks with Canada collapsed. The tariffs impact about $20 billion worth of Canadian imports. The U.S. and Iran are keeping up the hostile messaging ahead of Monday's scheduled announcement of new U.S. sanctions on Tehran. Treasury Secretary Scott Bessent is set to hold a news conference Monday after the White House said it plans to impose the toughest sanctions in history on Iran and the Islamic Republic's key trading partners. In response, top Iranian officials promised a devastating response to any new economic sanctions. President Trump said Friday that Iran would love to make a deal to end the nearly six-month-old conflict. Two members of the U.S. Army Corps of Engineers were among those killed in a plane crash in southwest Alaska. Scott Carr has details.
13: U.S. military sources say a Cessna 441 with eight people on board left Anchorage Thursday afternoon and was headed to a remote military radar site when it crashed near the airstrip at Cape Newenham. Alaskan Command says all eight people on board were killed. The Cape Newenham radar site is part of a network of remote radar sites that monitor aircraft in Alaska's airspace.
12: A humanoid robot developed by Chinese smartphone maker Honor beat the 100-meter world record held by Usain Bolt. China's state broadcaster reported Saturday the robot ran the 100-meter dash in 9.32 seconds. The robot, not surprisingly named Lightning, reached a peak speed of 14.5 meters per second. That was during a test event for the second humanoid World Robot Games in Beijing held on Saturday. I'm Lisa Carton.
14: Sunday at 12:30 on CW Art Seattle. Comer Sports Director Nico Tamarian hosts Before the Storm, a pregame special. Then at 1, it's another road test for Seattle's Queens of the Court. Storm into Dallas, stun the crowd, and steal the energy from the Wings. Don't miss a second of No Permission, No Apologies, all-out action on the court. The Seattle Storm versus the Dallas Wings. Sunday at 1 on CW Arc Seattle.
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12: The federal government is announcing a new initiative for better preparedness and response when individuals with autism are reported missing. Scott Carr has more.
13: The Department of Health and Human Services says it will partner with the DOJ and FEMA to better coordinate with emergency management, law enforcement, first responders, and community partners across the nation. HHS says the program's called the National Autism Missing and Endangered Person Alert Initiative, reflecting, they say, a federal commitment to treating such missing cases with the appropriate urgency.
12: 1 week after its Shabbat services were interrupted by a man now accused of a hate crime, New York City's top cop was at Central Synagogues for Friday's services, Andrew Whitman reports.
17: NYPD Commissioner Jessica Tisch told the congregation that she and the department are on their side. She also talked about the spike in anti-Semitism and hate crime attacks against Jews, both in New York City and around the world, linking them to the October 7th attacks on Israel in 2023. Tisch added, quote, as a proud Jew and a lifelong member of this congregation, you have my word that I stand with you in these uncertain, precarious times. In New York, I'm Andrew Whitman.
12: Americans don't drink alcohol like they used to. More from Rory O'Neill.
18: In the latest Gallup survey, 54% of Americans say they drink alcohol. That matches the record low set last year. 13% say they sometimes drink too much booze, and that's also a record low. 17% say they've made the switch to non-alcoholic beverages. More than half of Americans believe that even moderate drinking can be bad for your health. People getting on the wagon cross all demographic groups, including age, gender, even party affiliation.
12: Indy cars will be racing on the streets of Washington, D.C. on Sunday for the Freedom 250 Grand Prix. The race will start and finish on 3rd Street in front of the U.S. Capitol and will include 7 turns around the National Mall for a total of 147 laps. The race starts at 1 p.m. Eastern on Sunday. I'm Lisa Carton.
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1: This is hour number three of the Rob Carson Show. Welcome to it. Let me push a few buttons over here. Got to push a few buttons, you know. The way I do the show, it's like playing bagpipes, the piano, and the banjo while talking. It's kind of like that. Kind of put it in perspective. Not to give myself too much credit. Donald Trump is, I don't know if they put out the official call for applications for White House spokesperson, but clearly Caroline Leavitt is the deal. I mean, the best. They're talking about Alina Haba. I think Alina Haba would be fantastic. I think Stephen Miller would be fantastic, but I think there are more important things he could do, although he would be fantastic. Here is Jim Gossett as the president talking about the big shoes that need to be filled of Caroline.

0: makes me wonder who's gonna fill her shoes.
1: You're a left-wing hack. You're not a reporter. You're posing in this room as a journalist. You shouldn't even be sitting in that seat.
2: Oh, my God. That is so good. Jim Gossett just sent me that this morning, and I didn't screen it. I knew it was going to be good, and I wanted to have the same reaction you did. I hope you had the same reaction. I have a funny feeling you had the same reaction. Here's some bad news for the Democrat Party going into November.
3: At 51%, Abdul Assayed is at 47%. So in a state that has not had a Republican United States Senator since, get this, 1994 was the last time that a Republican won a Senate race in the great state of Michigan. Well, guess what? Mike Rogers.
2: Ahead by four already, and it's only going to get worse. Here's the bad news for the Democrat Party as a whole. And when I say whole, I mean no.
3: I got to tell you, PU, when it comes to the Democratic brand, the net favorability rating of the Democratic Party, you know, back in 2018, when Democrats, during the first Trump presidency, right, when they were able to win back control of the House, they were even. They were even, right? Yeah, yeah. Favorable minus unfavorable, even, at 0-0.
2: That'll be better now, I mean, because honestly, I mean, Team Jeffrey says that everybody's great, and they got a big tent, and they're welcoming them, and then socialists and everything.
3: Well, zero. Now look at this.
2: What?
3: 25 points underwater.
2: What?
3: Oof. Oof. You know, the Dem brand, as I said, it's not too good these days. It's not too good. It kind of smells like a New York sidewalk in the summer.
2: Yeah, which is a combination of human urine and weed. There you go. I just wanted you to know that. I've been there, I know. And then they keep doing really stupid crap, like running Democrat socialists, which I love the fact that this is just collapsing. Absolutely correct, collapsing. Here is Mark Penn. He is a Democrat pollster talking about the collapse of the DSA.
4: I think that's vitally important. I really think in Michigan, it's really unfortunate that the Democratic primary voters went in that direction. I think that there's a groundswell now of former Democrats who are not going to accept this kind of radicalism, even if it's going to mean a defeat for their party. And I think you see that building.
2: Really? You do? Are you sure? Because I think Abdul, I'll say, it's real popular. Let's listen to these Democrats.
5: I believe that Abdul will make a lot of headlines and lose in November. And we need a winner coming out of Michigan in November, and that's not Abdul.
6: I'm very anxious about the socialist aspect of what Abdul and his supporters represent.
2: Wow. Well, okay.
6: I'm a liberal, but I'm not a socialist.
7: Huh. If El Sayed wins, I will not vote Democrat. I'll switch over, and I'll vote for a candidate with character.
2: Well, okay. All right, that's all fine. That's all fine.
8: That's why I'm voting.
2: You know, that's all fine. You say that you guys aren't going to vote for Saeed, but certainly they're not going to vote.
8: I'm Chelsea from West Bloomfield.
2: For Mike Rogers.
8: I'm a pissed off Democrat. I'm not a socialist. I'm not a communist.
2: Yeah.
8: I'm a lifelong Democrat.
2: Yeah.
8: I voted for Obama.
2: Yeah.
8: I voted for Hillary. I voted for Slotkin.
2: Yeah.
8: I voted for Haley Stevens.
2: Yeah. Yeah.
8: And now I'm voting for Mike Rogers.
2: Well, what?
8: This is no longer vote blue no matter who. We need to wake up and realize that it's not party over everything. We need to vote for the candidates that actually share our values. And that's why I'm voting for Mike Rogers. He is the best candidate for the job. I am Chelsea from West Bloomfield, and I'm with Mike Rogers because he will get to work for Michigan Democrats like me.
2: Okay. This is the moment I've waited more than a decade for. Because for one decade, the Democrat Party, they're evil. The Democrat Party, the people in charge, are evil. They have taken God out of the schools. They have divided us along lines of race and sex. They have told us that children can become the opposite gender. They have opened the southern border, wholesale opened the southern border. They have burned cities. They have torn down statues. They have kneeled during the national anthem. They are an evil organization. And thus far, the rank-and-file Democrats like her have not said anything. But I know you hate that, too. I know you'd like to be able to break breads with your neighbors, but they divided us, and they made longtime friends like all of my Maryland friends hate me because Donald Trump is a Nazi, right? Donald Trump is a fascist, right? Now they're beginning to realize, maybe a little bit, that was really friggin' screwed up. I said 80% of us believed that the country was going in the wrong direction. 80% of us could come together to save her. And we will. We will. The 20% could screw themselves. They're the ones who want the nutty crap. They want to get rid of the Senate. They want to get rid of prisons. They want to get rid of the police. They're going to get their rear ends kicked up between their shoulders. Like this idiot, Oliver Larkin, radical, running against Andy Beshears in Florida. He got creamed. And not in the way you think.
9: If you want to win Florida, you got to connect with the Cubans. And when they hear politicians say everything's going to be free,
2: yeah,
9: they know what's next.
2: Uh-oh.
9: They're going to lose their freedom.
2: Yeah.
10: Are we ready for Medicare for all? Yeah! Are we ready for universal child care?
2: Yeah, suck it. If you have children, you got to buy your own damn child care. How about that?
10: Are we ready for paid family and medical leave?
2: Yeah, I already got that.
10: Are we ready for a $25 an hour minimum wage?
2: No, that's the dumbest damn thing ever.
10: Are we ready for free college? Are we ready for a Green New Deal?
2: No, you see, that failed. It got voted. It's been killed.
9: That's Oliver.
2: Yeah.
9: He's a communist running for a House seat against Jared Moskowitz.
2: Yeah.
9: Jared backs Israel, Doge, and he just won.
2: What?
9: AP just called it.
2: What?
9: Probably because Oliver was running on sucking every billionaire dry.
2: Yeah.
11: Give me a number. What percentage of every dollar should every American be able to keep after they pay the government, local, state, federal?
12: It depends on the range of income that someone is making. For billionaires, I think that billionaires should be taxed out of existence.
2: Yeah, that's just stupid. You're an idiot for saying that. You're an idiot man-child for saying something so stupid. Republicans trouncing Democrats every on primary day in Florida. November 2021, for the first time in history, registered Republican voters edged out Democrat voters, slowly changing Florida status as a swing state. Registered Republican voters now outnumber registered Democrats by 1.5 million voters, and the results are even more evident this election day as Republicans are blowing away Democrats in election day voting. Among other things, Fresh Take live election results showed 425,887 election day Republican voters at the time of the writing early in the voting last night, compared to 188,000 election day voters, Democrats. Democrats have the lead in mail-in voting because they like to cheat. There you go. There's that. Oh, here's something that won't surprise you at all. You know why? Because I've said it, and I believe it, and I'm usually right about these things. Investigation of U.S. Senate polling shows 73% of surveys overstate the levels of support for Democrats. No bleep Sherlock. The investigation looked at over 3,000 polls over the last four election cycles, and the greatest disparity occurs over summer months, right when you're going into midterms and into the regular elections. In the last few election cycles, we've seen a pattern of Democrats looking competitive in red state Senate contests during the summer, only to fade on Election Day. I wanted to test to see if this was a consistent pattern. This, according to Republican Patrick Raffini, co-founder of Echelon Insights. Echelon, let me ruck you, Echelon. The average polling error across all polls was D plus 7. 73% of polls released overstated the Democrat relative to the election result. Again, that's more than 3,000 polls. Who's been saying Republicans are never ahead going into elections because they want to dispirit you and keep you at home? It's Soviet. The padding, according to Raffini, most pronounced during the summer. Polling error peaks at about nearly 6% inflated edge for Democrats in late July. The investigation says polls settled to an average error rate of about 2.6 for Democrats. Three races, 2020, 22, 2024. South Carolina, between the late Senator Lindsey Graham and Democrat Jamie Harrison. The polls showed tied race between the two and buoyed by a $57 million fundraising quarter. It seemed as if neck and neck was up until Election Day. Democrats look, they had like a chance of winning in that state. July 30 through August 3rd, Quinnipiac poll showed a tied race for South Carolina Senate, kicked off neck and neck polls, then continued almost until the very end. Graham won by 10. All three Quinnipiac polls of the race showed statistical ties, and CBS YouGov gave Graham a one-point edge in September. This is what they do. Ohio Senate race. Democrats pinned their hopes of winning a seat on Rob Portman on Tim Ryan, longtime congressman from Eastern Ohio, against now Vice President J.D. Vance. Ryan would lead in the polls as late as September before Vance pulled away, kept the seat in the hands of Republicans. There you go. Ryan led in the vast majority of polls conducted in Ohio over the summer until he was bested by Vance by six. Ohio's 2024 race featuring Sherrod Brown, who had been in the Senate since 2007, and Marino followed the familiar trajectory. Marino led in just five polls of more than 20 in the contest over the summer. June, July, August polls gave Brown an edge of point plus two and plus six. Marino would be elected with 50% of the vote to Brown's 46.5. They've been doing this S for a long time. Let's take a break and come back. This is the Rob Carson Show.
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0: Donald Trump's election. It's the gift that keeps on giving. It's the Rob Carson Show.
1: So, Florida primary results. Byron Donald's going to kick David Jolly's butt. John Rutherford is going to kick LaShonda Holloway's butt. Randy Fine wins the Republican nomination. And he is, by the way, he's going to defeat Rachel Grage or Grocky, depending on how you pronounce that. And then, of course, Ashley Moody's up against Angie Nixon, who is bat guano crazy commie. She's the only commie that won down there, Democrat Socialist. And the reason being is Vindman sucked as a candidate. And I would predict that any Vindman voters who voted for Vindman will not vote for her. Kind of like the El Sayed voters aren't going to vote for him. They're going to vote for Mike Rogers. Here's Ashley Moody. She's going to be kicking Angie Nixon's butt.
2: That I'm going to be up against, that wants to, and the platform says, defund the police.
1: Yeah.
2: Don't fund our military.
1: Yep. Keep going.
2: Open up the border.
1: Yep.
2: Non-citizen voting.
1: Yeah.
2: I could go on and on.
1: I know.
2: I'm sure the law enforcement men and women that are here with us tonight love the position they have on abolishing prisons and releasing criminals into our communities. We're not making this stuff up. In the state of

0: this DSA attempted takeover of the Democrat Party is the smelling salts to wake up whatever common sense Democrats there still are. I'm not sure how many there are. And I'm not sure how many can get over their TDS, including all of my ex-friends now in Maryland. And a certain person I was married to. Was that too, yeah. Anyway, but I want her to be happy. Here she is, Ashley Moody, talking about what this election's all about.
1: This election...
0: I sounded Canadian.
1: ...is so much more than voting for a person for the United States Senate.
0: Yeah.
1: This is about voting for the future of this country.
0: Will
1: this country remain true to the ideals that our founding fathers promised 250 years ago?
0: Yeah, because there's 100 million of us who are very well armed physically and intellectually, and we love our country, so there's that.
1: Or will this country move forward? Higher taxes, big government. Government seizure of private production.
0: No, wait. They're not going to actually do that. Let's ask Abdul Al-Sayed Kareem Jabbar about public ownership. You don't want to take over businesses.
2: Are you in favor of public ownership models, like the one Bernie introduced?
3: So no, I want to actually take it a step further.
2: Okay.
3: I agree that we need public ownership.
0: Wow.
3: But I also agree that we need some system of public control. What is the point of democracy if it's not to protect us from existential risk?
4: Yeah.
3: And right now...
0: Well, yeah, they pretty much want to take over businesses, so there's that. Here's former House Speaker Kevin McCarthy talking about the this Nixon chick and the DSA wins in Florida.
5: What a great contrast to think about California.
0: This is good.
5: Florida.
0: Mm-hmm. Yeah, listen.
5: California turns left, population drops.
0: Yeah.
5: Right? They go to Florida. Give DeSantis credit.
0: Yeah.
5: He has been a good governor.
0: Yeah, yeah.
5: Population grows. This used to be a swing state. It's not even close anymore. And you know what? He did redistricting. We're going to have so many new Republican members. We'll have more Republican members than Nancy Mace has tattoos.
0: Oh, hello. Did you see the tattoos, by the way? My God. Nancy Mace. Say what you want about her politics, but... let's talk about something else here. Kevin McCarthy on other Democrats like this idiot... Governor of a state I used to live in for 5 years, Kentucky. What a glorious state. He's an idiot. Andy Beshears. He's one of those guys that's saying, you know what? To our alien overlords, I'd like to say I'll cooperate on sending people to the meat factories. That's what he would do. And he is down with the DSA. Kentucky, you could do better.
5: Andy Beshear, who is a Democratic governor in a Republican state.
0: Yeah.
5: He's not going on TV
0: He's
5: and saying,
0: an idiot.
5: No, the way to win is the way.
0: Moron.
5: He's sitting there saying, we need to abolish the Electoral College.
0: Yeah.
5: He's moving further to the left. This is exactly what is on the platform of the socialists. So it's bad for Democrats. Carville, I'm going to leave the party. Oh, no, they're not so bad.
6: Yeah, right. I know he came right back around.
5: Hakeem Jeffries, oh, we're all there together.
6: So this is going to slowly drag the party further to the left.
0: Yes.
5: I don't think it's happening slowly.
6: It's happening quickly.
5: It's happening very...
0: Yeah, there you go. It is. I told you. Democrat Party's doing a death spiral into hell. And this just accelerated it. Being right all the time is a burden I must carry. Let's take a break and come back. This is the Rob Carson Show.
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0: That's a going out of business sale. This is what James Carville is screeching about. Rasmussen's Neapolitan News poll backs this up. 49% unfavorable to socialism versus just 31% favorable. And pollster Scott Rasmussen made an important point there. He said these numbers have basically remained unchanged over the last 5 to 10 years, despite all the media hype about Zoran Mamdani and these DSA candidates winning primaries.
1: Yeah, and they burned our cities. They did that. And remember, we're proud Americans, and they want to get rid of the Senate and the southern border and the police and jails, and they're a bunch of frickin' stupid children. There you go. Because they really are, honestly, and they're going to get the spanking of a lifetime. I was waiting this. I said back in 2020, I said, oh, these children deserve a spanking. We are going to give them a spanking. Spanking. Oh, here's Abul El Sayed Jabbar Karim, whatever the hell. Abdul El Sayed he's not going to win. He's already behind by 4. Yesterday, one of his campaign operatives said that Mike Rogers' commercial where he's riding in a pickup truck listening to, is it Toby Keith? I'm not sure. Riding in a pickup truck, riding an old, probably 1950-something Ford pickup truck with American flag in the back, saying it was like white flight to a KKK rally. Not a good idea.

0: was really friggin' stupid of him to say that. But this is out of how out of touch that Abdul Ali Sayed Abdul Jabbar, the Islamist, the Israel hater, is. And he's going to get his rear end kicked up between his really piss poor beard. Have you seen his beard? His beard would be worse if I, it would be worse than if I grew a beard. And I look like Shaggy from Scooby Doo when I grow a beard. He looks like, I don't know, my dad used to say, why don't you put some, wipe some milk on your face and let the cat lick your, lick your whiskers off. Remember that? Did your dad ever say that to you because you couldn't grow a beard when you were 14? Well, I still can't. But anyway, here's Kareem Abdul-Jabbar talking to Jennifer Welch, whose eyes are very close to one another, and she's a very scary, really crazy cat lady. And he made a comparison. Are you ready for this? Are you? How could we make it worse? You called riding in an old Ford pickup truck, probably built in the state of Michigan, with an American flag, listening to country music, makes you a KKK member. What would be the worst thing you could say after that? Well, how about being an Islamist who practices Sharia law, whose mother worked, raised money for a terrorist organization with Osama bin Laden, and whose half-sister is a radical Islamist who's a professor at the University of Chicago? What would be worse than that? Comparing yourself to Jesus.
1: And I pray for the same things that almost all of us pray or hope for.
0: I don't think so.
1: We want to look our kids in the eye and know that they're going to live a better life than we do. We want to be able to afford the basic things.
0: You got the moral high ground on us.
1: Able to delight our kids by just taking them out to a movie.
0: And then when the little girls get big, you dress them up in a hijab and they can't go to school.
1: To a meal or signing up for a rec league to play their favorite.
0: Or be seen out in public with a non-relative male.
1: Or like those are the things that we're all wanting for, and those are becoming harder and harder to do.
0: No. They became really bad when Joe Biden was the president. They're getting better now.
1: I took my family to the zoo yesterday.
0: Oh, you went to the zoo. Oh, you poor thing. You went to the zoo.
1: $132.
0: I don't know what zoo you're going to.
1: $132 to take my kids, there are two of them, and my wife, to a zoo. And that's just getting further and further out of hand because of the policies of somebody like him.
0: No, not at all, actually. Democrats usually cause those policies.
1: And he's going to hide behind this simulacrum of faith, which clearly, you know, if you followed the teachings of Jesus Christ.
0: Oh, boy, here we go.
1: It was about upending the system against the richest and most powerful in the ways that they used their power and their money to subjugate other people. Like, that was the essential teaching.
0: No, it wasn't. You are absolutely wrong, and how dare you?
1: And for a Muslim guy, I spent a lot of time in church, for which I'm really grateful.
0: Did you spontaneously combust?
1: And, you know, as you listen to that teaching, it is about how you build a society for folks who have been locked up.
0: Yeah, Jesus wouldn't bend down with a program that eliminates your individualism and ended up putting 100 million people in body pits, including about 6 million Jews. Also wouldn't have been down with a party that says that boys can have their penises cut off and become girls and compete in girls' sports, and girls can have a faux penis fashioned with the flesh of an arm or a leg dangling between her legs like an ear waiting for transplant and say she's a boy. And certainly wouldn't be down with abortion up to birth like they do in Massachusetts, because that's evil. How dare you? You are just a I don't even know what's the word I'm looking for. I'm gonna be kind of genteel here. You know that I am I like to craft my words. You must admit I craft my words. I think carefully before I say them. So of Abdul Sayed Jamal Warner, I would say that he is a giant flaming turd.

0: like Wolverine.
1: It's so sparse.
0: If he were 5'4".
1: Looks kind of weird.
0: Yeah.
1: He should shave it.
0: Shit, he looks stupid.

0: Jim Gossett. That is Jim Gossett. 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Shocker. Fake polls are now affecting the Los Angeles mayoral race. Did you hear there was this company that faked the poll for Francesca Hong being out in front of everybody? And they claim it was some sort of experiment. But I'm thinking it was more than that. I want to cover that on the other side of the break. Let's take a break and come back. This is the Rob Carson Show.
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0: body. For months, polls suggested that Democratic Socialist Francesca Hahn was the clear frontrunner in the Wisconsin primary. Then David Crowley, a moderate and the chief executive of Milwaukee County, squeaked out a victory.
1: Yes, he did. And now many people are questioning what exactly went wrong and what the loss.
2: What went wrong with Hahn? Fake polling company claimed Francesca Hahn had a big lead in Wisconsin. Locked in the competitive re-election race, Los Angeles Mayor Karen Bass declared on social media that a new poll was evidence that her campaign was gaining momentum just a few days later. The truth emerged. The poll was fabricated. California results were among the at least three polls across three states posted online by Median Strategies, a previous station that in Los Angeles that the purported results were fake. The company wrote before shuttering its website this week that it was created as a short-term social experiment examining how purported polling information could enter and spread through the political information ecosystem without independent verification. The Post offered no explanation of who was behind the experiment. It was people who wanted her or the radicals to win. And I said it from the very beginning. There's no way that Francesca Hahn was this far out in front. And the liberal leftist media gobbled it up. So they went for it 100%. Let me see. I got a soundbite I need to find because I got 100 soundbites today that I actually edit myself every single. Here's Mark Penn talking about the fake poll scandal that happened in the last few weeks, showing these DSA candidates were gaining momentum and kicking serious butt when in fact the opposite was true.
3: That was a fake poll, and that is a despicable thing to do in an election.
2: Yeah.
3: Polls can make a difference. They can make a difference in fundraising, organization, turnout, and the media should have been more careful. Real Clear Politics, for example, did not publish these disputed polls because.
2: And how many times do you suppose, when Republicans are ahead, the media organizations ignore the polls? About every damn time.
3: They have standards for what polls that they will carry, and the rest of the media has to be careful that at least look. Polls are not always accurate, particularly in primaries. People shouldn't come out or vote or not on the basis of polls. But on the other hand, a completely fake poll is an election trick that should be condemned by everybody and potentially will have legal liability for those who do that.
2: And the Democrat Party has been doing it for decades. If you don't believe me, try living on the receiving end of it, Hillary Clinton. Everybody was convinced that Hillary Clinton was going to win. 95% chance for Hong Kong Phooey to win in Wisconsin. She got her rear end kicked, just barely, but she got her rear end kicked. I've always said this. They always use the polls to demoralize us. And I don't know about this, but I've been voting for over 40 years. And every damned time, with the exception of maybe Reagan, Republicans are always behind because that's what they do. That's what the media does. And I'm really getting kind of sick and dang tired of it. How about you, kids? How about you? Kind of tired of all the nonsense. But the great thing is we are learning things here about what we've been up against. You and I have been at war. We've had war declared on us for now a decade. We've been censored, we've been maligned, we've been called white supremacists and Nazis even when we're black. We've been called sexist, misogynist, same thing. We've been called fascists. It got so bad that the guy who murdered Charlie Kirk etched Marxist, or I should say anarchist, on the shell casing that killed him. We've seen the Democrat Party burn our cities. We've seen the Democrat Party kneel during our national anthem. We've seen the Democrat Party tear down our statues. We've seen the Democrat Party erase our history, bring in DEI and CRT. We've seen the Democrat Party surveil our parents at school board meetings. We've seen the Democrat Party censor our speech. We've seen the Democrat Party attempt to put our candidate, Donald Trump, in jail, take his fortune, and then try to murder him now five times. We've seen them try to take him off the ballot. You think we're going to lay down for the DSA? We are battle-hardened. We are not battle-weary. You're soft. You're soft because you have the media slopping up every ounce of crap that you throw at them. But we, through it all the propaganda, all the disinformation, misinformation, malinformation, said, yeah, bullcrap. We have common sense and we love our country. Suck it. And then, of course, FBI was running psyops against Donald Trump for all of the elections that he ran for president. Here's Jim Jordan.
4: Yeah, remember, so the Clinton campaign does that. Comey uses that ridiculous document to go spy on President Trump's campaign. 4 years later, they run an operation against members of Congress and members of President Trump's administration to try to help Biden win. So it was always designed to hurt President Trump and help his opponent win. It was designed to help Clinton win in 16, Biden win in 24, and then, frankly, you could say, or in 20, and then in 24, you could say, well, Jack Smith was designed to help Biden or Kamala Harris win and President Trump lose in 24. So they ran operations each and every time President Trump was running for office.
2: And after counting and reexamining the votes from 2020, 160 million of them, they found 24,000 were from illegal aliens. I can say that now. Donald Trump just presented that today. And they still haven't gone through another, 36 million ballots.
4: Yeah, and remember, even before that, when this all got started, was the Clinton campaign hiring the law firm Perkins Coie, who hired the public relations firm Fusion GPS, who hired the foreigner Christopher Steele, who wrote the bogus document called the dossier that Comey takes. He knows it's bogus. He takes it to the secret court, the FISA court, to get a warrant to go spy on President Trump's campaign. Mm-hmm. Yeah. That happened. And then when people start digging into that and figuring something out, then it's on to this next thing. He fires Comey and they go after Jeff Sessions. And then, as you point out, they launch this operation a few years later when a number of us are starting to dig into Joe Biden, all the crazy things that went on there with Ukraine and Burisma and his son, Hunter Biden.
2: Yeah.
4: And they run an operation against members of Congress and other people affiliated with or associated with the Trump campaign.
2: You think we've forgotten about this? No, no, no. You don't understand MAGA, right? If you think we've forgotten about this, if you think we are letting this go, woke 1.0 and all that, you would be sorrowfully wrong, because this doesn't end until an ass kicking. And that's coming. Let's take a break and come back. This is the Rob Carson Show.
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1: There is no more incredible man on this earth.
0: I got a wonderful note. If you don't mind. Brother Rob, my prayers to our Heavenly Father is for you to sail through this assault as you have done in the past with his assistance. Amen. He is always with us, especially in our dark days. And he loves us. He is always with us. He will never forsake us. I trust in him totally, for he is all-knowing, all-caring, all-forgiving, all-loving, and in control. He's got you, Rob. Much love, Rob. Prayers for you. Carry on, fearless leader. Us Hebrews, homeboys, and hillbillies are with you too. Told you I'm here for a reason. I was talking to my producer, Ken Redneck MacGyver, and he said, "You're being guided." Now, I'm not saying that I'm anything special here. But I think that some things have happened to me that I don't think you can explain. Sobriety. Divorce. After devoting myself to a woman on her mother's deathbed, I will take care of your daughter the rest of my life. And then a divorce with divorce papers served on Valentine's Day. Moving to Washington, D.C. on my own in the studio in the back of a U-Haul, building a beautiful studio, being told the building is being sold and it's going to be torn down, you got to find a place to go, and then being invited by Newsmax to come here and do the show, and then finding out I got a little prostate cancer. I know I'm here to witness. I know I'm here to entertain, inform, and motivate people to be good, to do good, to do good. I know that we're going to overwhelm the forces of evil with joy and faith and patriotism, and it's going to, and it is sweeping the globe. It is. This is the battle for good and evil that we've waited our entire lives for. It doesn't mean four horsemen of the apocalypse. It doesn't mean all of that. But it is our time to win. God bless you, America's founded, Donald Trump, our military, anyone who is suffering from cancer. And until tomorrow, which is Thursday, don't catch the stupid. Thank you. I love you.
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7: 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I'm Lynette, and we're taking your calls today, but we have a temporary phone number. I want you to jot this down if you'd like to call in, and we hope you do. 206-644-6006. We're headed to Lake City, and we have Phyllis on the line. Hi, Phyllis.
8: Hello, I'm
9: Hello,
8: here
9: Phyllis.
8: With a question.
7: Hi.
9: We're good.
8: Well,
9: okay,
8: my
9: how can we help?
8: This is my question. Is there a cutoff age at which elderly women should stop taking hormone replacement therapy? My doctor wants to talk to me about that, and I, you know, about the risks of continuing. And I have arguments with that because of my experience, my wonderful experience with HRT. So what is your question? Am I at risk of getting, a heart attack what's the other thing? Stroke.
9: Strokes?
10: Yeah. How old are you, Phyllis?
8: Well, next month I'll be 93. But I've been very, very healthy, very healthy until 3 years ago when an endocrinologist made the decision to slash my testosterone in half. And from that, I did research. Exactly, because of, she didn't tell me why. And she said because she thought it was... she thought my prescription was too high. That's what the reason she gave me. And I gave her my medical history that when I was age 21, I had, Fragile X chromosome. So I lost my capacity to have children. And I went many years without making any of those hormones. And so when I was 61, 62, a wonderful nurse practitioner in the UW discovered that. And she said, Edwina, you have severe osteoporosis. And so she put me on the hormone replacement therapy. And over the years, it made my bones practically just on the borderline of being very normal. And so this particular doctor recently decided that my, I guess she didn't say age, but I'm thinking she's thinking age, it was too high. She probably looked on some chart, right, instead of looking at the whole person. Yep. So I tried to tell her my background, and she denied that. She put in her notes that her quote, I doubt she ever had osteoporosis. And then she threw in, then she threw in the term, she threw in the term Fragile X chromosome without any explanation of why she put it there. And it was completely terrible. So anyhow, after that, after 2 months of being on a low dosage like that, I got weak and I thought, well, okay, this is what it means to be old, I guess. I had no idea I was getting pneumonia. And from pneumonia, I got interstitial lung disease. And you know what that's all about. And so now they're talking about taking a, I don't know whether taking away all of the HRT or only the testosterone. But I have, a very bright, well-meaning nurse practitioner. And, I guess she's just reading the, quote, research, unquote. But I'm not, I feel that my history, all those years, I was not I had no testosterone. I was unexposed to testosterone from 21 to 62, 63. And so that might make me in a different category also. So I don't know. So I wanted to ask your opinion.
9: Well, our general philosophy is we don't want you to be normal for a 93-year-old. Because normal 93-year-olds are headed for the graveyard. I prefer you not go there. So I want you better than normal. And that means we have to... No, go ahead, ma'am.
8: Well, I stopped the nurse practitioner in her tracks. She was telling me what could happen if I continue. But then I said to her, yes, but I'm thinking about what will happen to me if I discontinue. What are the risks? And she didn't know what to say.
9: Yeah.
8: Well, I know what the risks are.
9: You're probably... Yes. You've made it to 93, and the nurse practitioner may well die in her mid-70s. So, you're obviously doing something right. I'm not going to criticize you. I don't know. I don't have your lab values. I don't know what all your hormone values are, obviously. You've given us limited information.
8: I'm sure that...
9: My initial...
8: They can't depend on research, because how many women in their 90s are taking and have taken hormone replacement for many years? So I
9: absolutely
8: think they have
9: right. And we have given women their hormone replacement therapy until they were well over 100 because they were doing well on it. And we were treating the patient, not somebody's biases about what should or shouldn't be done for people that are in their late 90s and early 100s. So,
8: thank you. Exactly what I thought.
9: As long as you're doing well, why do you want to change it?
8: Right. There's nothing to cure.
9: Precisely. So, no, I have... The oldest person I ever started on testosterone was 98. All right. And she did well till 103. So, when I started her on her testosterone, pregnenolone, estradiol, dehydroepiandrosterone, growth hormone, she was 98 years old and on a walker. In 18 months, I had her off the walker, walking a quarter mile twice a day for exercise.
7: And she was mowing her lawn, right, Dr. Mixon?
9: Yep. At 101, she came into me one day and gave me palpitations by saying she had just finished mowing her lawn that morning.
8: Now, can I ask you, if I was for 1 year a client in Longevity Medical Clinic. If I returned, is there anything you people could do for the interstitial lung disease?
9: I don't know. I have serious doubts.
8: Really? No. Yeah.
9: I mean, generally, that's considered a disease that we just try to make them comfortable and wait. But there are things that are kind of experimental we could do, such as reducing your senescent cell load. Those fibroblasts are triggered by senescent cells in your lung. And if we remove that, it won't clear the fibrin that's already there, but we might be able to slow the progress to make your interstitial disease get worse more slowly instead of the rapid rate there, which usually happens at your age. Mm-hmm. So we can at least try to slow it down.
8: Oh, you said at my age, it happens more quickly.
9: Interstitial lung disease is very, very common in people in their 90s. The space between the air sacs, the alveoli, just start getting fibrin deposits, and it gets inflamed and fibrous and stiff, and the lungs don't expand and contract as efficiently as they should. You know, you've used those lungs for 93 years. There's a fair bit of wear and tear. And at your age, your stem cells are, you don't have as many of them. They're not as effective as they used to be. You've got more inflammation, and that kind of adds to the interstitial fibrosis that develops. But once more, while no one can promise you a cure, we at least would work towards trying to slow the progress of it.
8: Could stem cells help me regenerate?
9: I doubt you have enough active stem cells right now to give you intravenously. If we were down in Panama where we could amplify them, maybe, but not in America. I think the best we could offer you is probably senescent therapy.
8: Why is Panama different? What do you mean if
9: they're,
8: I were in
9: they
8: Panama?
9: They don't have the laws. Well, if you were in many countries, if you were in China, Indonesia, Panama, the stem cell doctors would be able to take your stem cells, multiply them, grow them so that you had a lot more stem cells, and then put them back into your body.
8: Wow.
9: We can't do that in America. In America, if we take your stem cells and amplify them, they consider it a new unapproved drug. Even though they're still your stem cells, they're considered a different drug. And so there are places they could do it. America is not one of them.
8: My goodness. Ooh, you gave me a lot of information
9: federal
8: today.
9: Federal government. All right. Okay, my dear, but thank you for the call. I hope at least put your mind to rest. And, you know, if you come see us, we'll do what we can, but I can't promise to make you 20 again.
7: Thank you for that call, Phyllis. 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We're taking a quick break and back with Michael and Richard. Oh, and Joe is calling in as well. 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
7: My name is Lynette, and we are headed straight for the phones. We're going to Toledo, Washington, where we have Michael on the line. Hi, Michael.
14: Hey, how are you all doing?
9: Hello, Michael. Hello, Doctor. We're doing great.
14: Great. 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
9: Good.
14: We're in the Tacoma Clinic, and Dr. Felice is our... I can see our PCP there. Anyway, it's great. We love it. Over a year ago, I did Dr. Cho's protocol at the time for quercetin and dasatinib. And then over the course of time, you had said you're going to be able to start testing for senescent cells. And I had myself tested in July of this year. And I got the report back. And rather surprisingly, Dr. Felice had said that you were impressed by the very low senescent cell count of 1 for my report. And I'm wondering if that's a fluke, a possible test error. Should I get retested? We had all those tests done at that time, biological age, APOE, gene report. And those were, pretty normal. But this senescent cell, T-cell report, just has me kind of in a quandary, whether it's a fluky result or if, in fact, that one protocol lowered it that much. Your thoughts, sir?
10: Well, so you've had only one round of DNQ therapy?
14: I have subsequently taken a second round after I got the testing done in July. So, yeah, I've just completed a second round.
9: Okay,
10: so 1 9-day course prior to the test.
14: Yes, correct.
10: Okay.
9: All right. That is extremely unusual. You know, you're the only person I've ever had that has come back that low.
10: How old are you, sir?
14: I am 79. My wife is 75. And again, we love LMC.
9: Wow. Okay. Now, the question, of course, is you're absolutely right. Is it a fluke? Or are you one of those people that is just genetically coded, you know, to be very resistant to senescence, and then we gave you a senescent therapy in addition to that? The only way to find out is obviously to repeat the test. What I tell the doctors is we're treating the patient, not a laboratory test.
14: Right.
9: If somebody comes back with a test that doesn't make sense, step one, repeat the test.
14: Okay, that's my logic.
9: Yeah. Once in a while, these machines that are supposed to go bip, they go bop instead, and we get this result that makes no sense. I would love it if that's an accurate test.
14: Reluctant to spend the $400 for another test, but I think next blood draw, I'll just have to do another test and see what the results are.
9: Tell you what I'm going to do, because that test is so far out of line, I will pay for your next test.
14: Okay. You got a deal, sir. You got a deal.
9: All right.
14: Yeah, all right. So July was my last draw. So August to September, I think we just booked.
9: All right.
14: Yeah, yeah. It was Dr. Felice, is our doc. So, yeah.
10: Hey, okay. Jerry, one and quick question in terms of his protocol.
9: Yep.
10: Sir, when did you do the dasatinib and quercetin protocol before the test, the last one?
14: It's been over. It's been well over a year. Probably,
10: oh, okay. Then it's
14: 14
10: to
14: 18
10: fine.
14: Months.
10: Okay. Then it's fine. Yeah. Then we'll just do the test. Yeah. Don't do the therapy again, though. Wait for us to test first.
14: Okay. Again, I just went through the another round. Dr. Cho's new protocol just completed it last week.
10: What is the new protocol?
9: That was the fisetin.
14: No, actually, dasatinib and quercetin. I had booked them. I had the prescriptions filled months ago, but then I heard you were going to be able to start testing, so I just delayed taking the second round.
9: Sure.
14: Yep.
10: So what was it, the three-day protocol, once-a-week protocol? Which one did
14: once
10: she
14: a week
10: give
14: protocol.
10: You?
14: Protocol. This last go around was once a week.
10: So how many weeks have you done then of the once a week?
14: Well, it was just the one prescription. So I think, is it 3 or 4 weeks? 5 weeks, maybe?
10: So 12. Okay. Fair enough.
9: All right. So let's see where you are.
10: Wait, Jerry, should you finish?
14: Great.
10: Should you finish that?
9: Finish it up. But you know, what I'm finding is the once a week protocol seems to not be as effective.
10: Right.
9: Like the 9 day.
14: Previous. Right.
9: But you know, he's already, if that test is accurate, has already had a very, very low dose. So let's just see where he is.
10: Sounds good.
9: It's worth it to me to just to double check the protocol. So let's get it done. I'll pay for it. We'll see where it goes.
10: Okay.
14: Great. Thank you. Thank you so much. And again, love you guys.
10: Would you do me a quick favor, and would you please call your manager in Tacoma on Monday and let her know that we approved your next test for free on air?
14: Okay.
10: Thank you.
14: Okay, we'll do that. Thank you.
10: Thank you. Okay.
9: All right. Take care, sir. Bye-bye.
10: Bye-bye.
7: Very good. And doctors, the calls keep coming today. We're taking our phone calls on a temporary line, 206-644-6006 today. And we are now talking to Bonnie's friend, Joe, who we had asked to call in on the show. Hi, Joe. Thank you for making the phone call.
15: Hello,
7: to
15: Joe.
7: Us.
15: Thanks for having me on. So I've had a few different. The concern I've had is that really over about the last year, I'm 67. I'm in generally pretty good health, the last year or even a little bit longer, I've often had this incredible urge, and when I have it, I got to go very quickly to the take the pee, and so. I mean, when it hits, I got to go. And then I find myself, the stream's not always really good. And I find myself like at night and whatever else having to get up sometimes multiple times. And sometimes I usually have to go quite often during the day too. And occasionally, actually, tell you the truth, I have it the other way too, where suddenly all of a sudden I've got to go the other way. So long story short, I go in every couple of years for a colonoscopy because I've actually, at times had quite a few polyps too. So I had 14 the last time I went in and then I had one and came back a year later and I had about 5 more. So that has a different thing, but I went in to see a nurse practitioner, through my, Swedish and, she, you know, took a look, and said that I had, you know, that my, prostate was enlarged. And then I came back and told my doctor about it, but she was checking me out for something else that had to do. So I also took a genetic

0: was right now was 3.6, and it was 4 point on the reflexive and 4 point in January, and then in both January and now in on July, I have 14 is where my PSA level is on the other test. But PSA reflective and the other one's the pre PSA, and that one is 14.3. Value of 0.57, but 14.3 on the PSA free, I guess, value. And I'm just wondering what, if I should get an MRI for one thing. And what, there's some natural ways that I can reduce my prostate. And if there's other ways, I've been taking Flomax for a year, the generic for that, and that has seemed to help to some degree. Mm-hmm. Okay. I'm quite concerned.
1: You know, a saw palmetto may also help lower the DHT a bit. And so some guys, after a few months on high-dose saw palmetto, find that they're urinating better. It's kind of spotty. Some people's prostates actually get a bit smaller. Others don't. But it's worth trying. Mm-hmm. It's cheap. It's fairly innocuous. A free PSA of 14 is kind of in the middle. If you were over 16, it argues against prostate cancer mildly. If you're over 25, okay, we know it's very strongly against prostate cancer. But a free PSA of 14, that's a little bit on the worrisome side. The total is under 4. That's pretty good. So, I guess what we're really looking at now is your obstructive symptoms. The fact that you're having to get up and urinate several times in the night, that you're having to go several times during the day. You know, you're not getting that more typical 3, 4, 5 hours between urination that most healthy younger guys get.
0: It's not like that at all. It can be every hour, you know.
1: All right. And
0: where I got to run in and
1: check
0: that.
1: When the doctor checked you, did he put an ultrasound on your lower abdomen just above the symphysis pubis to look and see if you were emptying your bladder or not?
0: No, I did not have that.
1: Okay. Because frequently the urologists, they have these little handheld devices. They can just put it right above the pubic bone, and it'll send a sound wave in, and they will actually give him a reading of whether or not your bladder is emptied, or if not, how much urine is still stuck in the bladder. And that's really kind of good information to have. I'm kind of surprised he didn't do it if you're having obstructive symptoms.
0: Well, I haven't been to I've just been working with my primary doctor, and he hasn't even... I like him. He's a good guy. He's an old traditional doctor, but he's... I had to ask him to give me a PSA test because he wasn't giving that to me, and I've been telling him about these symptoms for a year. I would go in every 6 months to see him, and just for general one full physical and then just kind of a follow-up every 6 months. And I've been seeing him for a couple of years, but he hasn't recommended that aspect of it. And that's I think I need to find a regular urologist, and I'll have that done. And I'm just wondering if I should have an MRI done as well.
1: Well, go see the urologist first, because he will almost certainly do a very quick in-office procedure and say, okay, after he'll have you go to the bathroom, empty your bladder as best you can. Then he measures it, and he'll be able to say how much residual you've still got left in the bladder after you try to empty it. That'll make a big difference in where you have to go from there. And then if your PSA is rising, he'll probably do an MRI looking for lesions.

0: and the prostate. Okay, but okay. Step one, go see the urologist. Okay, that's really okay. Where you need to go now.
1: Agreed.
2: Okay. Okay. I appreciate that. And is it taking the Flomax okay, all right? I mean, it gives me some relief, but is that worth it or what?
0: It's not going to do any harm. So go ahead and use it until you get the urology consult.
2: Sounds good. All right. I appreciate it.
3: All right. Thank you for the call.
0: Goodbye.
3: Very good. Thank you so much. When you call in, it really helps the doctor so they can continue to ask you questions back and forth. That's why that's so important. So, Joe, thank you for doing that. Taking a quick break and back with more Leading Edge Medicine in just a moment.
4: Nick, you know what my dad always used to say?
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3: Medicine. Hi there, I'm Lynette with Dr. Samira Umat and Dr. Jerry Mixon in the studio. And a temporary phone number, we have room for one or two more calls at 206-644-6006. All right, we've got another call right now. This one is from Richard. Hi, Richard, thank you for waiting. Richard's calling from Seattle. Howdy.
0: Hello, Richard.
3: Hi there.
11: How y'all doing?
0: How can we help? We're doing great.
11: This is
1: This is more of an observation or maybe even a question in terms of like where medical science is, specifically with Yabani called in, and which made me think of this, and then here Joe called, just got off the phone. So I guess my question has to do with the procedures that are available for the symptoms, you know, that Joe's going through, and that a lot of calls, you know, to you guys every Saturday seem to deal a lot with, you know, large prostate and problems urinating. Mm-hmm. I'm not a surgeon or a physician. and I sort of just relate everything back to mechanics and working on cars, okay? Mm-hmm. If you've seen before, like where a wire, a wire might be up tight against a tree, and then eventually over the years that tree will continue to grow, and the wire was so tight against it that the tree engulfed that wire, and it goes right mm-hmm. through it. Or if you were to drill a small hole through a part of a trunk of a tree or a branch, string a wire through it, well, eventually that, as the tree continues to grow, it will engulf that, and you couldn't pull the wire out if your life depended on it. So with mm-hmm. with all this stuff, like with the, I think you said the urethra connects the bladder, and the urethra goes through the penis and then the bladder empties. So imagine like the wiring harness on a vehicle. You got dozens and dozens of wires that connect to different components inside the engine compartment. They go through a hole in the firewall and then connect to spots under the dash, so that those wires don't rub on that sheet metal, the hole in the firewall, and then eventually short out or cause a ground. They'll have a rubber grommet. Now, of course, if you can disconnect all those wires where they connect to something in the engine compartment, you can slide a solid round rubber grommet, let's say, over those, and that grommet fits right there in the firewall. But of course, you can't do that because, in the case of the body, you can't start cutting things. So the solution would be they take that rubber grommet, it's got a slit on it. And with that slit, you're able to work it in through that hole in the firewall, and it ends up protecting everything. So, just being a layperson, I just think, well, why don't they just put like some kind of a stainless steel sleeve around, like inside the prostate where the urethra runs, and even if that prostate mm-hmm. continues to enlarge and grow, the opening for the urine to go from the bladder and make its exit, well, there will always be that tunnel, that opening for the urine to run. Does that make any sense? Or maybe they do something what you're like describing, that already.
5: Yeah.
0: Well, what you're describing is a stent. That we use them in blood vessels, for instance, where we actually slide them inside the vessel and expand them, and they hold the vessel open and don't let it collapse. We do that in the heart. We do it in the peripheral vasculature. So it's easier to put it from the inside out. Nope, we don't. We have catheters that you slide in that drain it just intermittently, but there's right now, I'm not aware that anyone has ever put a stent inside the prostatic urethra, that area of the urethra that goes to the prostate. What our typical response is to make the prostate smaller. You know, we can do that with injections, where we inject hot water or steam through the urethra with needle punctures to kill part of the prostate and let it shrink. We can run catheters through your arteries and block off the blood supply to the prostate and cause it to shrink, which then gives you more room to urinate. But I don't think anyone has ever come up with a stent that fits to around
1: never,
0: to hold
1: never.
0: The urethra
1: any
0: open.
1: Studies they, or experiments?
11: The UroLift was a process where they did use staples to move the prostate out of the way to allow urine to flow easier. That was a UroLift. They found that with the staples, it wasn't that effective, though. It was quite popular a few years ago, but has not
1: like
11: been so
1: a,
11: popular now.
1: The stents, I would imagine they, as far as what they're comprised of, it's either like stainless steel or like a hard plastic that's inert to the body.
0: Yeah, it's a wire mesh that they slide through the vessels as they're very small, and then they expand it, open up the mesh, and it expands and makes a big quasi-rigid tube. And then they actually impregnate that wiring with a chemical to prevent tissue from ingrowing too effectively so that things don't grow closed again around the wire. And that works pretty well in blood vessels, but I've never seen it within the urethra.
1: Yeah, I just was curious. Seems like it'd be a... I don't even know what the prostate looks like. It just seems like, why don't they just, put a sleeve in there and let that prostate grow as big as it can, and it wouldn't matter because if you got that opening, they can't possibly close due to the, that stainless steel sleeve or whatever it might be. It just... Mm-hmm. So, that's probably why I'm not a doctor.
11: They do say that
0: it's
11: vascular...
0: It's not a bad thought.
11: No, but they say vascular surgeons could probably be plumbers.
1: Yeah, well,
0: true.
1: There you go.
12: Are you a plumber, Richard?
1: No, construction, though, so...
12: Construction, alrighty. Okay.
1: Yeah, but just curious.
0: All right.
1: So, thank you. See you later.
0: Okay, well, thank you for the call, Richard. Appreciate it.
12: All right. And that was our last call so far for the show. I do have the number. I'll give out one more time in case there is one last call. One or two calls can come in. We've got time for that. 206-644-6006. And anything either one of you wanted to mention, any upcoming shows, any research or top secret stuff you're working on, Dr. Umat or Dr. Mixon? You never know.
11: Mixon's secret lab.
12: Yes.
0: If it's top secret, I can't tell you because then I'd have to kill you, right?
12: No. Then you'd have to train someone else.
0: That's true. All right. Besides, we're kind of fond of you. We'd like to keep you around.
12: Oh, good.
0: Yeah, and not to mention the 12,000 people listening right now.
12: Yes.
0: Who had to knock them all off.
12: That's right. So, no, we don't want any of that happening.
0: No. So we're gonna just be open whenever I'm doing stuff. I'm an open book. I go ahead and tell everybody what I'm thinking and what I want to do. Yeah. So... No, I really can't think of anything special.
12: Okay.
0: We got cooking.
12: And now we got a phone call. Look at that.
0: Oh. Well.
12: Well, let's just do that real quick.
0: Shall we take the call?
12: Our last call.
0: We have
12: nothing
0: else
12: to do. This is the real last call. Okay, from Seattle, we've got Virgil who got on the phone quick and dialed fast. Hi there, Virgil. Thanks for calling Leading
0: Hello,
12: Edge
0: Virgil.
12: Medicine.
13: Hello. I'm just wondering if the doctor's done any research on microdosing of lithium orotate for the brain.
0: Well, Have I done the research? No. Have I read the research? Yes.
13: Yeah. So, supposed to be clearing the toxins from the brain.
0: Well, yeah, I'm not quite sure what the mechanisms of its action are, but it appears that people who have micro doses of lithium in the water get dementia and degenerative joint or degenerative neurologic diseases less often than people who live in areas with less lithium in the water. And so that raised the question of what happens. Typically, when we have used lithium, we've used big doses for things like bipolar disorder, and it does seem to help stabilize mood. But there are some studies showing that lower doses of lithium, micro doses like 4, 5, 6 milligrams instead of the 200 milligrams a few times a day that we use for bipolar disease, may well decrease the risk of mood disorders to some degree and to help people to actually enhance their cognitive function to at least a moderate degree. So it's kind of interesting early research. Several small studies were showing that it probably did help. But then there was one great big study that said that no, they didn't see any improvement. So several small studies showed improvement. One large study said that it wasn't real. I'm not sure what the truth is at this point. So my philosophy at the moment is just to keep an eye on the research papers, wait and see what the next larger study comes in at, and maybe be able to draw some real conclusions. Right now, I think it's an interesting concept. It almost made me want to run out and dump some lithium in my water. But not
13: quite. Okay. You're not quite there yet. Okay.
12: Not quite.
13: I'll just hold off then. I don't have any brain problems right now, but I just thought about maybe preventive stuff, keeping the plaque out of the brain.
0: Yes. Well, and that is always the issue is, what can we do to prevent things? It usually takes a lot less to prevent than it does to cure. And so I'm all in favor of keeping my brain function as well as I can, as long as I can.
12: Because what do you say, Dr. Mixon?
0: If the brain don't work, rest don't matter.
12: That's right. Oh, thank you for the call, Virgil.
13: All right. No problem.
0: All right. Thank you, sir.
13: Have a good day. Bye-bye. Thank you very much.
12: Okay, and now quickly jumping to Woodinville for the real last call for our show. Hi, Howard. You got in just in time.
0: Hello, Howard.
14: Thank you. Well, I was listening to the last part of your show. I just want to tell a fellow that you didn't know if they could put a stent in his urethra. I just wanted to call and tell you that my wife just had that procedure done at Evergreen Hospital. They put a stent in the urethra.
0: Ah. Okay. Well, since your wife doesn't have a prostate, it was clearly for some other reason.
14: Tell us what was going on. Well, she had a CAT scan and had a kidney stone, and there was a blockage in the urethra. And all I know is they put a stent in to open them, open up the urethra. And then a week later, they went in with lithotripsy and took care of the kidney stone.
0: Okay. Probably, though, that wasn't the urethra. It was probably the ureter. There are stents that hold ureters open. Ureter is the tube that runs from the kidney to the bladder.
14: I think that's what it was.
0: And then the urethra, so that's usually what they're talking about. And those stents don't usually stay long term, but they do use them sometimes to try to, because what happens is if they leave them in too long, it actually irritates and erodes the ureter and causes damage. So they normally put them in for a fairly brief period of time and then take them out.
14: Okay. That's correct. It was two days and then they took it out.
0: Yeah. And whereas what he was talking about was something that could go in and stay for years and years and years and prevent the prostate from compressing the ureter. So,
14: but that makes sense.
0: So while you misheard us, I love the idea that you're listening and you're thinking.
12: Yes. So
0: thank you.
14: You're very welcome.
0: Keep it up, my friend. Don't stop.
14: You bet. Right.
12: Very good, Howard. Bye-bye. Okay, just a few minutes left of our show. We'll be ending just a few minutes early. We have some commercials that go right on the end of our show. So let's talk about longevity and what we can do for you. We have about 3 minutes, doctors.
0: All right. Well, you know, I started the show with a rant about why longevity is an important place to come. Because the fact is that when we're in our teens, you're 17, 18 years old, you think you're bulletproof. You know, you believe this garbage about age is just an attitude or age is just a number. And that's bull. Okay? Age is a harsh biologic reality. And it's not a matter of aging gracefully. That doesn't exist. Age is the progressive loss of our graces. We get slower, we get fatter, we get dumber, our joints get stiff, our brain works more and more slowly, our muscles fade away. None of that is good. The good news is that while that is normal and usually happens, it is not good, it is destructive, and it progressively degrades the quality of your life. Longevity Medical Clinic is a clinic that specializes in the normal but undesired changes of aging. Our job at Longevity Medical Clinic is to look closely at what's happening to you as you're aging, and as much as modern science allows, lets us reverse as many of those components as we possibly can. There's no one thing that's going to work. But there are a lot of things we can do. And the more factors we address, the more factors that we help to improve, the better you're going to age. 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I don't know how long I'm going to live, but I know that I am living a dramatically better life at 79 than most men do at 45 or 50. I run faster, I lift more, I have more joy in my life than most people think is decent, actually. 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
12: I was waiting for
0: that's
12: that,
0: all
12: yes.
0: I can tell.
12: Indecently joyful. We're going to have to add that on to the list of wonderful things
0: Why
12: that
0: not?
12: You can get. All right. 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I'm going to give you our phone number. 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You can also go to our website. 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
23: Hello and welcome to Purity Products Radio. I'm Jason Cam, and we have a very important show on a very sensitive health topic planned for you today. But let me begin by asking you three very key questions. First, are you or someone you love dealing with a weak or leaky bladder? Does the urge to go to the bathroom sometimes wake you at night? And lastly, does a leaky bladder keep you from doing the things that you love to do? Well, if you or maybe a family member answered yes to any of these questions, then you will want to hear about Purity Products' patented, clinically tested, evidence-based nutritional supplement for helping to strengthen your bladder and reduce the urge to frequently rush to the bathroom. It is a huge breakthrough. Here to tell us all about it is Sherry Torkos. Sherry is a pharmacist and longtime nutritional advisor to Purity Products. She's also written 18 books, including books on natural medicine, women's health, men's health, and a whole variety of nutritional issues. Sherry, welcome to Purity Health Radio.
2: Hey there, Jason. Yeah, so thanks so much for having me on the program. And this is such an important issue. Bladder leakage, bladder weakness, this is a very common issue.
23: Yeah.
2: In fact, according to the statistics, over 33 million Americans suffer with a weak or leaky bladder. People get frustrated with the lack of control, that urgency to run to the bathroom, the sleepless nights, and then also the embarrassment that can come with bladder leakage. You know, if you have an accident or you're out and you can't get to the bathroom in time. And you know, I'll say as a pharmacist and one who has talked to many, many patients about this, I know it's a sensitive topic because people will approach me in the aisles of the pharmacy and, you know, they're discreetly trying to ask for advice and guidance. Yeah. and some options.
23: And just to be clear, this is not just an issue for women, it's also for men, right?
2: Yes, that's right. And men and women both deal with bladder issues. I think that people often assume that if a woman has urinary issues, it's because of her bladder. But if a man has urinary issues, you know, the assumption is it's prostate related. Both men and women can have bladder leakage issues, especially as they get older. And again, I've talked to many patients, both men and women, about this issue.
23: Yeah. And look, people dealing with this issue already know the answer to my next question. But why don't you tell us, how are all of these men and women dealing with their bladder issues, with bladder weakness and a leaky bladder? What are people doing to help manage this right now?
2: People will often turn to the adult undergarments, the pads. I mean, in some pharmacies, there's a whole aisle devoted to these products. There's big money in this area. And if you have a leakage issue, then the pads and the adult undergarments, they do help to absorb, you know, the moisture, maybe a bit of the odor, but it's not a solution, right? It's not a solution for a weak and leaky bladder. It's just a tool for dealing with it when it happens. And, right. And there's also Kegel exercises. You know, women will be familiar with what these are, because when you're trying to tighten up your pelvic muscles after childbirth, it's a specific type of exercise you do, and it strengthens the pelvic muscles, the bladder wall. But these types of exercises, they can be hard to do, especially if you're older or if you have arthritis, mobility issues. Getting up and down off the floor can be a little tricky trying to do some of these exercises.
23: Yep.
2: And there's also medications that can be prescribed, medications to help with controlling the urgency and the frequency and all of that.
23: Yeah. So basically what you're saying is, obviously buying pads or undergarments can be very expensive, medications as well. Really, the implications here when you have bladder control issues is such a drain on our quality of life, right?
2: Yeah, exactly. You know, if you're dealing with a bladder leakage issue, then you know what it's like when you miss out on social events, even simple things like going to the grocery store, getting together with friends, or going to a concert or an event. It can cause worry. You know, you're worried about going out, worried about having an accident. And, you know, there's other issues too, and we'll talk about it a little bit more later on in the show. But the fact is that when you have that sporadic bladder leakage, it can cause disturbances in your sleep, to the point where some people that have a weak bladder or an overactive urge to urinate during the night, sometimes they're being woken up at night, maybe lucky if they get a couple hours sleep at a time. And this can be really distressing. The medical term for this, nighttime waking to go to the bathroom, it's called nocturia. And it can honestly just wear people right out, make you really exhausted.
23: Yeah, I can imagine sleep disruption really one of the biggest issues people are going to have when they are dealing with these occasional bladder issues. So many implications here in our quality of life, like you say. But I want to get into the product here that Purity Products has. It's called My Bladder. The ingredient in this is an absolute game changer for anyone dealing with these bladder control issues. Sherry, this has been 20 years in the making, 24 patents, 14 clinical trials, 7 international awards. So why don't I let you introduce our audience to this new product we have here?
2: Yeah, sure. You know, I was really excited when I found out about this product as well, because I know so many people that have struggle with bladder control issues, weak bladder, and they're desperate for something that is going to make a difference. And My Bladder really is a breakthrough for bladder health because, as you mentioned, it's clinically studied. It's not a drug. It's a plant-based formula. And it does 3 very important things for your bladder. First, it can strengthen and tone the bladder. It can reduce the urge to go to the bathroom, especially at the night. Wow. And then the third thing is that it also helps your brain and your bladder talk to each other more efficiently, more effectively, so that they don't get their wires crossed and send you to the bathroom when you actually don't need to go.
23: And it's so fascinating, that third point you just brought up about how the bladder and brain, you know, talk to each other. From what I understand, sometimes the brain and bladder sort of send each other false signals. But what this product can do is help improve this communication, right?
2: Yeah, it's fascinating. It really is. It's extraordinary. As a pharmacist, I'll tell you, Jason, I'm always looking to see what's new, what's innovative when it comes to dietary supplements and in health. And when I came across the clinical studies, I reviewed the research on My Bladder, I was really impressed because not only is this, you know, provide meaningful results, significant improvements in the issues that people with bladder leakage face. But listen to this. The studies show as well that the satisfaction rate for people that are taking My Bladder is 84%. So 84% wow. of people are satisfied. I mean, we don't see that very often in clinical trials for supplements or anything for that matter. So, you know, what we're hearing, the feedback from people saying that this product has really transformed their lives, allowing them to go out and do things they couldn't do before when their bladder leakage issue was controlling their lives.
23: Yeah, I know it's not a miracle pill, but nevertheless, 84% is absolutely astounding. That means over 8 in 10 people who use My Bladder get results. There really is nothing like it for this issue. But why don't you run us through the results of the clinical research here so people can understand just how well studied this is?
2: Yeah, sure. So listen to these results. And this comes from a peer-reviewed study that was published in the journal Biomed Central Complementary Medicine and Therapy. Okay, so people who took My Bladder in this study enjoyed a 60% reduction in urinary urgency. 60% reduction. So that's the need to go to the bathroom. So we have a 60% reduction in this urinary urgency. Right. And that can happen, this urgency can happen either because the bladder walls are weak or because the bladder and brain, again, are sending the wrong signals. So 60% reduction there is huge. And then there were other studies on the My Bladder formula that showed a 75% of users were able to reduce the number of undergarment pads, underwear pads that they were using, some down to just 1 a day. Yeah. So that's huge cost savings. And it also makes life a little easier, right? Cuts down on the inconvenience that comes with constantly having to change pads and the undergarments. And another really exciting result that has come from the research is that there was an average 50% reduction in nighttime waking to go to the bathroom. So My Bladder users were finally able to get the rest they needed.
23: Yeah, I mean, obviously, these are very impressive results. We are getting incredible feedback from this product. Again, My Bladder from Purity Products we're talking about here. Really, we're talking life-changing results for people dealing with this unfortunate issue. I'm not sure what other options there are out there that are even remotely close to this, certainly on the supplement side. But what's great is you can start to see results in as little as few weeks, the benefits building from there. In a few minutes, I'm going to tell our listeners how they can put My Bladder to the test, a full 1 month supply, more than enough to see a noticeable difference. We're going to let you try it. It's a great offer. I'll tell you about it in a minute, so do not go anywhere. But Sherry, first, I want you to give us a quick overview of the physiology involved in bladder weakness and bladder leakage.
2: Sure. So there's two things that are happening here. So the primary issue is that the bladder just gets weaker over time. And this is true for both men and women. What happens is that just like any muscle in our body, the bladder muscle does deteriorate and weaken with age. And also, if a man has, say, prostate issues, that can press down on the bladder, which weakens the bladder muscles even further. And for women who've been blessed to have children, being pregnant and giving birth, that can weaken the bladder, sometimes a little, sometimes a lot. So women, I hear this a lot from women that have had children, and it's, you know, they're excited about the baby. But of course, the downside is sometimes it's hard on the bladder. But the good news is that My Bladder can help to strengthen and tone the bladder, and it works for both men and women.
23: That's right. And it's not just that it's men and women. It's not necessarily only older people. Younger people can be dealing with this issue as well, especially women, like you said, who have given birth. Mm-hmm. This can be an issue for them. But Sherry, what is the second issue when it comes to bladder control?
2: Well, the other issue has to do with the nervous system. So we touched on this a little bit earlier when we're talking about signaling. So there's a nerve called the pudendal nerve, and it runs from your pelvic region to your spine, and your brain and bladder communicate along these connections. And they tell each other how your bladder feels, whether it feels empty or full. It also sends a signal conveying how much pressure you feel on the bladder as well. So when you need to empty your bladder. So what happens is that the weakened bladder, it sends the wrong signals up and down this nerve, and it kind of fools your brain into thinking you need to go to the bathroom, even though you don't. So this is why some people, they feel or they sense that they have the urge to go to the bathroom, and then they sit down, or if you're a guy, stand up, and you're trying to pee, but you really don't have to, and there's only a little bit that comes out.
23: Yeah.
2: So the good news is that My Bladder does help with this. It can help the brain and the bladder get on the same page.
23: That's right. Very well said. So basically, the underlying issues here are, one, a physical weakness in the walls of the bladder. And secondly, this communication issue you've described between the brain and the bladder. My Bladder, this new formula from Purity Products, shown to address both. It strengthens the bladder, and it sort of gets your brain and bladder communicating better, sending the right signal. And remember, at the top of the show, we started with those three important questions. One, are you or someone you love dealing with a weak or leaky bladder? Two, does the occasional uncontrollable urge to go to the bathroom wake you up at night and, you know, mess up your sleep? And thirdly, does a leaky bladder sometimes keep you from doing the things that you love to do? And if you have answered yes to any of these questions, then I am telling you that My Bladder is the ultimate solution for you. There is no other dietary supplement on the market that's even close to this. Over 8 out of 10 people who use this report that they get the benefits. We are going to prove this to you. If you are dealing with these bladder issues, you simply must try a bottle of My Bladder. If you're one of the first 1,000 callers from this weekend's radio show, we're going to send you out a full 1 month supply of My Bladder for just $9.95. It's less than 10 bucks. 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I'm going to give that number out again a little bit later on in the show, but we've got a lot of ground to cover. We are talking with Sherry Torkos, pharmacist and longtime advisor to Purity Products. And Sherry, as we move along here in this important discussion about our new and innovative way to help people deal with that occasional bladder weakness with urine leaking and with an overactive urge to urinate, why don't I hand it back to you? And maybe, you know, for people just tuning in, could you give us a quick recap here?
2: Yeah, sure. So we know from the statistics that about 33 million Americans deal with bladder leakage. And I can tell you as a pharmacist, and I've been practicing over 30 years, I've talked to so many men and women who are trying to manage this issue. So if you're listening or you have a family member that you think of that is dealing with this issue, know that they're not alone. There is help available. Occasional bladder leakage, I know that this is a distressing and embarrassing issue. It affects your quality of life. And sometimes people feel isolated. They're afraid to leave their home because they don't want to be away from the bathroom or have an embarrassing accident. So, yeah. You know, I completely empathize. It's a tough issue. But the good news here is that Purity Products, with this product, this My Bladder, it can offer dramatic benefits to help strengthen the bladder, cut down the urgency to urinate, and help people reclaim their lives. There are 14 clinical studies backing the benefits of this product with impressive results. We're talking about a 60% reduction in urinary urgency. That's the need to rush to the bathroom. Then there's the fact that 75% of people using My Bladder were able to reduce the number of underwear pads and undergarments they use, some people down to just one per day.
23: Yeah, it's just a lot of people are going to be, you know, skeptical about this, and I totally understand it. So many people trying to manage this issue. This is a great solution, a plant-based option that has been shown to deliver really meaningful results. It's going to help people save a lot of time, a lot of money, and a lot of hassles. And again, what I love is 50% reduction in nighttime waking to use the bathroom. So less nighttime waking, better quality of sleep. Now, this isn't a sleep aid, but wow.
2: Yeah, exactly. Yeah, definitely. My Bladder is not going to knock people out. This is not a sleep aid. But the reality is that people actually should be able to get more sleep, better quality sleep, because they're not being interrupted by their bladder to go to the bathroom. I mean, I know how hard it is myself. If I wake up to go to the bathroom in the night, it's sometimes hard to get back to sleep. And if you're waking up 2, 3, 4 times a night, that can really do a number on your sleep.
23: Yeah, even if you could reduce it by just a little bit, it could be a dramatic improvement overall.
2: We are getting incredible feedback from real customers. These are real people that are taking the product, they're taking My Bladder, and they're getting incredible results. In fact, I was talking with a friend recently about his mother's bladder issues, and he gave me the okay to share this story here with you today. Mm-hmm. So his mother's name is Helen, and Helen had been dealing with bladder leakage issues for a long time. So her bladder was really getting in the way of her life. She wasn't going out playing bingo and doing the things that she loved because she was afraid of having an accident. Right. She was, you know, afraid of wetting herself. So she was, you know, really struggling with this situation.
23: Well, let's hear about the happy ending part of the story with my bladder.
2: Can't leave it there. We're not going to leave it there. So there is a happy ending because her son bought her a bottle of My Bladder. And after just 2 weeks using My Bladder, Helen found that she was sleeping for 4 hours at a time before having to get up to use the bathroom. So that was a dramatic improvement. Now, again, this isn't going to make people drowsy or it doesn't put you to sleep. It just makes your bladder stronger and improves the communication so that she didn't have that sudden urgency and the need to urinate that was waking her up at night. So the other big plus is that it significantly cut down on the number of pads and the undergarments that she was using.
23: No, this is great. Less urgency, less leakage, less nighttime waking, which is so huge. And as an extra perk, you're saving a lot of money too.
2: Yeah, yeah, exactly. And Helen also shared that she was so excited because she was able to return to the activities that she enjoyed before her weak bladder was getting in the way of her life. So she was able to go out with confidence, to go shopping, to be out with family and friends at events and do activities. And she said she's even playing bingo again. And that was one of her favorite things to do. But before she was taking My Bladder, she had stopped going to bingo because with the bladder urgency, she would just have to get up and run to the bathroom all the time. And it was just really frustrating. So she's just an incredibly happy and satisfied customer. One of many that we have.
23: Yeah. It's not just for women. Here's a testimonial from John. He lives in North Carolina. He said, and I'll quote, "My bladder works great. I no longer have to rush to the bathroom. Anyone with overactive bladder should try it." And, you know, again, this is not just for women. Men have this issue too. Women, you know, of all ages, certainly after, you know, giving birth, like you discussed earlier, can be dealing with this issue. Now we have this evidence-based solution, something that really works, something that has all the patents and the technologies, 7 international awards over the last 20 years or so since they developed this. We are bringing it to the market here in America under the My Bladder brand. We're very excited about it. We certainly did the homework here. We know My Bladder will work for you. So Sherry, we are almost out of time. And yet, like we said, 84% of people that use this formula say it works, report the benefits. It's going to cut the urge to urinate so people can really get their life back. And I know there are a lot of folks out there that can relate to wanting to cut down on using, you know, frankly, adult undergarments. People who want to be able to travel or just go out for dinner or visit with friends without, you know, having to keep an eye on where the nearest bathroom is.
2: Yeah, people with bladder leakage, they're always, you know, mapping the fastest route to a bathroom, knowing where, you know, they're going to have to sit to be close to the bathroom at an event. It can be hard. It can affect your quality of life. It can cause anxiety and worry and stress. And we want people to get their lives back, to enjoy quality of life and to feel confident and comfortable and not have to deal with all of these issues. So I think, you know, nobody wants to live like that, right?
23: Yeah. And again, as we're running out of time, this My Bladder product, 20 years of R&D, globally 24 patents, 14 clinical trials, including 4 peer-reviewed publications, double-blind research. This really is remarkable. But as we only have a couple of minutes here, Sherry, why don't you give us the bottom line on why people who are dealing with bladder leakage issues, this bladder control issue, why should they put this My Bladder to the test?
2: Okay, so the takeaway here, Jason, is that My Bladder is an innovative and an effective solution for bladder leakage. So we're talking about a formula that is award-winning. It's a patented blend of botanicals that works to improve bladder muscle tone, to strengthen the bladder, to reduce the urge to urinate, and it can even return people to the average number of bathroom trips they had in their younger years. So there are numerous clinical studies here. We're talking about solid science. And of course, we have lots of testimonials by real life users like Helen and John, who we talked about earlier. These are people that experienced dramatic, life-changing results using this formula. And keep in mind, the people that are taking My Bladder, they notice benefits in as little as 2 weeks. And it does build over time. So at 8 weeks, 84% of users are feeling very satisfied at 8 weeks. So just think about this. If you're experiencing bladder leakage and it's affecting your quality of life, you can improve your situation in as little as 2 weeks. Less leakage, less urgency, a better night's sleep. So I think those are some meaningful benefits. This is an easy to take product. It's just two small capsules a day. And as a pharmacist and someone who has looked at the science, the studies, I have a lot of confidence in this product. I know people who try My Bladder will be satisfied because it can really help them get their lives back, their freedom back.
23: Sherry, I've got to give out that 800 number. We are out of time. Thank you so much for being here with me today. I really, really appreciate it.
2: My pleasure. Thanks for having me.
23: Okay.

0: 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Thanks so much for tuning in to Purity Products Radio. 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
6: Hi, Mark.
5: Hey, one big part of estate planning is to help us to pay as little tax as possible. But
6: right.
5: The current tax situation, current tax environment, pretty precarious.
6: It
5: so
6: is.
5: So you want to kind of update some what's happening in that department.
6: Yeah, unfortunately, there's been a lot of movement in the estate tax. Some on the federal and a lot in Washington state. Now, taxes are one of these things to where individuals are very concerned about taxes. I don't want to pay a tax. I don't want to pay unnecessary taxes. And really, I've said it for years, which is an estate tax for most individuals is an unnecessary tax. So what I mean by that is that there are many things that we can do to begin to shift wealth and or create the proper type of estate plan just to make sure that there are no estate taxes when someone passes away. So we'll get into those down the road, but I think it's really important to give a kind of a current state of affairs, if you would, with what's going on here and now, and specifically in Washington, since that's where we reside.
5: Sure.
6: And you know, that there's going to be some opinion thrown into this one as well with the current environment.
5: Well, you're not getting into the issues behind the millionaire's tax, so to speak.
6: No, not necessarily, although that

0: has played a significant role in the estate tax. Yeah. And so, yeah, we will touch on it.
1: I know people who are moving out of the state just because of that.
0: Yeah, and we'll get into that. Mm-hmm. So that's what we need to talk about. And the interesting thing is that taxes are a huge concern across the board. It's not just for those who are very wealthy. It's a question that I get all the time. So again, I just wanted to take a moment, look at exactly what the estate tax implications are right now. Mm. And
1: Okay. Well, yeah, one of your notes here says that Washington, for instance, has the highest estate tax in the nation. I didn't know that.
0: Yeah, it is true. And that's really, unfortunately, kind of the current estate tax implications in Washington state is that currently, and, you know, I don't want to use numbers all the time, but because this is going to be very specific, I'm going to use numbers here in this show, which is currently Washington State has a $3 million estate tax exemption. Mm-hmm. So what does that really mean? So what that means is that to each individual, an estate tax will start if someone has more than $3 million. So if I have $4 million to my name, then clearly I have over the three. So the first $3 million would be exempt. And then the last $1 million in my example would be exposed to a Washington State estate tax. Now, that tax starts at 10%. So currently, the low rate of Washington State estate tax at 10% is not the most egregious tax that we have to pay. For example, if we do capital gains, that's a 15% and can escalate up to 23.6%. So capital gains are more expensive than the starting rate in Washington. Mm. But the Washington State estate tax does float up to 20%. Mm. And that starts with someone who has 8 million or more. So it's a graduating system. So it gradually increases per $1 million that you have. Now, a couple of the brackets are skipped. So it jumps from a 10% to a 15% tax bracket. So if you have $8 million or more, then Washington State will tax anything above the $8 million at that 20%. So the current numbers, if someone has a really great business, owns multiple properties, has just simply done well, has received an inheritance. So a lot of wealth is passed on by parents, by other individuals. Matter of fact, statistically, the generation that is now passing away is going to pass more wealth to the next generation than any time in history. So what that means is that the parents that are passing away have done very well. And then their estate is potentially subjected to this Washington State estate tax. And then we hand money off to the next generation. And pending how many individuals that money goes to, or whether someone is charitably minded, there's multiple different facets of how money is taxed, but there is a high likelihood or a great likelihood that there is going to be then a secondary tax in the hands of the next generation. So what I'm really an advocate for is, how do we stop the estate tax at the creator's level? Or again, if you have received money already, how do we stop the estate tax at your generation in your hands with the greatest efficiency so that it can be passed down generationally instead of this constant exposure to estate taxes? So in Washington, then, again, $3 million is exempt, but that's per person. So if my wife and I, as an example, had $8 million, then that means that I have $3 million, my wife has $3 million, we have exposure up and over that amount. But we need to be careful because each of us has an exemption, but if proper estate planning is not going to be set up, we lose one of them. So if I use a will, if I use beneficiary designation, if I use joint assets with my spouse, then when I pass away, my spouse receives everything. She's no, and I didn't use my exemption power properly. So we might have left the opportunity to have an additional, in Washington, say it again, $3 million passed to our family without being subject to the estate tax. And here's the other thing about the estate tax that I want to look at, which is it is on the value of all your assets combined. So if you own a life insurance policy and you control it, if that's a $1 million policy, that $1 million, even though it goes to the beneficiary tax-free, income tax-free, it does not pass estate tax-free. So because someone owns that $1 million life insurance policy, then that would be included in their estate because they have what's called an incident of ownership. So if you own something, if you control it, that is a part of your estate. So therefore, we have to look at bank accounts, IRAs. We have to look at investments, homes, rentals, life insurance, annuities, and the list goes on. Unfortunately, even 529 plans that you own for grandkids could be exposed as being owned by you if it's not properly dealt with. So all of these things add up together to equate to an estate value. And as an estate planner, that's what I have to look at. What does everything equal when you own it? And so so on the state level, we have a $3 million exemption. Now, the federal level is much, much higher. It's currently $15 million, and that's $15 million per person, again, when proper estate planning is done. If proper estate planning is not done, and you would think, well, who would have more than $15 million and not have proper estate planning? Oh, you would be surprised. And so so when proper estate planning is accomplished, then that would protect on a federal level up to $30 million for a couple to have, but individually 15. So therefore, we have a huge disparity in numbers between the Washington state estate tax and the federal estate tax. There's also a pretty vast disparity in the amount of tax that is collected. So again, between 10% and 20%, a graduating system in Washington, that does not exist on the federal. If you are exposed to a federal estate tax, it is 40% as a fixed rate. And so,
1: And this is all money that's already been taxed your whole life, too.
0: Well, that's correct.
1: that's a different discussion as far as tax reform.
0: Yeah, that's right. There's a lot of people that would claim that an estate tax is a double taxation, which we're not supposed to have. I understand that philosophy. Although, if I put, $100,000 in Microsoft back in 1985, when I was graduating from high school and I never touched it, then that would be worth, I don't know, I could ask probably AI to do the calculation for me, but I would probably be sitting in the estate tax realm. So if it's never touched, it's never been taxed before. So yes, the income and or the IRAs or annuities, there are some items that have been taxed or will be exposed to double taxation, but not all of it. And that's kind of where maybe some of the philosophy of an estate tax came from, which is there is appreciated property. Many of my clients have lived in their home for the past 40, 50 years and paid less than $100,000. I have some clients who have paid $19,000 for their home. Can you imagine?
1: I can't imagine.
0: And now it's worth $500,000. Well, that's never been taxed other than property taxes and the right to own property in Washington state. But again, that's a whole different story as well as far as taxation.
1: Right.
0: So not everything has had this income tax applied to it. So those are the current estate tax implications on what happens on a federal level and what happens then on a state level.
1: Okay, well then how many estate tax returns are filed each year? I mean, what are you talking about there?
0: Yeah, So I guess really the heart of that question is, well, how many people is this really influencing?
1: Okay.
0: So
1: in Washington state.
0: Yeah, or even nationally. And so I can tell you that there is a federal estate tax at $15 million. And if you have over that, it's a 40% tax. And even your response was, oh my gosh. And that's the general response when I talk about estate tax. A 40% tax is absurdity on anything. Well, so then I guess the question is, how many people are really exposed to that tax? So how many individuals are...
1: The 1%?
0: Yeah, and it is sitting right around the 1%. And that's why all the language of 1% gets thrown around is the 1%. Well, that's where all of this thought process or this political language.
1: Tax the rich.
0: Yeah, that's where this political language
1: you can afford it.
0: Goes through, which is currently, according to federal numbers, and there's a company that follows tax policies around the nation for each state and on the federal government. And so according to multiple different sources, it is just barely a tick under 1%. Mm. And so yes, that is where this 1% mentality or political language is coming from. Mm. And so now in Washington state, that is a little bit of a different number. And here's the problem is that the Washington state does not disclose how many estate tax returns are filed in a given year.
1: Mm.
0: What they publish is the revenue that they've received from the estate tax component of the budget. So, in my opinion, Washington state is being a little bit disingenuous, which is there are some individuals who want to throw around that the Washington state estate tax is not influencing very many families. And yet, it really doesn't take, specifically in the Seattle metropolitan area and in the Pacific Northwest, on the eastern side of the mountains, I would understand that's going to skew the numbers dramatically because property prices are much lower on the other side of the mountains compared to what they are here. So I wish that Washington State would publish how many tax returns, estate tax returns, are filed by county, instead of using a very broad general number of utilizing property prices in OMAC, which you can buy a home for $300,000 still, compared to where you almost can't buy a home here for on this side of the mountains for under $800,000. And that's just barely a starter home.
1: Mm.
0: So with home prices escalating, with the stock market being at an all-time high right now in history, with prices being so much more, wages being so much more, I don't think it takes that much any longer to get to the $3 million threshold as it used to. Mm. And if you look at overall numbers and try to skew the number compared to the Pacific Northwest, then maybe the Washington State number is still at 1%, but I highly doubt it. Mm. I would love a county by county viewpoint of how many people are being exposed to this Washington state estate tax. I think it would be very surprising that a high majority of that is coming out of the four major counties and even Whatcom as a fourth versus what is happening around the state as a whole. Mm. So I think it's a little bit disingenuous. And I think Washington State is hiding the ball on this issue, and there should be more disclosure so that we can have a greater understanding of how this actually influences families and specifically in estate planning.
1: Okay, talking about current estate tax issues in Washington State, of course, with Paul Grant. If you're concerned about this subject, you need some help, some advice, some estate planning. Paul, how do people get in touch with you?
0: Well, head over to our website, legacyandfaith.com. 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So head over to legacyandfaith.com.
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0: Can I avoid probate? 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
1: Along with co-host Mark Holland, looking at current estate tax issues in Washington State with Paul this week. Interesting discussion, very timely discussion, as lots of tax issues getting ready here for the midterms and the way people vote even. But there's some real implications to having proper estate planning in this environment.
0: Yeah, there are. And So we look at, what does it mean for revenue to be produced? So this is a taxation on an estate, the whole value of everything managed.
1: Yeah. And so what kind of money has Washington produced over the last few years from estate taxes?
0: Yeah. And it's a reasonable amount and over the
1: past, they still can't pay their bills.
0: Yeah, correct. In 2023, it was almost double of what it was in 2024, and then it went up 76% in 2005. I'll get to why that happened. It was a little more than doubled again. So that'd be over 100% increase. And here's the problem with the mentality of creating a budget on an estate tax. You have no idea how many people are going to die in a given year. You can only use statistics and average statistics. And then on top of that, you don't know how many people are going to die that are actually going to be exposed to this estate tax. So how many wealthy are going to die versus non-wealthy?
1: So you do know demographics of estate, though. You've got a large percentage of elderly population, for instance, Arizona, we would think, has lots of elderly folks.
0: Yeah, and the age, there is a conglomerate of statistics in age groups. And again, the fallacy or the problem of using an an estate tax as part of your budget is that it does fluctuate dramatically. And so now I guess there would be an argument against everything. The gas tax, how many people are driving electric cars? So there's fluctuation there. Sales tax, how many people are purchasing big items versus small items?
1: More than a lot of states as far as the electric cars. Every 10th car is a Tesla.
0: Yeah, around here. Yeah. And so it's, so in some ways, all of the budget in Washington State is in flux and is completely unpredictable. Well, that's a horrible way to develop a budget, number one. But these are big numbers that you have. You have a certain number in 2023, but then you get half as much in that category in 2024, and then it more than doubles in 2025. That's really hard to create a budget and to have any type of predictability with it. But some of this also is that currently Washington State's taxing policies are all over the board. And so they're creating as much of the insecurity as what their models are supposed to be making. So, and what do I mean by that? Well, a year ago, I was on this radio program talking about how Washington State just jacked up their estate tax to 35% as the top rate instead of 20. Now, less than a year later, it's back down to 20. Why? Because the millionaires tax. So, so our current governor was talking about that he wouldn't sign the millionaires tax unless there were some tax breaks in it. Well, the tax break is exactly what he put into play 6 months earlier before he started using that language, which was jacking up the estate tax to 35%. That was one of the tax breaks he was talking about, that I won't sign it unless we bring down the estate tax that I just put up.
1: Right.
0: So it's we live in a very insecure taxing state right now. I mean, Washington State. And so whenever there is instability in the taxation, then it creates unpredictability in my world, and I can't help people actually make a plan that is going to anticipate what we have in future years. So,
1: and that's why people just move.
0: Well, and that's a bigger problem, correct? Which is that, and so if we have so much insecurity in Washington, is moving really the answer? And I have talked to multiple clients, many clients. And just to give you, we talked about a break that supposedly 1% or less of Washingtonians are exposed to the estate tax, but yet 25% of my client base is exposed to Washington State estate tax. So I don't know how those numbers balance out when I deal with estate planning all day long. And I've had multiple conversations with clients about just moving. And my voice is, but do it because there's family reasons. Do it because you want to live in another state. I can help you resolve an estate tax. I can help you keep your estate tax at a minimum with good planning. And that's really what I want listeners here today to hear as well, which is if you have concerns about estate tax, well, that's why we're here. That's why estate planners have a job. And right now, yes, there's insecurity, but moving to create, to unload just a tax burden, I don't think that's the wisest way to move. Okay, it can be a reason, or it can be a reason that puts you over the top. But a lot of my clients have been already looking and thinking about making other life choices. Great. Well, then, yeah, if the tax is going to bite you in the behind at the end, it's not the worst thing to go ahead and implement those other family-driven reasons. So, but people are moving. Wealthy are moving. Currently, there are twice as many homes on the market in 2026 that are being sold for $5 million or more than there was just 2 years ago. So that tells me if there's twice as many homes on the market currently in the $5 million or more range, that means the wealthy are moving out of Washington State. That is a problem for Washington because revenue goes down in sales tax and gas tax and every other tax that we're taxed on. And it creates those who drive wealth to leave the state. And there is going to be a very, very bad repercussion to Washington if we keep moving in this taxation manner. So unfortunately, the taxation policies right now are in flux in Washington. They will move again. But the answer is always, we just need good estate tax planning and we can help you. So if you need taxation, if you need estate planning at all, then head over to my website, legacyandfaith.com. 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
3: 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If a situation applies to you, then we encourage you to seek specific legal advice. 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
11: Thanks so much. Welcome to Growing Your Wealth with Brian Evans, the show that gives you the straight talk and honest answers you need to help sustain yourself, your wealth for 30 plus years. On today's show, we're going to be discussing the wealth habit that most people never build. Also, the cost of financial drift. Why doing nothing is still a financial decision. My name is Jeff Shade. As always, I'm just here to ask the questions with the words of wisdom and solid advice. They come from Brian Evans, CEO and President of Madrona Financial and CPAs. Hey, Brian, how you doing today?
12: Doing great. Thanks, Jeff.
11: That's what I like to hear, Brian, because I think our listeners are counting on you, especially in times like these. Brian, when people think about building wealth, they usually think that they need to find the next Apple stock or hire a brilliant investment manager or somehow time the market perfectly. But today, you're going to challenge that entire way of thinking.
12: Yeah, I am, Jeff, because I can't tell you how many times people said, you know, okay, what's the secret or what's your hot stock pick or what's the best investment? And as you know, on this show, I always say, oh, I have an answer to that. And they're like, oh, what? What is it? Is it SpaceX? Is it, you know, what is it? And I'm like, invest in yourself and your skill set. And they're like, huh? Well, your skill set will determine how much you make every year for an entire lifetime. And then you have excess to invest that you can invest and compound that. And that will have the biggest effect on your finances. But wealthier people get there. And was it some magic? Was it a trick? Was it always a particular investment? And everything I talk about on this show, there's no absolutes to anything. Sometimes it is an investment. Gee, I got lucky. I put $10,000 into a stock, or I got unlucky. I put $10,000 into a stock, and you know, one of them happened to be Apple, and the other one was Egghead. Okay, we both picked computers, and a bunch of years ago, one went out of business, and one made me a multimillionaire. Okay, well, you know, there is some luck to it sometimes. Or you picked an employer, and you happen to have stock options. You did, man, I was working hard, and then I looked down at my statement, and I worked at Enron, and I don't have anything, or Washington Mutual, or you know, 100 other companies. And some people started out at Microsoft, and some people started out at Amazon, and they're going, wow, I'm rich. This is easy. Now, okay, yeah, that happens. But I think it's a big myth in personal finance that wealthy people become wealthy because they just picked a better investment for the most part. In reality, that's usually not what separates them. The families that build substantial wealth over decades tend to have something much more valuable. What is that? They've built systems. Mm. So instead of making one great financial decision every so often, they're the best stock picker ever, and every 3 years they pick the next NVIDIA or whatever. That's not replicable. That's non-systematic. I'm talking about systematic, where instead of making that one great call every few years, they've created a process that helps them make hundreds of good decisions over their lifetime. Because wealth isn't usually just built because you're smarter than everybody else. It's built by consistency. So I think that's a lesson anybody can learn from.
11: Brian, I would think that according to what you said, systems, it's sort of like a business. I mean, they create systems that work for them. Can you explain a little bit more the parallel between a business and a personal investor?
12: Yeah, there's no question. That's a good observation, Jeff, that running your family finances, you know, I understand that some people are like, well, my business is to put food on the table every week and pay the rent. Okay, I get that. You know, I'm talking about that select fortunate group that are listening that say, I have finances, I have excess finances. And when you do, yeah, if it gets to be enough, it is much like running a business. Well, let's think about the parallels here. Businesses don't rely on someone waking up every morning hoping they'll make that big decision. They create procedures. You know, I think about my CPA firm, and I'm not waiting for one of my CPAs to go, boss, I figured it out. I've got the answer to everything. I'm like, that just doesn't exist. I mean, but can we have systems where we can service clients and have great quality control and good communication and think outside the box, be resourceful, provide a good product, integrate it with financial planning, estate planning, and business succession, and real estate, and so forth and so on. Yes, we can do that if we've created procedures and checklists and have review and accountability and so forth. And successful families often do the same thing. We think about successful families, you know, should I invest today? Should I sell today? That's a market timing thing. Should I refinance? Should I do a Roth conversion? You know, there's these questions that people come up with, and they're valid questions, but really it's more about creating a planning process where those questions get answered at the appropriate time each year. So the process drives the decisions instead of emotions. And I think that's the biggest mistake area. If you think back at the bad mistakes, financial mistakes you've made in your lifetime, I'm going to guess that for the most part, if you ask this one question, did I make that from an emotional standpoint or from a systems-based logical standpoint? Almost invariably, it was from an emotion standpoint.
11: So, Brian, what you're saying is that you need a successful system. My question is, how do you develop a successful system?
12: Yeah, developing a successful system is not easy, especially if you don't do it for a living. Of course, we'll come along our client's side. They expect us to help provide that system. So that could be a series of things. And, you know, one question people might be asking is, well, why do I need a system? Can't I just answer a question as it comes up? But what happens is a lot of things change. And if we don't have a cadence to it, so we'll start there, Jeff. I'm going to start with saying a system starts with a cadence. And that cadence might be an annual review. It would be, gee, certain times of the year, I'm going to do certain things. You know, I'm going to look at taxes at this point. I'm going to look at estate planning. I'm going to look at investments. I'm going to have discussions with somebody that does this all the time. That's why, you know, we exist as a firm. A financial planning and CPA firm is that we're in a good place to help people with that. And the reason it's so important, I kind of wanted to harken back to the reason is, well, I put a plan in place and I have it on my bookcase. I did a plan and so I'm fine. I'm like, well, there are some things that change. So we think about markets that change. Markets have changed dramatically. And I'm not just talking about the stock market. I'm talking about the bond market, real estate market, credit markets, all kinds of different markets out there. Tax laws have changed multiple times. We had the Trump Act. We had what happened after him. He came back in and all this stuff. We've had lots of change here. Interest rates have changed dramatically, which has changed the biggest asset class in the world, the bond market, and has affected real estate values. You know, headlines can change market drift, you know, all the time. We saw a drop in the market when the Iran conflict happened. We have different drops that happen or increases that happen because of AI. Maybe it went up because of that. So if you have a process for this, I think the bottom line is we're going to have changes. All this stuff's going to change all the time and over the years. And so having a process that isn't just emotionally driven or, gee, when I have time, I will address it. That's one I hear a lot. Oh, I've just been busy. And well, how long have you been busy? 25 years. Raising kids, working, doing my thing. I haven't looked at my 401k plans since Bush was president or whatever the case may be, you know. And so, in fact, this last week, I got the pleasure of visiting the Reagan Library, which I've never seen a library with a Air Force One inside of it, but this one had that.
13: Yeah.
12: It was kind of cool. And I remember when I started public accounting, Reagan was president. And, you know, I learned all these tax rules in college. I studied. I thought, okay, I'm ready. I'm ready for my first big job. And I went through a tax season and I'm like, okay, I think I'm getting my footing. And then came the Tax Reform Act that Reagan put in, changed everything. I'm like, wow, I just wasted 4 years of my life learning the tax code that completely changed on me. I mean, I wasn't even a year into the business and one of the biggest changes ever took place and how people invested. I mean, the top tax rate dropped from 50% to 28%. And so it changed everything. Passive loss rules changed, deductions changed, everything changed. And so, gosh, I got an introduction into change just right away in my career. But a lot of us may be thinking about what we've implemented in our world. And I feel like I just did this a couple of years ago. And you look at the document, it's like, oh, it was pre-COVID. Oh, okay. A few things probably changed since then.
11: Talking with Brian Evans of Madrona Financial and CPAs, and we're talking about the wealth habit that many affluent investors do not develop, and that is having a system. Before we continue the show, Brian, I want to remind our listeners that if you hear anything in the program today that piques your interest, you'd like to come in and sit down and talk with the team here at Madrona Financial. It's called the Madrona Analysis, and you can get yours at no cost and no obligation by calling 833-673-7373. It's 833-673-7373, and you can make that call right now because phone lines are open. Brian, let's talk about the first system that affluent families need to build. What would that be?
12: Yeah, I would start with the tax planning side because, you know, we all have that. That one's kind of a universal thing. And most Americans think taxes are something you deal with in April. You ask somebody, you know, when do you pay attention? Well, I pull out the stuff. I sit at the kitchen table April 1st and, you know, I go for it when the clock strikes April. But successful families often think about taxes well in advance of that because, frankly, you can't do anything in April to affect last year's taxes, maybe a Roth contribution. There's very little that you can do. Your best tax planning savings opportunities happen well before December 31st, not that following April.
13: So, Brian, you talk about opportunities. What sort of opportunities are you talking about here?
12: Well, just off the top of my head, you know, you got obviously Roth conversions, managing capital gains. There are a massive amount of capital gains brackets that someone can have. And now with the state of Washington capital gains tax, you might add that level of complexity. Charitable giving strategies for those of us that are charitably inclined. Required minimum distribution planning, that's a huge one. Business deductions and timing of income and deductions related if you have a business. Coordinating your investment decisions with tax decisions, when to sell, when not to sell. These aren't last minute decisions. They're typically planned months ahead.
13: So tax planning really becomes part of investment management, it sounds like.
12: Well, that's actually why I created my company. So I think that's a big yes, Jeff. Tax planning and investment management absolutely, in my opinion, should go hand in hand. Let me give you just a shout out on that. I mentioned I was at this conference, and it was a conference of financial advisory firm owners. And boy, my BS meter was off the charts. I mean, there was these are sales folks for the most part, a lot of people there. And so it was interesting. One person was asked, you know, to tell about his practice. And I wouldn't say he's the most truthful person on the planet, Jeff, honestly, by what I was hearing.
13: Sounds like you are being a little kind there, Brian.
12: I'm being super kind right now, Jeff. And so another advisor, we're doing a roundtable. And this advisor said, whoa, that doesn't make a lot of sense. Well, so exactly how do you justify your tax planning fee? And he is like, well, I asked all my clients to bring in their tax return. I was like, okay, that's great. And I review them. And she was like, okay, what do you review them for? Oh, I'm looking for accuracy. And so I'm sitting there going, wow, okay, this guy's not a CPA. And he's reviewing CPA-prepared tax returns for accuracy. Now, CPA-prepared tax returns are quite accurate. Computers are really good at accurately adding up numbers and filling out forms. So I'm not exactly sure what he's looking for. And he's not trained, and he's charging people for it because they believe that he has some magic potion there for accuracy analysis, which you don't by looking at a return. You can put it into a program and AI can point out what brackets you're in and all that stuff. But true tax analysis goes way, way deeper. That's where I do my webinar called Your Tax Return Treasure Hunt. It's a much deeper analysis. It's not looking at a tax return for accuracy. Tax returns are typically accurate. They're done on a computer. Okay, I'm not going to be more accurate than a computer. It's way beyond that. It's not computing numbers. It's not adding them up. It's not making sure numbers went from form 4565 to Schedule E to page 1. I mean, that's all automatic. That's easy stuff. Okay, I expect all that's done accurately. It's, should I sell this? Should I not? Does this fit? What's my plan for succession? All these other questions come into play. And so I'm sitting there listening to this guy, and I'm like, wow, okay, your clients are paying for something that's probably not very valuable. So you can be looking at your taxes, but not really adding anything to it. It reminds me of the engineer I met years ago, and he literally brought in his research. And it was literally 3 feet tall stack of paper. And I said, wow, what do you do with that? And he says, well, I research my holdings and I research the stock market and I research things. And here it is. And he wanted to prove it to me. I'm like, okay, that's fine. Well, I'm looking at your statement and I don't see that you've made a trade in 20 years. Your cost basis goes back 20 years on everything you own. He goes, oh, yeah, right. I said, so what do you do with that research? Do you make buy-sell decisions? He goes, well, no, I watch it. So you watch it, okay. You watch it go up and you watch it go down. He says, yeah. I wasn't really sure what he was doing with the research. So you can have a system. You can have information you're analyzing and look at it every so often. But unless you have an action plan around that, the system itself won't be enough.
13: So if I'm hearing you correctly, Brian, the wealth habit that most people neglect is having a system. And part of that system is having a decision calendar. Can you give me an example of what that is?
12: Yeah, let's get into the nuts and bolts of what this actually looks like. Because not every financial decision belongs in every season. Now, I can talk about the importance of tax planning. Do you have to do this every week? Your entire year? Of course not. Think about it like your annual physical. You don't wait until you're sick to go see the doctor. And I guess that's a good analogy too. Sometimes you are sick or sometimes you have an issue you want addressed. So you call your doctor and you set up an appointment. Same thing with financial planning. I'm thinking about doing this. So this is outside of a system. But at a minimum, you want to have your annual physical. You want to have your levels pulled. You want things looked at. And so the same thing with financial planning. You have some preventative care kind of analogy there. And financial planning can work in much the same way.
13: So, Brian, can you give me an example of what you're talking about here?
12: Yeah, one idea, and you don't have to follow this to the letter, but in the spring, maybe you're starting to review your tax returns because you're getting to see them, and you're looking for planning opportunities for the year coming up. Not so much for the year in arrears, because you can't do much about that, but for the years coming up, and you make sure your estimated taxes are good. So that's more with your CPA and your advisor, but that's more for your CPA. So that would be part of the tax return treasure hunt. In the summer, that's a good time of year to look at retirement projections and cash flow review and charitable planning and family discussions. So it's more of a big picture kind of thing. And that would be with a financial advisor and thinking about, you know, summer, especially for people in the Pacific Northwest. That's when we're thinking about our life and living and having fun and doing things with the family more. And so that's a good time of year for that. So maybe in the fall, you're thinking about Roth conversions because you don't want to wait to the last minute there. And you're enough through the year where you kind of have an idea of what your taxable income might be that year, which is critical when doing Roth conversion opportunity calculations. Capital gains, same thing. What brackets am I at? Do I have some opportunities there? So you're doing your year-end tax planning in the fall, not the winter, not in December. December is not in the fall. December doesn't give you enough time to act. So that's why I say that might be a fall activity. And then year round, you know, you're thinking about tax optimization and required distributions, beneficiary reviews, estate planning. You can do those any time of the year. So there can be different seasons. You know, you could do everything at once a year at a minimum. That would be okay. Is it better to maybe break it up into pieces? Perhaps. It depends on your particular situation, how complex it is, how many opportunities you truly have. So that's a person-by-person thing. But as you can see, we can break this out into pieces that throughout the year, you're having some review of the different areas of your financial life.
13: Talking with Brian Evans of Madrona Financial and CPAs, and our subject this time is developing systems. It is a habit that many affluent investors do not have. If you'd like to further this conversation with a Madrona advisor, we're offering the Madrona analysis absolutely no cost and no obligation. You can call right now to request yours at 833-673-7373. It's 833-673-7373 if you'd like some help developing your systems. Brian, let's move on to what may be the biggest advantage affluent families have, and that is coordination.
12: Yeah, that's really what we're all about here. Madrona Financial CPAs is about coordination of everything because I believe, and the reason, you know, again, that we created the company in the first place is that our industry has made things too disjointed. And people have their CPA who never talks to their financial advisor, who doesn't agree with their insurance person or their banker, and their estate planner is really expensive, and maybe they don't have a conversation all with them. So they have all these disjointed things. There's some areas they're not getting advice on. It might be their real estate portfolio or their business and how to improve on that. And so when you break it down, investments are one thing. And again, that can be outside of the stock market. Investments could be in the bond market. It could be in alternative investments. It could be in your business. It could be in your passive real estate or your active real estate as a landlord. So investments are one big area in many different categories, so you might need some coordination there. Then you have your taxes. Of course, we talked about income taxes. That kind of planning is generally not done by an investment advisor or a real estate person or a business consultant. So we need to coordinate the tax part of that. Estate planning, another separate thing. If you have an estate planning attorney, or at least identify some particular areas that are super important. We talk about that in my tax return treasure hunt at the end of that webinar. And then finally, retirement income. That's another area that maybe your insurance person and your investment advisor are working that out for income purposes, because we need retirement income to live. So as you can see, these all influence one another. And again, I think that this industry is just way too disjointed. So we're trying to break down those walls so that we're all communicating with each other on these very important subjects that are very interrelated.
13: And Brian, the final system that you talk about, I think, really could surprise people.
12: Yeah, a big system that isn't something on paper. It's about communication, family communication. So some of the biggest financial mistakes aren't just investment mistakes. They're mistakes in lack of communication, because families don't often get together and discuss retirement expectations or caregiving responsibilities before it's thrust upon someone. Inheritances, charitable goals. I mean, I could see people right now listening, cringing, going, oh, I got to talk to my kids about inheritance or caregiving. Or what happens when somebody becomes incapacitated? I don't want to have that conversation. Nobody does. What happens when people die? People don't want to talk about when they're dying or their loved ones are dying. These are not fun conversations. But having these conversations to some degree can help prevent misunderstandings and costly mistakes later. And sometimes it's easier just to bring in an outside source to, you know, help move these things along. And so that's, I've been brought in, my advisors and CPAs have been brought in countless times on helping the communication process in these interrelated areas.
13: Brian, for the past 25 minutes, we've talked about systems, we talked about coordination, we talked about habits that affluent investors may not have. So let's bring it home. If listeners remember only one thing from today's conversation, what would you want that to be?
12: Well, let me start with that, with what it isn't. Successful people don't build their wealth by always predicting the future. They don't predict the markets accurately, consistently. They're not consistent predictors of interest rates. They don't consistently predict future tax laws. So that's what it is not. What is it? What successful families do exceptionally well is create a repeatable process for making thoughtful decisions. So they have some kind of systematic approach to looking at things ahead of time. And the better that system is, the better the financial decisions tend to become over time. So again, consistently getting things right as opposed to consistently getting things wrong is a good idea to help your finances. And that can help create lasting confidence in your decision-making process, where you're doing this over and over, repeatable process. You're looking at things, you know they're getting looked at. You know your taxes and your estate planning's been reviewed, your financial plan, your cash flow plan, your investments and so forth on an ongoing basis repeatedly. And so that is really the key to successful family wealth.
13: Brian, once again, this has been a very valuable conversation. I want to talk to our listeners here for just a moment. Today's conversation wasn't really about finding a better investment. 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You can also find out more about us online at MadronaFinancial.com. Brian, time for a break. When we come back on Growing Your Wealth, we're going to be talking about the cost of financial drift, why doing nothing is still a financial decision. All that and more when our program continues right after this. 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
12: Today I want to talk about the two primary different fixed index annuities that are out there. They serve different purposes. So one is a fixed index annuity for accumulation, and the other is a fixed index annuity for lifetime cash flow. With the accumulation fixed index annuity, they are competing essentially with CDs. So a longer-term CD where they say, okay, you're going to receive a certain percentage on your investment. That percentage right now, unfortunately, is quite low. Now, with a fixed index annuity, often the term is longer than the CD, so that would be a detriment. There is some liquidity, often 10%, so that's a positive. But the fixed index annuities often can have a higher yield.

0: And so fixed index annuities can be designed for monthly lifetime cash flow. It can be increasing cash flow and act much like a pension, except that, again, there's residual value if you die prematurely. So those are the two different kinds of annuities, for accumulation and for lifetime cash flow.
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1: Welcome back to Growing Your Wealth. I'm Jeff Shade alongside Brian Evans, CEO and President of Madrona Financial and CPAs. And in just a moment, Brian and I are going to be discussing the cost of financial drift, why doing nothing is still a financial decision. But first, I want to invite in Dr. Richard Hemmer, one of the partners here at Madrona Financial and CPAs, to share a few non-financial tips on how to emotionally and mentally prepare for retirement. Richard?
3: Hey, thanks, Jeff. Most retirement planning conversations end with a single question. Do I have enough money? Well, it's a valuable question. The financial planning industry has spent decades developing sophisticated tools to answer just that question. Monte Carlo simulations, withdrawal rate calculators, Social Security timing strategies. All of it is designed to tell you with considerable precision whether you can afford to retire. What no one tells you is that there's a second question tied to an important checklist. The research has identified five factors that predict the quality of your retirement years more reliably than your portfolio balance, not your withdrawal rate, not your Social Security timing. Five things that determine whether retirement feels like a reward or a long, quiet drift. And they are exercise, intellectual stimulation, emotional well-being, spirituality, and purposeful engagement or hobbies. Each has decades of longitudinal research behind it. Each can be thought through and planned. And in most retirement conversations, all five are left entirely to chance. Here's the uncomfortable part. Most people arrive at retirement with one or two already intact. It's usually exercise, maybe one other, but the rest, blank. That's not a character flaw. It's a planning gap. 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Structure offered intellectual stimulation. Your colleagues offered emotional connection. Your role offered purpose and meaning. The job was silently doing the psychological work of retirement without anyone noticing. Retirement doesn't just end the paycheck. It often ends all five at once. The financial checklist tells you whether you can afford to retire. The second checklist tells you whether retirement will be worth it. Both deserve a plan. 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Reach out to schedule a complimentary appointment.
1: 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Brian, let's dive into our next topic here, the cost of financial drift, why doing nothing is still a financial decision. Most people think financial mistakes come from making bad decisions, buying the wrong investment, taking too much risk, or trying to time the market. But today, you're saying that one of the biggest financial risks isn't making the wrong decision, it's making no decision, doing nothing at all.
0: That's absolutely right. Apathy or just procrastination can be one of the biggest problems people have with their finances over their lifetime. One of the biggest regrets that I hear over and over. You know, I talk to people all the time about their finances and they'll be, oh, I wish I had done X, Y, or Z, but I just kind of didn't think about it. I just let it sit. I didn't look at it, et cetera, et cetera. Kind of takes me back when I was thinking about this topic. I remember I had this friend in high school.

0: One of our favorite groups, you know, we had the LP, it was Rush, and there was this song called Free Will. And I would ask my friend, you know, we didn't have computers and all that stuff, and we'd be bored. And I said, what do you want to do? And he says, I don't know. I don't know. He'd always say, I don't know. I said, well, you got to have something. You got to decide something. And he would quote from this song called Free Will to me, if you choose not to decide, you still have made a choice. And he would always say that to me. I was like, well, you know, you're actually right. If you choose not to decide, you still have made a choice. Yeah. And so avoiding a decision is itself a decision. And it's a decision to, and a choice to preserve the status quo. So if you're okay with preserving status quo, don't make a choice and go put on Neil Peart's song from Rush and Free Will and live it out. But for most of us, when we think about things that didn't go well or things that could have been better, and I don't spend a lot of time dwelling on the past. The past is the past. You make the best decision you can at the time. Well, let me take that back. I always say that about the past. It's like we always make the best decision we had given the information we had at the time. But sometimes we don't make a decision. And that could be, again, out of fear. It could be out of, I don't have enough information to make a good decision, so I won't make one. That's often the case. Or, you know, any number of reasons why we don't make decisions that may affect us dramatically in years to come. Often it's because we don't trust the information we have. So it's like, well, I don't know what to do. Maybe, you know, I think about things like your 401k plan. I don't know what to do. I'll just leave it in cash because I just don't understand any of this stuff. Or you put it in some retirement target date fund 30 years ago, and now you're almost all in bonds. And if you've been listening to my shows lately, the last 10-year bond return is way less than 2% a year on the bond index. And so you're going, well, gee, I have most of my money is kind of dead money investments. Gee, I can't go backwards and fix that, but I didn't know what to do. And so a lot of times we just don't make a decision because we just don't have good enough information. And sometimes that's a good thing. I often encourage people because they'll move money and go, I got to get that working. We got to put that into something. I go, whoa, no, we don't. Until we know what that decision should be, it's okay to have it in cash because you don't want to make a bad decision just to make a decision. So again, sometimes it is better not to make a decision. But if that becomes our pattern and our system, first half of the show, we talked about financial systems. If your system is to avoid and not make decisions, your finances probably won't be as good someday as they could have been. And so that's all I'm saying here is, gee, I understand when you don't have enough good information or good advice or good advisors or the right network of advisors, that it's difficult to make decisions. Sometimes you don't and you shouldn't. But I think that is a big area, our tendency to not make decisions on our finances that could help us long term and putting that off.
1: And Brian, that's an interesting way to look at it. Not making a decision, you're afraid that you're going to make the wrong decision and then you can't take it back. So you make no decision because somehow it just feels safer.
0: Yeah, it does. And people assume, well, if I don't do anything, I'm not taking any risk. We're always at risk. You know, we're at risk of having things in the wrong spots or decisions we could have done better because tax laws change and markets are changing dramatically. And not just the stock market, but bond markets, real estate markets, etc. Interest rates change all the time. It was years ago, not that many years ago, when rates were near zero. Remember, Jeff, on this show that we were talking about foreign government bonds in Japan and Germany? Mm-hmm. And so, what was the rate? Negative 0.25% for a 10-year bond?
1: Yeah.
0: I remember doing a comedy routine with you on air. I said, I'm the Japanese government. Have I got a deal for you? Jeff, if you give me $100,000 today, I promise that in 10 years, I will give you $98,000 back.
1: Yeah.
0: And people were buying that. They said, well, that sounds like a good deal.
1: Yeah.
0: I'll give you $100,000, get no interest for 10 years, and you'll give me $97,000 or $98,000 back. I was like, why would people do this? But people were doing that. It was the worst time in history, really, to buy bonds. But people were buying bonds, and I couldn't figure it out. I still haven't figured it out after all these years, Jeff, as to why that even occurred. So interest rates can change. Here's another area that can change. Families. family situations, that can change. Retirement goals evolve. I've talked in previous shows about different phases of retirement. Sometimes you term it the go-go, so-go, no-go years. Sometimes it's the high activity years right after retirement and you know, eventually into assisted living or whatever. So retirement goals can evolve. People can pass away. There's all kinds of things that can change. So doing nothing is a decision, but it doesn't mean you're not assuming any risk. You are assuming risk at all times, and that's the world we live in. We take a risk when we get in our car to drive to the store. I mean, there's always risk to living, and there's risk to making good decisions, bad decisions, everything, all the time. But just being acutely aware of that and not just putting things off because it feels uncomfortable.
1: Brian, when I billboarded this segment, I was talking about, of course, not making a decision, but I also mentioned financial drift in that conversation. What exactly do you mean by financial drift?
0: Yeah, sometimes we get, Brian, again, I did a financial plan, so I don't need to look at it again. It's on my bookshelf. And so depending on when that was done and who did it and the accuracy and all that, but a lot of people will just kind of not really look at their stuff for the longest time. And time passes. And we think about everything has changed over the last 5 years at a minimum. Again, I mentioned massive tax law changes. Interest rates have gone from historic lows, as we just discussed, to much, much higher levels. So now, whereas you were looking at something 5 years ago, it's completely different now. And now you might actually be looking at annuities as a decent interest rate, whereas 5 years ago, they weren't very good, or refinancing opportunities in that world. Market leadership has shifted. We weren't talking about AI stocks 5 years ago. We weren't talking about infrastructure funds or private equity because we didn't have access to that. There's so many things that have changed there. Healthcare costs gone way up. Maybe your family has welcomed grandchildren or lost loved ones. Maybe you're thinking about or have sold your business or your real estate, your investment real estate. Many people are continuing to operate under a financial plan that was created for a completely different stage of life. So that really, truly is the definition of financial drift.
1: Talking with Brian Evans of Madrona Financial and CPAs, we're talking about making no decision and financial drift. And if you've been guilty of making no decision, you'd like a little help, call us here and request your Madrona analysis. We'll help you to figure out what the right decision is for you. 833-673-7373 is the number, and you can make that call right now. 833-673-7373. So, Brian, yesterday's good decision could actually become tomorrow's missed opportunity?
0: Yeah, you know, certainly, because of those changes I just mentioned. And it doesn't mean that any original decision was wrong. I'm not saying people are wrong, you know, with decisions they're making at all. I'm just saying situations and circumstances change. And so good planning isn't about defending old decisions forever. That's another thing. Well, I made this decision, I'm going to stick with it. It's like, okay, you can do that. But maybe it was a great decision at that time. And now things are changing and now there's different opportunities. So I don't think of it as a right or wrong thing. I just think just by its very nature, investments, opportunities change over time and we can take advantage of those opportunities or not. But one thing I guarantee is that change occurs. Changes happen. So just being open to continually ask, is this still the best strategy? That's so valuable to be able to look at something. I made these decisions and they are what they are. Maybe they were great. Maybe they were good. Maybe they weren't so good. But what is the best strategy now going forward? That understanding that wealth management should be an ongoing process, not just a one-time event.
1: So retirement planning really isn't something that you finish. I think a retirement plan has to be agile. It has to be flexible. Is it ever finished?
0: No, it actually isn't. But is life ever finished?
1: No.
0: Yeah. I checked all the boxes on my bucket list.
1: I'm done.
0: I guess I'm done.
1: Yeah.
0: No.
1: I hope not. Yeah.
0: Start a new list.
1: Sure.
0: I don't know. But yeah, retirement planning is about that. It's never truly done. You can have done a financial plan and it's done for that moment in time. And maybe a year from now, you look at it and you go, well, yeah, some things have changed, but I don't really need to change anything in my plan. Great. You looked at it. You made that decision. Great. That can be fantastic. Sometimes you have some tweaks. So often it's about tweaking things because I have people come to us and they'll say, well, I've got these different things in my portfolio. I don't really want to change. everything. I said, well, why would you change everything? Maybe they have a great fit, and maybe it's just the part of your portfolio you're not sure about that we can round out with investments that aren't overlapping what you've already been successful at. So sometimes the changes don't have to be dramatic, but they can have a dramatic effect on your lifetime over many years, especially when you're managing beyond investments. Again, people think it's all about which investment you pick. What about taxes, income, healthcare costs, estate planning, the future of your business, your real estate, all at the same time? Integrating all this stuff together is way more important than just picking the right investment.
1: So, Brian, you talked about taxes as it applies to financial drift. Why is this one of the first areas that people should revisit?
0: Yeah, because we all have it. As I mentioned in the last segment, we all have taxes and so forth. And I think one of the big areas is it's so complicated. I don't talk to a lot of people that tell me, Brian, you know, the tax law, it's not that hard. It's not that complicated. I think I have it all figured out. I don't think I've ever heard that, Jeff. And so if I talk to financial advisors, I say, well, what do you do with your tax planning? And they kind of, well, you know, I offer products that help with taxes. I'm like, okay. And I do Roth conversions. I'm like, well, that's a start, I guess, but that's not tax planning. And so it's an area that's so complicated, the tax law and how it equates to you and the changes. And then tax planning itself, we have to know what's going to happen in the future with your income. Ooh, that's a hard one too. So projecting is very difficult. Having the right software with all the interaction of tax laws, you can't do tax planning on an Excel spreadsheet accurately. You need the right software. So tax planning, because it's difficult and it's important, is probably one of the hardest things to get right. And so that's why it's so important, I think, to integrate your tax planning with your investment and retirement planning.
1: So taxes are one risk, Brian. Let's move to investment risk. Does risk naturally change over time?
0: Yeah, absolutely. And it changes with your circumstances, not just with your age. And it's not a simple thing saying, well, I'm older, so I got to take less risk. In fact, I've had a number of clients go the opposite direction. They might say, you know, when I retired, I was worried about a lot of things and I was wanting to protect my retirement. But 10 years had gone by. I didn't spend as much as I thought. The value of everything I had went way up. I'm very comfortable with risk now. I've got plenty of cushion. So now they're actually saying they're increasing their risk instead of de-risking as they get older because they have more cushion than they ever thought possible. And it's a weird phenomenon to talk about that, but that can happen. And so maybe particular investments in your portfolio have become a larger percentage of your overall portfolio. And a lot of this stuff might be around your lifestyle. You know, we have our webinar on landlord exit strategies for those people that are landlords, have investment real estate. Maybe that's appreciated dramatically and you're just not into having that till the day you die. Maybe you're closer to retirement than when your portfolio was originally designed and so forth. So I think that your investment risk can change over time. And again, it's more situational rather than saying, oh, I got to follow some cookie cutter approach, have this much in the market or this much in bonds or something like that. We don't do it that way. We want to get to know you and understand your risk profile, not just some standard risk profile.
1: So, Brian, investment risk changing over time. Seattle really is a pretty good example of this, isn't it?
0: It really is, and it's different than it is in other parts of the country. I mentioned I just went to a financial advisor conference. A lot of those people were from the Southeast, and they might be in places like Alabama or North Carolina or something. And maybe they've seen some real estate go up, but nobody's seen it go up like we have in the Puget Sound. And maybe they have some investments, but very few have gone up like a Microsoft or an Amazon or some of the companies around here. Maybe they know people with small businesses, but very few that have prospered the way a lot of Pacific Northwest businesses have. And so we've enjoyed wonderful financial success in many pockets, you know, small pockets of the Pacific Northwest. So that creates challenges and opportunities at the same time. Wealth, by its very nature, creates challenges and opportunities. It's a good problem to have, but it's complex. And so, you know, that's what we're talking about in this show. So just coordinating the opportunities And along with the challenges, as I just mentioned, can be super important when you have more wealth associated with your portfolio.
1: We're talking about the hidden risk of letting yesterday's financial plan manage tomorrow's retirement with Brian Evans of Vedrona Financial and CPAs. Again, listening to the program, if you would like to have a conversation with a Vedrona advisor, absolutely no cost and no obligation about this topic or basically anything else that's on your mind as it pertains to retirement, call us and request your Vedrona analysis. Absolutely no cost, no obligation. 833-673-7373 is the number. By the way, we've opened the phone lines during this show today so that you can make that call right now if you want. It's 833-673-7373. Brian, what about retirement income? Saving money and spending money, they require different strategies.
0: They really do. And we talk about that a lot, you know, because people say, what do you talk about most with your clients? Is it about investment performance? And I'm like, no, absolutely not. I think the biggest issue a lot of my clients have is figuring out how to spend their money. It wasn't how to make their money. They come to me because, you know, my show is called Growing Your Wealth. It's not called How Do I Cut Up My Credit Cards to Pay My Rent. It's usually people that have been very successful in their finances. It's a very difficult show to listen to if you don't have finances, you know, and have investments and have that opportunity. So we often talk about distribution, spending money. What is your plan for it? Because so much of our society, if anything you read or see, it's all about, gee, if I just had more money, I'd be happy. If I was just a billionaire, if I was just so lucky to have all this money or had the kind of money an athlete has, I'd be so happy. And would you? Because I hearken back to that conference I went to, and there was something I heard that was kind of interesting. And this really falls into the camp of some of our webinars on Beyond the Numbers or Encore Years that Dr. Richard Himmer does. And what was interesting is they were talking about the five F's of successful living and so forth. And I said, well, okay, well, finance obviously is one of them. Nope, didn't make the list. I was like, wait a second, how could finance not be one of the words to start with that letter to successful living? Well, I got some other ones for us. How about family? Would you rather have lots of money or your family? How about friends? I mean, if you don't have any friends at all, is that a successful life? What about your faith life? Well, I'd like to think that's important. How about fitness? Jeff, you and I were talking at break. If you don't have your health, you don't have anything. It doesn't matter how much money you have.
1: Right.
0: And how about having fun? Faith, family, friends, fitness, fun. Well, finances are important, but if you don't have those, what's the point? And so much of our time is spent if your finances are in good shape. And hopefully my clients in our meetings, and we've done a good job with that. They've done a good job with that. And things have worked out. We know markets are up. Real estate's good. Businesses, health is good. And stocks are good. All that stuff. So usually their finances are just fine. So now it's about, well, how do you want to spend that? Do you want to spend it with your family? Do you want to do fun things with your friends and family? Do you want to donate to things you believe in and maybe your faith life, all that kind of thing? Are you spending it doing activities that add to your fitness, add to your life, your longevity, your quality of life, your fun part? That's the travel. That's the other things that we might do, pickleball, whatever it is you like to do. And so understanding that is part of the financial planning process, once you've figured that out, it could really change things. You could look at this and go, wow, what an opportunity I have to make my remaining years and the remaining years of those around me that I care for better if I spend some time looking at this stuff. So we started this segment out talking about apathy and financial drift. If you're looking at your finances and your taxes and coordinating it with your estate planning, all that stuff, and then adding that second layer of coordination with your faith, family, friends, fitness, and fun, imagine what a difference your life could look like going forward and how much better it could be. And this doesn't cost anything to start thinking about this stuff. So that's kind of the crux of what we're talking about today as it relates to financial drift.
1: Brian, as it applies to apathy and financial drift, estate planning is another area where people often put documents in a drawer and then they never look at them again.
0: Oh, yeah. Yeah, that's probably one of the least favorite things to talk about. I think people would rather talk about taxes than death.
1: You
0: know,
1: yeah,
0: death
1: right.
0: and taxes, you know? And so, yeah, estate planning. I mean, most people I know have spent way more time researching shoes online than they have looking at their estate plan and understanding credit, shelter, trust, step-up and basis, and what happens when spouses die and so forth. It's just not fun. And so, it's not something you have to do all the time. That's one of those things you can set it and forget it for a period of time, but I wouldn't let that period of time be forever, 10 years, 20 years, something like that. Many of us are in the boat where maybe we don't have a will. I'd say approximately half the people that we talk to, and this is no knock on them. It's just, this isn't the first thing we think about when we get out of bed is what the documents say about when we die. Okay, that's just not fun stuff. I get that. But every so often, we should review that and say, do I have a proper will or living trust? Do I have the proper trust language in there for when one of us passes away, if we're married or if I pass away or a family member, a loved one, maybe it's a parent or something. Is that stuff really looked at every so often? Again, you don't have to do this every month or every week or even every year, but certainly it's something I'm hopeful that my clients in particular, we've reviewed their estate plan every 3 to 4 years, at least once every 3 to 4 years. Make sure there's no big changes that need to be made. Make sure that those provisions for watching estate taxes, we've doubled the amount of the estate exemption. Make sure we understand in our investment portfolios what things we're hanging on to or our real estate portfolios. What are we hanging on to for potential step-up in basis and what are we not? These kinds of things can be part of that decision-making process to be addressed at least every 3 or 4 years.
1: So, Brian, as we always do, I want to ask you the final question here. What is the biggest lesson that you want listeners to take away from today's conversation?
0: Yeah, I think I'd just say that don't assume that because your financial plan has worked well, that it's automatically the most optimized plan for you. Everything can always be improved upon, right? And it doesn't mean it was wrong. It was could be super awesomely right, but things change outside of your control. So just assume that, okay, there might be things I want to look at. And if nothing else, you may look at your financial plan and say, this is just rock solid. I am on course. Imagine the peace of mind you have knowing you did that. You took that opportunity to say, yeah, this is where it needs to be. I'm right where I need to be. Maybe there's some tweaks that can improve it. Because financial drift happens, and it happens quietly, and it doesn't announce itself. It doesn't happen overnight. But over time, outdated strategies can create unnecessary taxes or missed opportunities, excess risk, and planning inefficiencies. So just taking that time to look at that can be super helpful, whether you make any changes or not.
1: Once again, Brian, this has been a very valuable conversation. Today's discussion wasn't really about chasing higher returns. It was about making sure that the strategies that helped you build your wealth are still the right ones for preserving and enjoying it in retirement. If it's been a couple of years since you have taken a complete look at your financial picture, right now may be the perfect time. You can call us at 833-673-7373 and request your Madrona analysis, or you can visit MadronaFinancial.com and click on the Let's Talk button. Once again, it's 833-673-7373. One comprehensive review today could help prevent years of financial drift tomorrow. Well, Brian, we're out of time for this week. I want to thank you for your time, but most importantly, I want to thank our great listeners here in the Puget Sound for joining us. So for Brian Evans, I'm Jeff Shade, wishing you a great weekend. We'll talk to you again next week right here with another edition of Growing Your Wealth.
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9: Canadian Prime Minister Mark Carney says retaliatory tariffs on the United States will begin on September 8th. He announced the move at a morning news conference in response to the Trump administration's new 50% tariffs on Canadian goods.
10: Canadian exports to the United States lower costs for American families. In contrast, tariffs are taxes. Taxes which are ultimately paid by U.S. consumers.
9: Carney said he will release more details in the coming days, adding that his government takes the step reluctantly. The new U.S. tariffs went into effect at midnight after trade talks with Canada collapsed. The tariffs impact roughly $20 billion worth of Canadian imports. President Trump says construction on the White House ballroom is running ahead of schedule, a day after the Supreme Court temporarily allowed work to continue. Trump praised the project in a morning post on Truth Social, saying tremendous work has been done. On Friday, Chief Justice John Roberts ruled the work could temporarily resume on the ballroom, pending the High Court's review of an emergency appeal of a lower court's ruling by the White House. New research says the San Andreas Fault may be slipping faster than originally thought. Rich Cassone has details.
11: The city is preparing an audit of its Flock camera system after finding out that its data was shared nationwide. Flock Safety CEO Garrett Langley reassured.
12: We don't own the data. Our customers do.
11: Palo Alto's police chief said the cameras have helped solve cases and locate missing persons. Critics want to make sure the value isn't overridden by misuse of the data. An independent police auditor will conduct the review. I'm Rich Cassone.
9: Indy cars will be racing on the streets of Washington, D.C. on Sunday for the Freedom 250 Grand Prix. The race will start and finish on 3rd Street in front of the U.S. Capitol and run 147 laps. Warm-ups begin at 9 a.m., the race at 1 p.m. Eastern. The Freedom 250 will be aired live on Fox TV, and it will stream on Fox One. I'm Rob Martier.
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9: Buffalo Bills star Ed Oliver is mourning the loss of his two-year-old son. TMZ Sports reported the child drowned in the swimming pool at the NFL player's home near Houston, Texas. Local officials said deputies responded to an in-progress life and danger call at Oliver's home on the evening of June 28th. When first responders arrived, they were told the child's parents had found him unresponsive in the pool. The toddler was rushed to the hospital by ambulance and later pronounced dead. The National Highway Traffic Safety Administration is stepping up its investigation into General Motors vehicles for engine failure risks to include newer model years. The federal agency said Friday the new probe expands one of two existing recall investigations for the L87 6.2-liter V8 engines that NHTSA first began investigating in 2025. The issue stems from manufacturing defects in connecting rod and crankshaft engine components, which GM said was a supplier, manufacturing, and quality issue. Impacted vehicles include the Chevrolet Silverado 1500, Tahoe and Suburban, and GMC Sierra 1500, GMC Yukon, and GMC Yukon XL, and Cadillac Escalade. Palisades Charter High School has played its first home game since the 2025 Palisades fire swept through the school, damaging equipment and facilities. The Dolphins got a pep talk from L.A. City Council member Tracy Park before taking on the Crenshaw High team.
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9: was a close one. The Dolphins lost the game against Crenshaw High 34-29. Outgoing White House Press Secretary Caroline Levitt is set to take a new job. Levitt confirmed Friday that she'll work at President Trump's MAGA Inc. Super PAC when she steps down from her post at the end of the month. Levitt has served as White House Press Secretary since Trump began his second term. I'm Rob Martier.
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26: The Markley, Van Camp, and Robbins Show. 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
27: Uh-huh.
26: Okay, so let me understand this. And there's a lot of different news stories to get to from over the weekend. But the FBI knew that Eric Swalwell slept with a Chinese spy.
27: Yes, hooked up with her. Bang, bang.
26: Okay. Knew that. I really had no problem with it.
0: No, and if I'm reading that, so this was just declassified about former Democrat Representative Eric Swalwell and a guy who very well could have been the next governor of the state of California.
26: Mm-hmm.
0: Until, you know, some allegations of impropriety came out. But yeah, they released and declassified documents showing that, yes, he had hooked up with that Chinese spy, Fang Fang. And
26: who in the report says is a striking individual.
0: That's what they say, yes.
1: And striking?
26: So yes.
1: Looks-wise?
26: I think that's what they mean.
1: Oh, no. Yeah. Here comes the O2. Ring her up.
26: Well, I don't think she was just going around throwing haymakers, Scott.
1: Well, I just wonder what he meant. I mean, because I thought, well, that couldn't be the looks, right?
26: I mean, she wasn't, you know.
1: Well, no. I mean, closing time, yes.
26: Dang.
1: Well, I mean, listen, man, I don't want to, you know.
26: So you're saying the FBI not accurate in describing this person as a striking individual. Well, maybe they thought on the Swalwell scale.
1: That may be it, but if you're going to throw your entire life away, well.
0: Part of it was because of her personality and the way that she would move at parties and all that, very, very open, very nice, very charming to other people,
1: okay.
0: As you would expect, yes, from a spy. And she helped seed interns from his office into the U.S. Congress. And that was a problem. Now, what's interesting, too, is that there were straw donors involved in these are illegal donations that were made to Swalwell's campaign. And the reason they were cool with it, if I'm reading this correctly and reading between the lines, it's basically because Swalwell is such an idiot that they said, well, he didn't do it on purpose. Like, basically, like, they just weren't keeping track of who was donating and how and all of this other stuff. And yet he was still allowed to be on the Intelligence Committee, which makes me wonder, what dirt does he have on everybody else on the Intelligence Committee?
26: Yeah, good question. Again, the Intelligence Committee.
0: Yes.
26: After sleeping with a spy but not knowing it.
0: The FBI also tried to recruit Fang Fang to be, to learn more about Chinese espionage tactics. They gave her the code name Rusty Thumbs.
26: What does that mean, David?
0: I don't. Well, it sounds like a euphemism.
26: It does.
1: Was Dave, was that your on-air name in Missouri when you worked there?
0: That was not, no.
26: I definitely am not feeling good enough to put it into a search engine. Not on a work computer.
1: No.
26: I don't want to do that.
1: I think they can get them at Home Depot, though.
26: Maybe.
0: The Rusty Thumb. Yeah.
26: Well, the other part of it is, in the report, it says that it seemed like Fang Fang wanted a little more, but Swalwell was just kind of using her.
0: Yeah.
1: Really?
26: Right. Well, it said had a drink with her a couple of weeks after they first met in 2012. He had physical relations with Fang on a handful of occasions, but never dated her or had a romantic relationship.
0: Right.
26: March 2015 was the last time Swalwell had physical relations with Fang. He considered their physical relations to be casual, but believed that Fang was interested in a closer romantic relationship. Of course, she also didn't tell him she was a spy.
0: Right. Well, you know,
1: fall under the spell of Swalwell.
0: He's like, listen,
1: that two-tet doesn't rub off. You know, you get it.
0: We can't be serious, Fang Fang, is what Eric Swalwell said. After all, you know why they call you Rusty Thumbs. I can't have you meeting my parents.
26: Man. But you go back to 2021, where Jake Tapper was doing the work for Swalwell to clear his name, putting him on CNN.
2: And can you clarify how much contact you had with this Chinese national who goes by Fang Fang or Christine Fang?
21: Jake, yes, and this is a 2015 meeting about a person that I had as a volunteer back in 2012 on the campaign. The FBI has said that I did nothing wrong. Don't take it from me. There was no wrongdoing. I've learned nothing new. And Speaker Pelosi has said that she's keeping me on the committee. And by the way, Jake, Republicans were briefed on this conduct that this individual was trying to do with me and many other members of Congress back in 2015. I think this is retaliation more than anything else.
2: Democratic Congressman Eric Swalwell.
26: And so there you go. That's all you need to know. All right. And that is the tale of Fang Fang. There you go.
0: Thank you.
26: Yes, of course. Apparently they would dance to David Bowie often in the sheets.
0: I haven't learned anything new. Oh, so you knew what the Rusty Thumb was beforehand. Yeah. Was that a request then of Fang Fang?
26: Got it. Okay. So there is that caper. Unbelievable.
1: It is. Yeah, they knew. So what?
3: So nuts.
1: Okay. Now, we've heard a lot about sailors at sea for an extended amount of time. I've heard of possible suicides. I heard, you know, retired General Keane on Fox going off on all this stuff. Like, all these false reports coming out of here.
0: Yeah.
1: That's not to say that there aren't some people maybe grumbling, but it is making a whole lot out of this.
0: Right.
1: And there's also complaints about other things, David?
0: Yeah, well, so USS Abraham Lincoln, it's being relieved of its duties soon because they've been at sea for, like, what, 9 months? I mean, it's been a long deployment.
3: It's a long deployment, man.
0: This is, of course, with the Iran war. And it looks like most of the reports, including this claim that seven people died during a food riot... I feel like people would have heard about that.
1: You would think
0: that they're overstated. Even CNN said it. I mean, CNN had a reporter on the carrier and was saying, well, look, I mean, are conditions ideal? No. But are conditions ever really ideal on a long-term deployment? No. And they talked with one of the sailors, and here's one of them complaining about the food.
1: Okay.
4: I would say morale's pretty low, and not just in the division, like in the ship entirely, we're running pretty low on rations. I mean, at some point of the day, it would just be about noodles and tuna mixed in together, and that was it.
5: Sometimes that's all you were eating?
4: Sometimes you get a corn dog, sometimes you get a hot dog.
0: Yeah.
3: I think you're at the State Fair.
0: Right. So, you know,
3: corn dogs and tuna and noodles.
0: Jamie, you and I were talking about this a little bit last week, and I said, you know, look, I, as somebody who's never served, no one, and has certainly not spent several months on a boat like that, it sounds concerning, but I, you know, all I know is that I hear a lot of veterans going, really? You got three meals in a day? You got meat? Identifiable meat?
1: Yeah.
0: And so that's where I'm at. And I heard Joey Jones on Fox News. Now, he's a Marine veteran who lost both of his legs in combat. And he had a lot to say about this particular CNN report and the complaints coming out.
1: Well, he's earned the right to speak about it, so, okay.
6: You know what I ate in Afghanistan for 6 months on a burner, with using a little burner? I ate ramen noodles. I had to pull the seasoning packet out because it had too much sodium in it, and I put tuna packets in it. That's what I ate. And you know what? I was happy to have it because the alternative was an MRE or something cooked by the Afghan guy who was too stupid to be given a gun, and they let him be the cook. And so if I wanted something spicy, test my fate a little bit, I'd go get a bowl of whatever he made in that giant, you know, urn thing that he had. I mean, how weak are you on TV complaining about tuna and noodles? I'm sorry. You volunteered to serve your country. You can come back, get out of the military, and do like all of these Democrat veterans and complain about it. You might have got bored, and I'm sorry. We did have more fun getting in firefights, I'll say that. But to sit there and say that it was terrible because you had a corn dog and a hot dog, I would have traded a block of C4 to the Taliban for a hot dog by about July 2010. I just do not understand the mentality. If this is a representation of who our military is now, and I'm not saying it is, but there's at least enough for some of these trash rags to print about it. If this is who we are, we're just Rome sitting here waiting to burn. We've got nothing left. But to that little kid and whoever raised him, Lord help you if you ever go into a hot war on the ground like millions of Americans have. I can only think what a World War II veteran sitting there who's lucid enough today to see that and think about the 6 month journey home from fighting the toughest war we've ever fought after being there for 4 years was thinking, listening to him complain like that. The Secretary of the Navy put out his response. That's my response. End of story.
1: Okay.
0: Strong opinions.
1: I mean, well, if you're going to put on somebody with opinions, you want them to be strong. You want it to be, you know, something that's going to get attention. That'll do it. And like I said, he's earned it.
0: Mm-hmm.
1: So if you have a problem with Joey, you take it up with him. I'm sure he's ready to take you on.
0: Wow. There was somebody who responded to him on Twitter saying, well, you don't even know what it's like. And somebody else said he lost both of his legs.
1: Yeah, no kidding.
0: They said, well, he must have also lost his compassion and empathy. Oh, come on.
1: Oh, man. Come on.
3: Well, I mean, I heard a guy say, you know, he hasn't met his daughter yet, but that's part of the deal, right?
0: Oh, it sucks.
3: His daughter was born in February or whatever, but he hasn't met her yet. You know, yeah, that happens. Yeah. And that's what he said, is it happens, you know?
1: Yeah.
3: Do I want to be home and meet her? Yes, of course.
1: Yeah. And I understand it. You sign up for something.
3: Yeah.
1: And then it comes,
26: and, you know, you're like, yeah, this isn't the best situation. You can have compassion with that.
3: But, oh, yeah.
26: To make the whole thing, well, this whole big story and other into it.
3: My hate Trump thing, right?
0: Oh, yeah, that's all, I mean, that's all it is. It's like, okay, yeah, it's a long deployment. It really, really, really sucks to be on that kind of deployment. Okay. But yeah. Then it's like turning into food riots and stuff. I mean, come on.
3: Yeah.
0: That's not happening.
26: Boy, the WNBA, they just figure out a way to step in it again and again and again.
3: Tying themselves in knots, man.
26: So they got a big game yesterday in Atlanta. It's Indiana and Atlanta. And doesn't matter who wins. I think Indiana won in overtime.
3: They did.
26: Yeah, Angel Reese had a chance to end it with a rebound layup, but she missed it.
3: Got her own rebound.
26: The me bound.
3: Right, yes.
26: Anyway, there was a mom and daughter there that had their XXXY t-shirts on.
3: Yep.
26: That's a whole brand.
3: Yep.
26: But it was offensive to someone. So in the overtime, they went through the whole game, no problem. And the people around them, a lot of people were supporting their shirts. But in the overtime, they were told, here's some Atlanta shirts. You can cover those up or you're going to have to leave. So they're like, you know, it's 2 minutes into the overtime. They want to see the end of the game. They're like, all right, I'll take your shirt. And then they went outside. They were interviewed about it. They said, yeah, we were told that it was against policy. It was somehow offensive. XXXY? Support women? That's offensive? They can't help themselves, can
3: they?
26: No, they
3: can't. No.
26: And you got Royce White and Enes Kanter Freedom that are just making fools out of the league. Mm-hmm. Because they're basically showing the rest of the world how ridiculous the WNBA is.
3: Well, it's the reasoning behind it, too, for them saying, well, they're not real women. They're not like, they're just pretending.
26: Well, who's going to be the judge of who's pretending and who's not? And that's the ridiculousness of it.
3: Thomas is pretending.
26: But we'll get into more of that a little bit later. It is Mashup Monday, David. What do you have for us today?
0: Well, today it's a very interesting one. I'm not entirely sure it 100% works, but I wanted to share it anyway. Okay. It's Nirvana, Smells Like Teen Spirit, and the White Stripes, Seven Nation Army.
26: Oh, two legendary songs together. Okay.

0: right. If you have to give it a thumbs up or a thumbs down, and that's it, what are you giving it?
1: I'm like halfway.
0: Got?
1: I'm going to go up and get saved at the end.
0: I'm going thumbs down. I don't think it works.
1: Okay.
0: Hit Robin's up on Facebook. Does it work or not?
1: I'll hear about it, yeah.
0: Oh, yeah. The five stories we're watching today coming right up.

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13: One, two, three, four, five.
14: Okay, let's see. Number five, the Supreme Court has again refused to, entertain a request by President Trump to review that $5 million civil judgment against him with relation to E. Jean Carroll. After
15: Give me a chance.
14: Jury in New York said that he was, liable for sexually abusing E. Jean Carroll in a year that she couldn't remember, in a store that she couldn't remember.
16: Yes.
14: Okay.
16: Or maybe she could remember the store, but not the year.
14: I mean, it would never hold up
16: no.
14: in a serious court. In a criminal court, no, it wouldn't. But, yeah, New York is wacky. Number four, newly declassified files show former Representative Eric Swalwell admitted to having a sexual relationship with Fang Fang, the Chinese spy, and that the Bureau tried to recruit Fang Fang without her knowledge. They gave her the code name Rusty Thumbs.
15: China.
14: I don't know.
17: There's got to be a story behind that. There has to be.
14: Yeah, I don't know if I really want it. It's like part of me wants to know the backstory of Rusty Thumbs, and the other is like I'd rather not know.
17: I'll definitely want to know.
14: I'll probably sleep better not knowing.
17: It's got to be some sort of slang for something, right?
14: No.
17: I would think. Maybe we can't say it even. I don't know.
14: I don't know. My suspicion
17: in my years on this planet ever referred to anybody as old Rusty Thumbs. Never.
16: I am throwing caution to the wind and trying to look it up.
14: I've seen I did look it up this morning, and it was I saw the closest analog to what I was thinking was Rusty Finger, which is just exactly what you might think.
17: Yeah, that's what I thought. Yeah. But thumb? Well,
14: why not?
17: It's a bowling reference. I don't know.
14: Maybe she was just really slow texting.
17: I don't know.
14: You know? She had a rusty thumb, so she couldn't text that fast.
16: AI's been thinking.

0: Trump warns that the U.S. will bomb the bleep out of Oman if they interfere in the Strait of Hormuz conflict. And then number one, per the Wall Street Journal, Arab intelligence officials have picked up evidence that Iran's leaders are increasingly talking about offensive operations on enemy territory, invading a neighbor.
1: Okay. Sorry, David, as I'm listening to you.
0: Yes.
1: As I'm also watching, we are now at 1 minute, 40 seconds, thinking nothing yet.
2: When does it give up?
1: I think I've seen it give up before now.
2: Yeah. Just taps out. Can't help you.
1: It was all I put in was, why was Fang Fang called Rusty Thumbs?
2: We don't know.
1: A stumper. Yeah, I don't know if it's going to come up with an answer. Are you trying to, David?
0: I'm looking for it.
1: Okay. We will see. Still waiting. All right. But there's other things that we got to get to. That dude that was found out to be a fraud, and then he killed himself.
2: Yeah.
1: Is his name Jason Arday?
2: Yep.
1: Someone's calling that a public execution?
2: Yep.
0: Yes.
1: What?
2: Well, usual suspects.
1: That and much more straight ahead.

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0: Markley, Van Camp, and Robin Show. Thank you so much for being here. I'm Jamie Markley, the Gen Xer, the Millennial, David Van Camp, and the Sexy Boomer. That's Scott Robbins. All right. So this certainly not a pleasant story, but they're calling this a public execution?
1: Yeah, so this relates to Jason Arday, the youngest black professor at Cambridge. Well, he was forced to resign after being caught plagiarizing and lying about his entire life story, including lifting storylines from his favorite soap operas and applying them to himself.
2: Incredible.
0: It was incredible.
1: Yeah.
0: And what he was able to get away with.
1: And then, I mean, it's just a gut-wrenching end to his life. Apparently, he killed himself.
0: And yeah, because you had done the story last week.
1: Yeah, I was shocked when I saw that story. I'm like, oh, man.
0: Yeah. I mean,
1: It's awful. But
0: yeah, you wouldn't wish that on anybody.
1: But it's like, but then you get all these people like Ibram X. Kendi going out there and saying, well, he was just held to a standard that white professors wouldn't be. And it's like, slow your roll, dude.
0: Oh, that's a bunch of...
1: Yeah.
0: Okay.
2: They called it a lynching.
1: Yeah. Well, yeah, it was a lynching. Dr. Shola Moshogbemimu, sure?
3: Yes.
1: Yeah, she went out there and she was saying this was a public execution. Anybody who was critical of him or said, hey, I just thought it was kind of funny that the guy lied so much and so obviously and then climbed the ranks to one of the pinnacle academic institutions.
0: Yes.
1: And anyway, here's her take on it.
0: This is okay.
4: This is exactly what you wanted to achieve. I told you. I knew you wanted to kill him or get him killed. I hope you're all satisfied now.
0: Oh, you're a mind reader, are you?
1: Yeah.
2: What in the hell is that all about?
0: That is absolute nonsense. People are tired of this crap. Mm-hmm. Listen, they don't care what color this guy was. Okay. The thing is, one of the reasons he was made to be such a big deal was because of the color of his skin.
1: Yes.
0: That from a bunch of white liberals who always want to champion themselves. See, we're not racist. We love black people.
2: Well, they enabled his lies. They did.
0: Of course.
2: And this
0: but no one wanted to see him die.
2: This was that difficult to find out, by the way.
0: Mm-hmm. No.
2: I mean, it didn't take these people very long to find this out.
0: No.
2: I mean, it wasn't tough at all that he was taking lines from soap operas.
0: All right, what's the name of this person again?
1: Dr. Shola Moshogbemimu.
0: Bemimu, okay, go ahead.
4: Every single one of you bloody evil racist, you white supremacist waste of freaking human space. Those of you who jumped on this bandwagon to publicly execute him for what?
0: Oh, you're nonsense.
4: Who held him to a different standard that you hold white people? And may you all get exactly what you deserve.
0: All right. When there's been a white person that's turned out to be a complete and total fraud and fabricated everything.
2: Unbelievable.
0: Do you know of a group of people that are like, give him a break, he's white.
1: Right.
0: Where are those people?
1: Well,
0: they don't exist.
1: I would say talk to Graham Platner about how they wouldn't treat a white guy that way.
0: Exactly.
1: Yeah.
0: If you're a fraud, you're a fraud. Doesn't matter. Go ahead.
4: Every single thing you did in this last 2 weeks, every single one of you that took pleasure and glee, this is exactly what you wanted. You wanted to kill him?
0: No, you're being racist right now.
1: Yes.
0: That's crazy. And that's the tactic, that you're shaming people forever, criticizing him for being a fraud, saying you killed him. Mm-hmm. That is an absolute line of garbage. Man. That, honestly, a lot of white liberals will probably take to heart. I could see it happening.
2: Oh, yeah.
1: Well, the mayor
0: we're
1: of London.
0: Agreeing with.
1: Yeah, the mayor of London suggested that this was like a dog pile that killed him. Like, no, he.
0: Oh, gosh.
1: No, this guy
0: is
1: was.
0: Is that the
1: fraud.
0: Muslim mayor of London?
1: Yeah, Sadiq Khan.
0: Yeah, the guy that's always screaming about Islamophobia?
1: Yeah.
0: Yeah, pipe down.
4: Getting killed. I hope to God you get everything that you have coming to you.
0: Who's your God?
4: Are you happy now? Are you happy now? Are you satisfied?
0: Oh.
4: You should all be ashamed of yourselves, every single one of you.
0: I don't
4: care. You are murderers.
0: No, you're a lying sack.
1: Mm-hmm.
0: You make the world a better place when you shut up.
1: Yes.
0: And I'm glad that clip's over.
2: Did you, by the way, did you happen to hear some of his students talking about his classes?
1: Mm-mm.
2: And how lame they were?
0: Yes.
2: And how nobody learned anything?
0: Yes, because he was also lazy.
2: Yeah, they were lectured on white privilege and that's it. Never, and by the way, never any support to back him up. He just said things.
1: Yeah.
0: That's the whole product.
2: I mean, it was a class.
0: Yes,
2: and
0: I know.
2: And red flags didn't go off then.
0: Yes.
1: Well, dude, in his dissertation or whatever, he had a misspelling in the subheader. I mean, this guy was not the only reason he was lifted up was because of DEI. That's it.
0: Correct.
1: And yes. If you want to try to blame anybody other than him, it's the liberals that lifted him up, knowing that he was a walking red flag. Because that guy should never have been put in that position. And he never should have been glorified by these people who have this, like, what, white guilt or whatever it is that makes them want to support the DEI process.
0: And by that whole line that Shaboo-Boo or whatever her name is went with, I mean, that's relational abuse to white liberals. You should be ashamed. Oh, please. Oh, God. Whatever. Okay. Moving on to other things. We saw the same clip, David.
1: Yeah.
0: From CNN, October 2021, about this Hispanic dude in Miami that was completely bullied by CNN for not vaccinating his kids.
1: Yeah, there was a private school that was not going to recommend the vaccine, and they wanted people who'd gotten the vaccine to stay home for a couple of weeks or whatever. And so CNN sent a reporter out to investigate the school in October of 2021, and they tried to bully this parent about it. And this is relevant because, well, now we're hearing more and more about what Anthony Fauci was saying behind the scenes about concerns about the shots.
0: Yes, exactly.
3: Roll. Well, you know, I think it's a family decision, and we should respect, you know, like, everybody's privacy.
5: It is a family decision, but it makes everyone safer because so many people have gotten the vaccinations. Tens of thousands of people are not dying.
3: There's a lot of people who get the vaccine and is dying right now.
5: Nah, that's not true.
3: So, no, it is true.
5: No, it's not true.
3: Fox News says the truth.
5: Fox News says it's true, but that's definitely not true.
0: No, it was true. Sorry,
5: it's false. That's the problem.
3: Fox News is the one that you can get, you know, like,
5: yeah. Let me just tell you, sir, the greatest scientists in the world know that this vaccine is saving lives. So my question for you is...
3: He's not the best scientist in the world.
5: Yeah, well,
3: that's just one opinion, you know?
5: Yeah, you're hearing bad information, sir. But with all due respect, I wish you good health.
3: Thank you so much. Same to you. Have a great day.
5: Thank you.
0: Hey, the dude is so nice to the reporter.
1: I know. When he didn't have to be. I was expecting him to kind of snap.
0: I know.
2: It's the smugness.
0: Yeah. Oh, very
2: just
0: much
2: makes
0: so.
2: Makes me sick.
1: Well,
0: oh, yeah.
1: And that was not long before we were getting the data that like 40% of the people who were dying from COVID had gotten the vaccine. So it wasn't stopping. I mean, it you know, again, it just depends on who you're looking at. Like, it may have slowed the death, but it wasn't doing what the officials were telling us it was doing.
0: And the myocarditis with the younger males.
2: Not only the scientists, not only the people in the government, but also the foot soldiers, the people on MS Now. And
0: right,
2: but you get the shot. Well, Rachel Maddow,
0: of course,
2: you can go out and do whatever you want. You're not going to get it, and you're not going to pass it, and you know, well, no.
0: Yeah, so let me get this straight. So in one world, if you point out someone's fraud, you're a killer, and if you point out Anthony Fauci's lies, you're a science denier.
1: Yes.
2: And a killer.
0: And a killer too.
2: Yes.
0: Yeah. And who's right in the end? Well, the dude that didn't vax his kids there, and the people that said, hey, this guy's a fraud.
2: Yep.
0: But no one wanted to see him die. So
2: no,
0: just
2: of course
0: stop
2: not.
0: It.
2: No.
0: All right. It's that time we move on. We go around the table. It may not be the biggest story out there, but it caught your attention. David, today, what's your story?
1: Well, this is a music story, and I always like hearing about this. The stories behind the songs. Ella Langley, huge country music star right now. Huge.
0: Yes.
1: And her song, Choosing Texas, is setting records. It's, you know, again, it's a huge song.
0: Are you an Ella fella?
1: Am I? Don't ever say that ever again.
2: No. I knew
0: that would irritate you.
2: I read that description.
1: I like your
2: never
1: music,
2: heard it
1: but nobody, no.
0: That was like 2 months ago. My daughter said to me, you an Ella fella?
2: Ella fella.
0: I'm like, kind of, yeah, I like her, whatever.
1: Yeah. But anyway, during a sit down.
0: There's only one thing worse, and you know what it is.
1: What's
0: I think
1: that?
0: You know.
2: I'm all in. I'm a Swiftie. Yeah.
1: Okay.
2: See.
1: No, I think she's got some great songs.
2: Should have seen that one coming.
0: Yeah, you too.
2: I think she does too.
1: During a sit down.
0: What? Hold on, time out. There's a news update.
2: I never said anything about her songs.
0: You said I haven't heard any of her songs.
2: I did.
0: Then we heard the song, and you're like, I don't get it.
2: It's all right.
0: It's fine.
2: I mean, fine, but I don't hate her songs.
0: I like some of her songs. I'm like, this is new news.
2: I like that Choosing Texas song. The more I hear it, the more I like it. It took a while, but it got finally. I was like, okay, I get it.
0: All right, so there's one song.
2: I like the song. Yeah.
0: Okay.
2: Don't give me a look. I'm not going to go 10 deep on Ella Langley.
0: Well, you just said I like some of her songs.
2: Okay, I'm done. All right, I like Choosing Texas. End of story. End of list.
0: Okay. I was just like, what else do you listen to? This is interesting because you're not a country guy.
1: 2 weeks from now, I'm an Ella fella.
2: You will never hear me say that. And if I do, you need to remove me immediately and call 911. Okay. Something's wrong.
1: Well, during a sit-down with Reba McEntire and Miranda Lambert, apparently she and Miranda Lambert are friends, Ella Langley. They know each other professionally, and they are friends. And she told the story about how she started writing that song, and it has to do with a pet kangaroo, five dogs, and Miranda Lambert in a pickup truck.
0: Wow. I'm all in. Here we go.
6: A friend of ours early on, his name's Scotch Taylor, told me she had a kangaroo for a pet. Told me this whole story about it. I was 18 when he told me. I didn't ask you until I was 25, but I've wanted to ask her this the whole time. We wrote one song. I figured we were friends enough. And after we got done, we were all, you know, getting up, getting a snack. And I was like, Miranda, did you have a kangaroo? And she was like, I did. And then it had a baby, and that was my baby, and I loved it. And then you talked about how you went dirt road riding, and you got pulled over.
7: I had five dogs in the backseat and kangaroo in the front.
6: Five dogs in the backseat.
7: Back road in Oklahoma, you can do that stuff.
6: Yeah, just riding, you know, listening to tunes. And she said the cop, like, completely forgot about whatever she pulled her over for when she saw the kangaroo. And Miranda goes, and of course, I had Texas plates on, and I went, he's probably like, she's from Texas, I can tell.
7: And then we go.
6: And then just from that phrase, I was, like, walking off, and I was like, she's from Texas, I can tell, by the way. He's just stepping around the front. Miranda's like the one he went with. Like, he went back to Texas with her. And I was like, no one has time to go pee. Cool. Get out there. We're finishing this song. Yeah.
0: Wow.
2: Just a couple of gals chatting.
0: Yep. That's cool, man. I do love hearing how a song came from out of nothing. That's good. By the way, and Scott doesn't know this, I've heard at least 7 songs from Van Camp's past. Full songs.
2: Yeah.
0: Recorded.
2: Yeah.
0: Yes.
2: And?
0: He sold it way worse than what it really is. It's a young, angry guy. I'll say that. And there's some Pink Floyd influence. And there's some, I would say, Black Sabbath. And I hear some Beatles in there.
2: How'd you get a hold of them?
0: That's a story for another time. But it's your story. You're up now, so what's your story?
2: Geez, I feel like canceling now and listening to Van Camp's song. Wow. My story, thanks to criminal justice reform, you can rack up 150 different arrests and still go about your business. I meet a guy by the name of Shaquan Seth. Cut loose last week. After five different shoplifting charges in Queens. Those, by the way, then he totaled 150 without doing much jail time at all. So, no matter what, he was back on the street, and probably we'll hear about him again next week with another arrest. I can't believe it, 150 times.
0: Wow.
2: Arrested and still walking around and committing crimes.
0: Yeah. Okay.
2: Criminal justice reform working real well. You know, that's all we got to do is throw money at it, midnight basketball, and you won't have any crime at all.
0: I'll make mine quick for my story. Martin Cove, who was like the villain in Cobra Kai.
2: Oh, yeah, I remember that guy.
0: He lives in Tennessee. You saw this then?
2: No, I didn't see it, but yeah.
0: Well, he and his lady and a 12-week-old puppy rescued by a boat after... There was a huge flooding around his place.
2: Gosh, wow.
0: And he was praising the first responders, said, what we don't realize, these people put themselves on the line. They put their lives on the line to save the 12-week-old beast and myself and my lady. He's lived in that area of Franklin, Tennessee for about 5 years, and he thinks maybe overdevelopment is one of the reasons for the flooding. There was no proof of that, but he's raising the issue or whatever, but he wanted to thank all the first responders. Because
2: flooding in a lot of places.
0: Got him out of that. Oh, he's been crazy.
2: Yeah.
0: Yes. Okay, dressed as a grim reaper on a hospital roof. Nimrod's in the news coming up and a news update next.

0: I'm not one to say I told you so, but I switched to Pure Talk over a year ago, and ever since, I've been telling people there's no better wireless company out there. 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
20: Well, a former Biden administration official has shared a Washington Post opinion piece by Fareed Zakaria, and I'll tell you who it is at the end of this statement. When America becomes unreliable, our allies and partners don't stand still. They adapt, they hedge, they look elsewhere. And the consequences to the American people are serious. I've been warning about this for a year, and this piece by Fareed Zakaria eloquently illustrates why restoring U.S. credibility isn't just about repairing relationship. It's about protecting our security, our prosperity, and our leadership. Written by former Secretary of State Antony Blinken.
18: Blinken. Like, is it Jake Sullivan? Is it Ned? Is it? It's one of those losers, you can tell.
21: I forgot about Ned.
18: Freaking Ned. What was Ned's last name?
20: Ned Price. Yeah, he was a spokesman, though. He went on the policy level.
18: Right. He's a cartoon.
20: Yeah.
18: Okay, we got to get the Nimrod. Here we go.
11: When the going gets tough.
22: Damn it, this is too hard.
11: The dumb get dumber.
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22: I love the poorly educated.
18: All right. Nimrods in the News. We go to the UK, where 26-year-old Leon Gillespie was arrested after dressing as the Grim Reaper, climbing onto the roof of a hospital just to stare at staff and visitors. He wasn't just wearing the black hood and cloak. He appeared to be holding some kind of long blade.
21: Ooh.
18: I don't know if it was a sickle, it was a prop, whatever it was. He was later charged with causing a nuisance or disturbance without reasonable excuse. It's unclear why he did it. But this isn't the only thing this guy's been doing. He was stealing cat food litter. He stole food and drinks from a convenience store. Just your all-around loser, and that's Nimrod's in the News.

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12: The United States imposed 50% tariffs on some Canadian products after trade talks between the countries fell through. In response, Canada said it will impose its own retaliatory tariffs starting on September 8th. Canadian Prime Minister Mark Carney.
13: We're a proud, independent country. We've got the right values. We'll make our decisions about who we want to trade with and how, and including on how we work with the United States and other partners.
12: Both sides blame the other for not reaching a deal as the new U.S. tariffs took effect this morning. Carney said Canada's tariffs on U.S. goods will target sectors like steel, dairy, agricultural equipment, and pulp and paper, among others. A Texas judge has rejected a request for a new murder trial for Carmelo Anthony, who is serving a 35-year sentence for fatally stabbing a fellow student at a high school track meet. Retired Kaufman County District Judge Michael Chitty denied the motion, which said that a gentleman's agreement between trial attorneys hurt Anthony's ability to testify. Anthony's legal team argued that he acted in self-defense when he stabbed Austin Metcalf during the April 2025 track meet in Frisco. Prosecutors claim that the killing was unjustified and was plain and simple murder. Ukraine and Russia are stepping up drone attacks on each other's infrastructure facilities. Lisa Taylor reports.
14: Ukraine's general staff posts on Telegram Russia's second-largest e-commerce company, Ozon Holdings Warehouse, was hit on Friday. Nearly 500 people were evacuated and some are suffering injuries. Russia's defense ministry claimed they successfully attacked a locomotive depot, a logistics center, fuel tanks, and other related areas in Ukraine. Ukrainian officials confirm more than a dozen people were killed and hundreds of others are injured, including children. I'm Lisa Taylor.
12: National Treasure 3 is in the works. Director John Turteltaub revealed Friday that a third installment in the popular Nicolas Cage franchise is in the works with a script that Disney has approved. I'm Rob Martier.
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21: Tesla is recalling nearly 3 million vehicles in China over concerns that the doors may be difficult to open in an emergency. The recall comes alongside recalls announced by 8 other automakers, affecting a total of around 4.3 million vehicles in China. Tesla's recall is the largest. The company said it includes imported and China-made Model 3, Model Y, Model S, and Model X vehicles. The recall notice says Tesla's electronically operated retractable